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0: this is our revenue plan, this would more than pay for our economic agenda. 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
1: If it looks like we can get the votes in the U.S. Senate with Republican senators, then absolutely. We should waste no time in impeachment and removal proceedings.
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6: All right, thank you, Scott Shannon. Thanks to all of you for being with us. Write down our toll-free telephone number if you want to be a part of the program. It's 800-941-SEAN if you want to join us. Linda, are you following all the nuttiness that's going on? Now, Donald Trump, if you look at the midterms and you look at incumbents, Bill Cassidy, Thomas Massey, now John Cornyn in Texas, they all went down. And what do they all have in common is Donald Trump supported their opponent. He is every single person that he has endorsed over a sitting incumbent has lost. And let me just give you the overall statistics. If you are an incumbent and you're running for reelection, the odds are over 90% that you're going to win your seat back. I mean, there's a lot of interesting stories to come out of last night, but it was pretty fascinating to watch this. And not only are his candidates winning, they are dominating. They are just devastating these people. But anyway, Trump back candidates scored major victories last night. There is this, and Mark Halpern is way smarter than people give him credit for. He gives me little clues when we interview him that I know that he knows what he's talking about. Most Democrats, they don't know who James Blair is. He's been on my TV show a couple of times. I don't think we've had him on radio yet, Linda. We should.
7: He was on one time.
6: Yeah. Okay. So, and James Blair is he's a brainiac. I watched him as I was on Air Force One flying to China with the president, and of course, you got to interview me on my own show, which was a very, very high risk move on my part. And you're supposed to react to that. That's very funny.
7: Sorry.
6: That was a high-risk move. But I watched them for like 18 hours. The guy didn't leave his seat. He didn't leave his computer. And and all of his planning for the 2026 midterms, at different times, I'd get his attention and talk to him and ask him very specific questions I had in my mind. The other thing that Mark Halpern, he kind of tipped his hat to is the knowledge that there is a lot of money available for Republican candidates in this midterm election year. And people can argue all they want that you know, money doesn't matter. Oh, it matters in politics big time. But for, you know, incumbents like Cassidy, Massey, and now John Cornyn to lose. And to his credit, Cornyn, I thought, was gracious, and he endorsed Ken Paxton. And you know, I just thought it was interesting. That's all. The same with members of Congress. A lot of interesting results that I thought last night. But the most prominent was Cornyn versus Ken Paxton. Paxton was on this radio show yesterday, and we're following it closely. Now we're gonna have and Democrats are stupid. And I read. I don't know if you saw the the Cook Report. One of those reports. I don't want to get it wrong. You know, predicting, oh, we're now moving Texas from red to blue. Okay, you can move it to red to blue all you want. It's not going to happen in the state of Texas. I think I know the state of Texas pretty well. I know Governor Abbott. He's a very close friend. I'm very fond of Governor Abbott. I think he's one of the best governors in the country. Very fond of Ted Cruz. I think he's one of the smartest guys in the U.S. Senate. He's a strong, solid conservative. He's been a big supporter of the president. Doesn't always agree, but he's a very big supporter of the president. And obviously the president's, you know, endorsements matter. The president just put out a massive endorsement for Lindsey Graham. People think, well, Lindsey Graham's a rhino. He's a warmonger. No, he's not. Lindsey Graham actually, you know, has coordinated with the president this entire idea of the Abraham Accords in the Mideast. and challenging these Gulf nations and Arab nations and Muslim countries to recognize the state of Israel so that they can be a longer term strategic peace that maybe would last for a few hundred years instead of the constant never ending wars that take place. But anyway, Paxton will face off against this radical leftist Tallarico. I don't know, is he vegan or vegetarian? And I don't even know what the difference is. Do you know what the difference is, Linda? What's the difference between
5: a vegan? I do. Oh, vegetarians,
6: you know,
5: are people.
6: This is what? Scary.
5: What? What?
6: The fact
5: people
6: that you know
5: who...
6: is scary.
5: Well, I was a vegetarian for 11 years, so I know a little bit about this, but I could never go vegan.
6: My sister
5: because...
6: Teddy was. Uncle James's wife. Sweet baby James's wife.
5: Yes, I know. She's a wonderful lady. She has a lot of great, healthy ideas about food, unlike her keto-friendly, gotta-eat-meat brother. But anyways,
6: but
5: my point
6: she does love her little brother.
5: This.
6: She loves me a lot.
5: Oh, trust me. I know. You are her buddy.
6: But you know what I wish? I wish she'd love me a little less sometimes.
5: No,
6: she loves me too much.
5: No. She loves you to the moon and back, and that's
6: Sweet
5: a good
6: baby
5: thing.
6: James is cracking up.
5: Because Sweet Baby James knows it's true. You couldn't live without her. She does so much for you.
6: Okay, I could live without her, but I don't want
5: you
6: to live without
5: not.
6: Her because I love my sister. I love my family. And okay, go. I digress, but you both, what's the difference?
5: The difference is when you're vegan, you don't eat milk and eggs and cheese and things like that. Anything that comes from animals in any way, shape, or form. So you can't have any of it. Fish, nothing.
6: That means I would starve to death.
5: You'd be one hungry dude, that's for sure.
6: I weigh nothing. I'd waste away. I'd have nothing.
5: Actually, anyway, a lot of those people, they compensate with macaroni. So it goes the other way. It's no good.
6: Okay, let me tell you. You want to be bloated and eat garbage? Eat. And by the way, occasionally I do like macaroni and cheese. I like Kraft Deluxe macaroni and cheese. But I only like a couple of bites. And you put a little ground beef in it. I don't know. What do you call that? Like Hamburger Helper. It's like my version of Hamburger Helper.
5: That's exactly
6: anyway,
5: what it
6: they
5: is.
6: Don't get me started on food. I'm trying to diet. Not good. I hate when I have to diet. I've just been eating too much. I got to stop. Anyway, so they're going to face. Ken Paxton will face off against this radical leftist James Tallarico. Now, the idea that they're saying that this now favors the Democrats in the Senate in Texas. God bless them. I hope they spend hundreds and hundreds of millions of dollars because it's not going to work. This guy's far to the left of Beto Bozo O'Rourke, and his halo. I mean, I initially, when in the primary, I wanted Jasmine Crockett to win because I thought Jasmine Crockett would be the easiest one to beat. No, I was wrong. I didn't know anything about how radical James Tallarico is. This is the guy claiming that there are six biological sexes. I only know of two. If any caller listening to this radio show right now, if you can name the other four, please call in. I will put you immediately on the air. 800-941-SEAN. Call the show. I don't know what the other four he's referring to are, but he claims that there are six. And he also advocated, get this, for abortion care for transgender people. Linda, do you want to take a shot at explaining that to this audience in a way that will not get this show banned or boycotted?
5: I don't believe that I am able to do that, no.
6: I don't think you're able to do it either. I mean, it's nuts. It is absolutely crazy. He accused white people of spreading racism everywhere they go. He claimed that God is non-binary and said he wanted to put a giant welcome mat at the southern border. He's running for the U.S. Senate in Texas. How stupid is this guy? And he doesn't eat meat, period. And now he's claiming, no, I actually do eat meat. But that's not what he has said recently. It's pretty remarkable. Then you got this other, they've got lunatics running everywhere. It's like the party of Mamdani on steroids and human growth hormone. And then they got in Maine. And if I'm Susan Collins, I'm doing backflips over this guy, Graham Plattner, the guy with the Nazi tattoo, you know, this weekend teaming up with Grandpa Bernie and embracing democratic socialism and claiming he's a communist. And that's only the tip of the earth, the spear with all of these lunatics. And, you know, by the way, one recently unearthed Reddit post came to light. Where he actually mocked a wounded soldier calling him a dumb mother effer while adding that he didn't deserve to live. Are you kidding me? I told you about what he said about Chris Kyle. Remember the movie American Sniper? Remember, we've had Taya Kyle on this radio program. Remember, she was in studio with us back in the day when I actually lived in New York years ago.
5: Yeah.
6: And she was very, by the way, some website put up that picture of me and her like we're married. I'm like, what the hell? Did you see that?
5: AI is a very scary thing. It's just scary.
6: It's so weird. It's like bizarre. Anyway, Taya was a very nice woman, and she blasted Plattner's vile comments and then every other insane thing. We went through it yesterday. I won't repeat myself here today. But the Trump candidates are scoring well. You know, the president put out a full-throated endorsement of Lindsey Graham today. Lindsey Graham, I think, is the president's best friend in the U.S. Senate. I really believe that. And they're very, very close. And the Democratic nominee in Texas, Tallarico, invoked faith to defend abortion rights. The Bible is silent on abortion. Oh, okay. You know, just like non-binary, you know, you don't say our Father who art in heaven. What am I supposed to say? Our non-binary in heaven? Help me out. That's not what I learned when I went to seminary and I went to Catholic school for 12 years, studied theology and Latin. MSDNC, pushing Tallarico three times to respond to the six genders. Even they're pushing him on this. Did you see that? Anyway, he was on.
5: I did not.
6: Yeah. Anyway, I guess he was on with Lawrence O'Donnell, and they played the attacks of Tallarico, and they asked him to respond and hit him up with follow-ups after he changed the subject. And all he was asked was, you know, Ken Paxton had, you know, this to say about you tonight. And I have to tell you, I don't know if you've heard this already, but he spent a good deal of his victory speech talking just about you. And here's what he had to say. And then he talked about Ken Paxton, played Ken Paxton. He's the most extreme radical Democrats that has ever been nominated. He's even running a vegan campaign. He goes, whatever that is. By the way, I know the people in Texas. I know Greg Abbott. I think he's one of the best governors in the country. Right up there with my governor, Ron DeSantis. I know Ted Cruz. This guy's not going to survive this. And some people call him six-gender Jimmy. Six-gender Jimmy. I mean, that's pretty funny stuff. I even heard some people call him James Tallarico. I heard that. I nearly died. But the guy's asked the question over and over again, and he won't give an answer. You know, what do you have to say about the Paxton campaign? Well, he's morally unfit for office. He'll lie to you with a straight face. Well, did you or did you not say that there was six genders? Did you claim God is non-binary? You know, did you make these ridiculous, you know, that transgender people then they fight for their right to abortion? Anyway, one poll, midterm election poll, showing Democrats losing massive ground still with Hispanic Americans, Latino voters. 54% plan to vote for a Democratic House candidate in November. But this is exactly what the Democrat share was in 2024 in the House elections. That means that support and that there's a shift in the electorate. Clearly, this poll indicates that. You have Democrat Maureen Galindo, I think is how you say it, a South Texas sex therapist who drew nationwide ire from a Democratic Party leader who was defeated in her primary against the county sheriff's office official Johnny Garcia, according to the AP. And she became a national flashpoint when she was accused of anti-Semitism for floating a plan to imprison American Zionists at an ICE detention center. She did not win her race. What a shock. But maybe the shock of the night, Linda, was Al Green, mean Al Green. He lost his seat last night. Remember, you know, the joint session speech where he stood up and, you know, started, you know, waving his cane around at President Trump. And
5: he's
6: I'm
5: a creep.
6: Thrilled too.
5: I can't wait. See you later.
6: He's a weirdo. He's another left-wing radical weirdo. Anyway, 11-term congressman filing one article of impeachment after the president after another. You know, he's done it six times. So, you know, all of this, but Paxton won in a landslide last night. In the primary, Donald Trump didn't endorse, and it was nowhere, you know, close to what it was last night. As a matter of fact, the polls, all the polls closed in Texas when I went on TV last night, and we were able to make the call that Paxton had defeated Cornyn at 9:01. I mean, you almost never get to make a call that fast. And that was the AP that made the first call. Anyway, 800-941-SHAWN if you want to be a part of the program. Everybody needs a self-defense security strategy. Now, you have some instances where maybe somebody wants to kill you and your family. Only one option will serve you in that situation, and that is lethal self-defense. But according to the FBI, 2022, last year we have numbers for that is less than 0.01% of all altercations that require that lethal response. This is where the technology of BYRNA.com comes in. 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
6: I know most of you have very busy lives, and some of you get to listen only at certain parts of the day, and part of our job is to inform you. I love the fact that President Trump allows cameras in to televise his cabinet meetings. And the president did so today, and they talked about Iran, and they talked about Cuba and Venezuela and the economy. I mean, there was nothing off limits, and they ran the gamut. And then, of course, the legacy media mob, the corrupt, abusively biased news media, weighed in with their questions. I think it's worth playing. Our team has been debating it all day. I think we'll play that later in the last hour of the show today, because it was more than worthwhile to listen to. We'll get to that. We'll get to your calls, 800-941-SEAN as well.
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1: All right, 25 to the top of the hour, 800-941-SEAN, our number if you want to be a part of the program. You know, if we're really going to be honest, health, wellness, fitness, nutrition, longevity, a lot of us are kind of guessing our way when it comes to health. Okay, what foods to eat, what vitamins to take, what supplements to take. 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Fatigue, brain fog. 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Stop guessing and start knowing. Well, our friend John Solomon has done it again. And I had a recent conversation, and he'll be on the podcast, with the Attorney General, Todd Blanche. And it just so happens we talk about all of the issues involved in the grand conspiracy. I'm not giving up on this issue. Too many of you have followed our coverage over the years of everything from Hillary's server with top secret classified information on it that she used bleach bit on. You have followed, you know, James Comey, no reasonable prosecutor would prosecute. The bought and paid for Russian disinformation dossier. You followed that story, how that was the basic, the bulk of information used for not one, but four FISA warrants to ruin one Carter Page's life. But also beyond that, to backdoor entry into all things Trump world. Comey signed three of the four of them. As a matter of law, you're supposed to go back and tell the court when you know the information you provided them is not true, or you even if you think it may not be true, and he didn't do it. Then, of course, leading into the intelligence community assessment post-2016, where career, professional, senior intelligence officials determined no, there was no Russia interference in the 2016 election, leading to a meeting in the Oval Office with Barack Obama and Joe Biden and people like Clapper and Brennan, and Obama ordering a new ICA, intelligence community assessment, one that contradicted the real one, which then laid a foundation in the beginning of a nonstop weaponization to destroy Donald Trump, you know, leading into this novel legal theory, 34 felony counts on what? It was about a payment prior to the 2016 election, a non-disclosure agreement. You know, I guarantee you that the Southern District of New York, I guarantee you D.A. Bragg's office, I guarantee you Letitia James' office, if we ever got to the bottom of whether or not they have non-disclosure agreements, I bet you they all do. It's a common practice. I'm not saying it's the right practice. I'm saying it's a common practice. And, you know, every Fortune 500 company, I guarantee you has them. And Donald Trump labeled it a legal expense. He wasn't even involved in the process. His lawyer did it, testified that he did it unbeknownst to Donald Trump. It was paid for as a legal expense, labeled a legal expense. How does that become 34 felony counts? Why did they raid Mar-a-Lago? And we first learned from Tulsi Gabbard, you know, a lot of questions about this. Now, John Solomon has taken it to the next level. He has an article that came out just yesterday, quote, headline, exclusive, key Biden DOJ official raised red flags about the FBI's Mar-a-Lago raid, according to this memo that John Solomon got a hold of. Now, remember, Merrick Garland personally, according to information gathered by the Tulsi Gabbard, director of national intelligence, that he personally signed off on this, and there's evidence of such. John Solomon is with us. He's the founder, editor-in-chief, chief investigative reporter of justthenews.com. Sir, how are you?
2: I am well. Good to be with you.
1: Well, we've spent a lot of time over the years together. You've done a lot of incredible reporting. You've been vindicated on every single thing you've reported. As it relates to this raid at Mar-a-Lago, now we're realizing that a lot of the arguments that people like you were making and I was making, Greg Jarrett was making, and others turned out to be the right arguments that they were making internally.
2: Yeah. Yeah. Well, listen, this revelation is more than a historical footnote, too. Right now, if the grand conspiracy case is to be seated in Florida, it has to have a crime that occurred in Florida. And the Mar-a-Lago crime is the seed crime for the conspiracy. It's why the case can be built in Fort Pierce, Florida, as opposed to Washington, D.C. or New York or some other jurisdiction. A couple of months ago, we reported that the FBI, from memos that we obtained, believed that there wasn't probable cause to raid Mar-a-Lago, but they did it anyways. That is what one might call an overt act. You have an obligation to show there's probable cause before you raid someone's home. If you don't do it and you still go and raid the home, you may have violated that person's civil liberties. Now we have a second key piece of document, a second documentary piece of evidence that goes to this point that the Justice Department knew what it did at Mar-a-Lago was wrong and probably hadn't been thought through all the way. Now, this isn't any official, by the way, in the Justice Department. This official, Patty Stemler, was handpicked by Merrick Garland to be by his right side looking over the Donald Trump investigations that were ongoing. She isn't read in to the Mar-a-Lago raid until after it happens. And then as soon as it happens, she's like, hey, wait, guys, you didn't tell me about this, but I have some very serious concerns about this. The president has the right to declassify documents. He said he declassified these documents. Did anyone bother to check to see if that's true before we raided his home? In fact, she was so concerned about it, she said, I've been worrying about it ever since and worrying more now. This is Merrick Garland's right-hand woman, the woman who was supposed to be watching for the ethics of this investigation, and she puts up a giant red flag saying, we probably shouldn't have raided Donald Trump's home. That's after the FBI has already raised the concern that there wasn't probable cause. These two pieces of documents not only are a reminder that the Biden Justice Department acted inappropriately and perhaps in violation of President Trump's civil liberties, they're likely to be the key pieces of evidence in a conspiracy case. If it's based in Florida, these are overt acts that occurred in Florida in conjunction with the raid. And so it becomes the kernel for Jason Quinones and Joe DiGenova and the team that's now investigating
1: By the way, don't mess with Joe DiGenova. Could I be honest? Let's be blunt here.
2: That's what that guy.
1: I mean, but number one, he's wickedly smart, and he is dogged in terms of he's the first person I ever heard call Comey a crooked cop.
2: Yeah. And he understands it. Listen, he's held. I can't think of another person in American history who was a U.S. attorney, by the way, the U.S. attorney that took down Marion Barry, a special counsel and an independent counsel. And now he's back in the game again, handling this very important case. And what's great about Joe, he'll pursue a crime like a dog pursues a bone. But if he thinks someone isn't guilty of a crime, he's not going to bring a charge for political purposes. In fact, he said so in one of his independent counsel investigations. He wouldn't charge a person because even though there was a lot of clamoring in Washington for it, he's a straight shooter. He applies the law. He looks at the evidence, and then he does it. And I think that that's what this case, if it's going to have credibility, is going to require.
1: All right. So let's go. There's a lot to unpack here. Mm-hmm. First of all, you have the whole issue of whether or not there's equal application of our laws. Now, in the case of Hillary, top secret classified information on a server Yep. And then she erases it all, bleach pit. Nobody'd ever heard of the term before. At least I had not. Now the whole country knows what bleach pit is. Although I am having sources telling me that the retrieval of those servers may have happened. And maybe that story may not be dead. John Solomon, if anybody would know if that's true, it would be you.
2: There is an effort to secure what we would call shadow copies of these servers that exist in the dark web. Basically, anything that you put online can be emulated over time.
1: An effort to secure. I'm not trying to be a jerk. Effort to secure, because you're a friend of mine. Yeah. Or they've been secured.
2: I don't. The last time I checked, which to be honest, is a few weeks ago now, they had not yet been secured. But they were in conversations with a friendly foreign power that would have images of some of the content or large amounts of the content that probably resided on those servers, because those servers, they cross transatlantic oceans. They get captured in little fragments on other people's servers, and they can be actually recreated with some very common technology today, AI technology that does that. And so there was a foreign power that's friendly to the United States that was in the process of doing that and then potentially offering it to the United States. When I last checked, which was honestly about 3-4 weeks ago, they had not been secured, but I'll make some calls and check it and see if they have been secured.
1: I love you can take, you know, you can give John Solomon a request and he'll investigate it for you. We really appreciate all your hard work. but there's a couple of differences here, because you have Hillary Clinton, top secret, classified information, no reasonable prosecutor would prosecute. You have Joe Biden, four separate locations, top secret, classified information, including next to his Corvette in his garage. But four separate locations. Nothing ever happened to either of them. There were no consequences to either of them. There were no raids of any property of theirs. And the one difference is the Presidential Records Act actually applied to Donald J. Trump. And you go into detail in your article about this very specific legal distinction here, because the president would often take documents up into his residence at the White House and declassify them to bring them up.
2: That's right. In fact, his office gave me that statement in 2022, and it appears that that's what Patty Stemler is referring to her in her memo. She said, hey, the president says he had the authority to classify these documents when he's still president. He did. So he's referring to that statement in 2022 that came on your show at the time that we got it. She is very concerned that the president declassified these documents and they went and treated him as a criminal and raided his home when he probably most likely had the right to possess those documents because they were previously declassified. And she asked, has anyone in the Office of Legal Counsel looked at that? And she also points out that a president doesn't have to follow the normal procedures. He can do things without having to do what a federal employee would have to do if they were declassifying a document. She understood the legal issues exactly right. The very legal issues that if Donald Trump ever went to trial on this, he would have prevailed on. But she's really worried about it. And what we don't see is any action after this. It's like this document falls into a black hole. She raises concerns and everybody just ignores it and they keep pursuing the president, which is one of the themes of the decade of weaponization that we now see. People would raise a red flag. No one would listen. The IRS agents were raising a red flag about Hunter Biden. They got the silence. The FBI agents were raising a red flag about Mar-a-Lago and not having probable cause. They got ignored. Stemler writes this email saying, hey, he probably had the right to have these documents. She gets ignored. That is a concern. And the fact that it's systemic could lead to a charge that this is a part of a conspiracy, that you intentionally ignore the career expertise and violate the law, even though you're being warned what you're doing is wrong. And I think that that is a very important piece of evidence. This is going to become smoking gun evidence in the hands of a Joe DeGeneva.
1: This is why I had, and you were very kind to come down and do the podcast with Greg Jarrett. That's why we've had you on. That's why we had Dan Bongino. I love Dan. He's a close friend. That's why Kash Patel, who I think is doing a great job as the FBI director, that's why he's been on. That's why we're going to have on Todd Blanche, the attorney general. That's why we have Sarah Carter. We just dropped that podcast yesterday, and she's on the podcast. I'm not letting this go. Where does the grand conspiracy end up? John Solomon?
2: I think it ends up with a large series of indictments. I think what's happening right now, by the way, the Florida prosecutors were in Washington, D.C. today meeting with the attorney general, is that you break these into overt act buckets. This is an overt act as part of a conspiracy. Each bucket gets individually investigated, and then you find out which ones turn out to be provable and true and which ones aren't, and then you begin to put together a case. I think, based on the reporting I've been doing, that the first overt acts that prosecutors and the FBI are now looking at predate the beginning of Crossfire Hurricane on July 31st, 2016. There are some activities before the summer of 2016 that are now on the horizon, now on the radar. There is some FBI OPR investigative documents that suggest that maybe some foreign powers were brought into

0: which is, okay, remember they had a term wilding back in the day? Well, it's happening again. It's just not called that. And why don't they ever get a hold of all of the crime in Chicago? We'll examine that in detail after five officers were hurt this weekend. We'll have the president's cabinet meeting that we'll get to. We'll look at the polls for the midterms with John McLaughlin and Matt Towery. And in the middle of all that, we'll get to your calls. 800-941-SHAWN if you want to be a part of the program. Quick break, right back. We'll continue more on the other side straight ahead. All right, everybody cares about health, wellness, fitness, nutrition, and so many of us are guessing our way through our health, guessing what foods to eat, what supplements to take, wondering why some things make us feel better than others. 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Right, Linda? 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
1: 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It walks you right through. It's easy to do. You can send it right in.
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7: I'm Elaine Lee Irvin. Here's what's trending on WHO. Iowa Democrats are asking the Democratic National Committee to return its first-in-the-nation caucuses to Iowa.
8: Democrats, we can't afford to continue to let Republicans have a spotlight and the megaphone in Iowa.
7: Iowa Democratic State Representative Ross Wilburn. He spoke at a meeting of the DNC's Rules and Bylaws Committee today in Washington, D.C., saying the 2028 Iowa caucuses would include a simpler process and guaranteeing the results would be announced on election night. Hundreds of high school students from more than 100 schools across the state are competing this week in the Iowa High School Musical Theater Awards. Students will perform highlights from their school musicals tomorrow night at the Des Moines Civic Center. Following the showcase, two students will be selected to represent Iowa at the Jimmy Awards in New York City. Our top national stories.
9: President Trump says no one's going to control the Strait of Hormuz. During his cabinet meeting at the White House today, Trump dismissed a question about reports that a proposed deal with Iran would allow Iran and Oman to control the waterway, insisting it's an international waterway, although he says the U.S. will watch over it. An ICE detention center in New Jersey, once again the site of protests today, comes after demonstrators and ICE agents clashed outside Delaney Hall in Newark. Activists say the 300 detainees held there are facing deplorable living conditions, including rotten food and lack of appropriate medical attention, allegations the Department of Homeland Security denies. The list of U.S. airports designated as entry points for passengers arriving from African countries impacted by Ebola is growing. New York's JFK today joined Dulles in Virginia, Hartsfield-Jackson in Atlanta, and George Bush Intercontinental in Houston. I'm Jim Root.
7: I'm Elaine Lee Irvin. Our next update in 30 minutes. Breaking news and severe weather as it happens on Des Moines News, Weather, and Traffic Station, News Radio 1040 WHO.
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0: is our revenue plan, this would more than pay for our economic agenda. It would actually allow us to start Trump-proofing our city.
1: If it looks like we can get the votes in the U.S. Senate with Republican senators, then absolutely. We should waste no time in impeachment and removal proceedings.
2: And our goal is to break them. 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
7: A part of this extravaganza. So remember back many years ago, not that many, but a number of years ago, there were incidents all over the country, and they were referred to as wilding. And that's young kids just taking over streets and going crazy and hurting innocent people. Well, in a different form, I guess, it's back. In this case, in Chicago, shouldn't be a shock to anybody. An 18-year-old driver hit with attempted murder charges for plowing into five Chicago police officers during this chaotic, quote, teen takeover, as they say. If you look at the video, we showed some of it on TV last night. I mean, these kids just running the streets and taking over everything. And they're violent, and a raft of other offenses, you know, for striking a group of officers trying to control the hundreds of teens who flooded South Loomis Street along Chicago's west side, according to police. Now, the teen driver ended up finally jumping the curb, crashing into a police car, a pole, and a fence. And anyway, a Plainfield resident who wasn't injured in the wreck was quickly taken into custody. Cops also finding a gun inside the car. In addition to attempted murder, Johnson was charged with five counts of aggravated battery with a deadly weapon, two counts of aggravated unlawful possession of a deadly weapon, criminal damage to government property. All five officers struck were transported to local hospitals, and they're in stable and hopefully now better condition than they were. I don't think they're in harm's way. However, let's go to NBC 5 Chicago, a report on this teen takeover.
8: But we are still awaiting official confirmation from Chicago police if any of those young people or if any officers were hurt this morning. We want to show you some new citizen video just into our newsroom of this large gathering. You can see just a sea of people there, most of them young, looking to be in their teens or early 20s. They're blocking portions of Loomis and Roosevelt. Now, later there were dozens of police officers on scene as well. We want to show you what our crews heard and witnessed as they arrived. Several gunshots and a crashed sedan in that area as well. That vehicle, along with police tape, remaining there for hours this morning. This large gathering happening just days after city leaders spoke about how to prevent such events from going out of control. Memorial Day weekend, the unofficial kickoff of summer. Here's Chicago Police Superintendent Larry Snelling on Thursday.
9: It's important to make sure that we're keeping them safe. They need guidance. They need leadership. And we all have to be there for them. And that's what we plan to do throughout this summer.
8: City leaders also spoke last week about working with social media companies where these large gatherings are often promoted. Now, as for this gathering, early this morning in University Village, the number 12 buses had to be rerouted in both directions because of that large police response. We are continuing to gather information on this. Please stay with us both here on the air and online.
7: All right, here to react and respond. And again, since 2009, we scroll the names of people shot and shot and killed and murdered and victims of violent crime in Chicago. Names that nobody knows. Names that nobody ever heard of. You know, look at our friend Gianna Caldwell and his younger brother, you know, doing nothing wrong, you know, shot, murdered in the streets of Chicago. And he can barely get anybody to lift a finger to help him find the perpetrators. It's just sad. So all lives don't really matter. In many cases, these are black lives. They don't really matter to the left. We've been scrolling their names because they do matter to me. They do matter to us. They do matter to anybody with a heart and a conscience and a soul. We believe every human being was created by God, and yet nobody pays attention unless they can weaponize it and politicize it. We welcome back to the program Chicago Alderman Raymond Lopez, and also joining us is Gino Young. He is a young African-American conservative author, educator, whistleblower from Chicago. He wrote a book, Sex, Drugs, and Illiteracy, The Death of Education in America, which, by the way, is an understatement. Welcome both of you to the program. Gino, you're new to the show. Let me bring you in first. I like the title of your book. I like where you stand. Is there anything I just said in the lead up to this that is wrong? I've been scrolling names that nobody ever heard of or cares about. Many minorities that are shot and killed. And if they can't politicize it, weaponize it, why bother talking about it?
5: You know, everything you said, Mr. Hannity, was exactly correct. And thank you so much for having me on. I've been watching your show for many years, since I was in my early 20s. And in 2019, my little cousin, his name was Zacchaeus Battle, was shot and killed in Inglewood. And I believe one night you scrolled his name. It got no coverage. No one talked about it. And to this day, his murder remains unsolved. And it takes people like you highlighting this night after night. But this is what the media, this is what they won't cover. And I saw this, you know, I've lived it. And I saw it, and I wrote about it, and I documented it extensively in my book, Sex, Drugs, and Illiteracy, The Death of Education in America. You know, there's a direct parallel between what we saw on our streets this weekend and what's going on in the home. There's a breakdown in the home. The mother is overwhelmed. The father is nowhere around. There's no standards, no accountability. Then you go out in the streets. We have a derelict mayor here in Chicago. We have an inept governor that will not support our police. Again, no accountability. Then we fast forward to the classroom, which is where I come into play as a substitute teacher. And in the classrooms, I'm telling you, the teachers are overwhelmed, and the administrators and administrations are not instituting or stipulating any modicum of decorum or discipline anywhere to be found. And then I come into the classroom now, full disclosure, I come from a very strong parental background. My father was a Chicago police officer for many, many years. He worked in CHA, Chicago Housing Authority, in the infamous projects. And I come from a very strong background as far as discipline. So I come in the classroom as a 28-year-old young black male, and I say, no, you're not going to be running around. You're not going to be fighting. You're not going to be throwing stuff. You're not going to be swearing in my room and speaking like you're on the corner of 79th Street. And I get reported to HR, and I become a pariah in the school. I worked at Hillcrest High School in Country Club Hills, Illinois, which is about 10 minutes from Chicago, and then Tinley Park High School, which is about 15 minutes. At Tinley Park High School, they sent me down to HR because they said I was writing up too many children and I was rubbing people the wrong way in the dean's office by trying to institute order in an orderless system. So it's just a breakdown across the board, and I documented it extensively. And it's just so unfortunate because there's no order in the streets. There's no order in the home. There's no order in the school. And then it's no surprise where you, how you get this Frankenstein monster that we saw metastasize on our streets this weekend. It's absolutely disgusting and disgraceful. And, you know, I wrote about it in my book, but I've lived it as well. And it's so unfortunate.
7: Chicago Alderman Raymond Lopez has been a voice in the wilderness on all of this. And I mean, do any of your fellow elected officials seem to even give a rip?
10: Well, thank you, Sean, for having me. Yes, we are finally starting to see some of my fellow aldermen and other elected officials standing up to say, what do we need to do? What can we do now? You know, the problem is, as Gio mentioned, and as you have rightfully mentioned, since 2009, the politicians of this city and state have ignored the innocent victims on our streets. This weekend, we had 36 people shot in Chicago, Memorial Day weekend, the official start of summer. And yet the mayor, the media, their allies, all up and down the far and extreme left, are applauding themselves, saying, oh, this is the safest Memorial Day ever. No one was intentionally killed this weekend.
7: What does that mean, nobody was intentionally killed, when 36 people are shot? By the way, I didn't include the last day. You're right. I was just talking about the Saturday and Sunday numbers. It's 36. You are correct.
10: So we need to put the pressure, keep common sense at the forefront, and what we're looking at even right now is finally a shift to start holding some of the parents accountable, because these parents are letting their kids go wilding, as you mentioned. That's what it was referred to during the George Floyd era. Now they call them urban outdoor events that are being organized through social media. And we have to put a stop to that.
7: Alderman, hang on a second. If kids are rioting in the street and taking over the streets and terrorizing innocent people, what do they call it?
10: Urban outdoor events.
7: Urban outdoor events. Let's go to an urban outdoor event, ladies and gentlemen. Bring your children. Go ahead.
10: So that's what publicizing on TikTok, and they have adults that are doing this. And yet we have the opportunity in March here in Chicago to hold parents accountable for what their kids are going out doing at midnight, 3 a.m. when they're setting Lower Wacker Drive on fire so they could do donuts for their TikTok fame. The progressive and socialist allies of Mayor Johnson voted it down. They said we were weaponizing the law and becoming fascist, trying to criminalize parenting. When all we're
7: this is the same thing. I mean, you know, under Biden Harris Mayorkas, we let in all of these unvetted illegals from over 200 countries. We know 12 million that they let in. We don't know how many gotaways got in. We do know many of the people came from countries with known terror ties. We know there are known terrorists in the U.S., likely sleeper cells, here today and now. They've let in murderers, rapists, child molesters, other violent criminals, gang members, cartel members. And, Gino, nobody in the Democratic Party seems to care. And then if Donald Trump, ICE, or the Department of Homeland Security tries to remove these criminals to make our streets more safe and secure, you see the reaction. I don't understand the mindset. I'll never understand the mindset.
5: And, you know, sir, I don't understand it either. It's disgusting and disgraceful. We need the president. I was on with Lara Trump a couple of months ago, and I told her, you know, she asked me if I could send a message to President Trump. What do I say? I would say, Mr. President, we need you in Chicago. If you think the issues as far as fraud and different things like that that Nick Shirley found in Minneapolis are bad, we're 6.3 times larger here in Chicago. We need federal intervention here, and we need it in our schools as well, because one thing I found quite interesting is that they're now placing children into classes that they don't belong. You know, AP classes and special needs classes, to get increase more funding, they're placing children into those classes that don't belong there. So now the children who need that help aren't getting it. And, you know, and the streets, it's just a disgrace. In your neighborhood, you walk around and you don't even feel, you don't, I don't remember my neighborhood looking like this. I don't remember these issues happening when I was a kid. Not too long ago, you know, downtown, that was like the golden area. Nothing bad happened really downtown. But now we're seeing these wildings, and it's disgraceful. And it, like I said, it's all a parallel. It goes right back to the home, and it goes back to the schools as well, because the children are taught that there's no accountability. But there is some deeply disturbing and frankly demonic things going on in these classrooms that parents just don't know about. And this isn't a Chicago issue. It isn't a black issue. It isn't a white issue. It's everywhere. I don't care who you are, where you come from. Your child is but one school administration change away from destruction. And parents need to be made aware everywhere.
7: All right, quick break. Right back. More with Chicago Alderman Raymond Lopez and Gino Young, a young African-American conservative author and education whistleblower in Chicago. He wrote a book, Sex, Drugs, and Illiteracy, The Death of Education in America, as we talk about this insane incident this weekend that resulted in 5 police officers in Chicago going to a hospital.
6: America's top defender of freedom, liberty, and American values. This is The Hannity Show. 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

0: continue with Chicago Alderman Raymond Lopez. Gino Young is back with us. He wrote the book, Sex, Drugs, and Illiteracy. He's also an education whistleblower. I'm going to make a prediction, and I hope to God I'm wrong, but I'm going to tell you, you're going to be on this program, Gino, and they're not going to like the fact that you're so outspoken, and they're going to try and get rid of you. And when they do, you'll have an army behind you to defend you, and it probably will lead to bigger, greater things in your life, because I think there's a calling on you to help these young people. Alderman, I mean, you look at somebody like Gino, and then you hear these stories. I've had it with all government schools. We spend more per capita than any other country, industrialized country on earth, with the worst results. And nobody thinks out of the box. Like, I love this new alpha school that they have. Kids spend 2 hours core curriculum. The rest of their day, they are learning computers and AI and following where their interest takes them, which to me is the core, you know, Latin derivative meaning of education, to bring forth from within.
1: Sadly, we know that education, especially in democratic run cities and states, it's not about actually teaching these children the basics, the reading, writing, arithmetic, or even knowing how to generally think for themselves. It's all about indoctrination. We have a multi-billion dollar indoctrination scheme here in many of the blue states, and especially here in the city of Chicago, where we spend nearly $36,000 per student in a huge system of nearly 300,000 children, and 80% of them can't read at grade level.
0: But it's so pathetic. Well, you know, look, thank God for people like you. Thank God for people like Gino. Hopefully, you know, the people in Chicago will wake up. Hopefully they will vote in people that believe in law and order and safety and security and a good education for their kids. Although the odds of this happening with the current leadership are probably zero, but I'm not trying to say you shouldn't try. I think you have to defeat them at the ballot box. Chicago Alderman Raymond Lopez, thank you. Gino Young, thank you. We appreciate your efforts, both of you. Listen, for a lot of people, they're struggling financially. 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

0: 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Truthful. 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
1: All right, 25 now till the top of the hour. It's 800-941-SEAN if you want to be a part of the program. If you own your own business, before you can even open the doors to that business, you need, by law, certain insurances. And then you have to find out what they are. 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It's worse than dealing with the healthcare system, to be very blunt with you. And then you have no earthly clue what is in the policy. Now, an agent will tell you this is covered and that is covered. 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
1: All right, the results are in, and John Cornyn, after, 18, elections, has lost. He lost to the Attorney General, Ken Paxton, who will now go up against radical leftist James Tallarico. We've been chronicling his insanity. Let's play Cornyn from last night and what he had to say in conceding to Ken Paxton, and also to his credit, saying that he endorsed Ken Paxton.
3: Tonight, we've come up short in this primary runoff. You know, a few years ago, I had a friend of mine say, you know what makes God laugh? He said, when we make plans. I've spent most of my time in the Senate building the Republican Party in Texas and in the U.S. Senate, and I've always supported the Republican ticket, and I intend to do so again in this general election. I've said throughout this race that I trust the voters of Texas, and they've made their decision, and I must respect it.
1: Now, if you look at the Cook Report, they now say this is an advantage for Democrats. Let me tell you, that is a crock. I don't believe it at all. The vegan or vegetarian or whatever he is, Tallarico, who claim that there are six biological sexes. By the way, you may want to play at home. Maybe if anybody listening to this program knows what the six are, please call and tell us, because I have no earthly idea. You know, once I get beyond male and female, I have no idea what the other six are. The other four are. I have no idea. He has advocated for abortion care. Get this. For transgender people. He has accused white people of spreading racism everywhere they go, claim that God is non-binary, and said that he wanted to put a giant welcome mat at our southern border. This is in the state of Texas, by the way. The list goes on. I can keep going. You know, it's as nuts as this guy Graham Planter in Maine. Anyway, I think the Democrats' biggest challenge as we head into this midterm election year, and the reason they have the lowest polling numbers they've ever had, in large part, is because they are radicalized. And from Mamdani to AOC and the Squad and Bernie Sanders campaigning with Graham Platner in Maine and Elizabeth Warren supporting him, you know, the guy with the Nazi tattoo, the guy with all his baggage as well. This is the party. Now, there are no mainstream Democrats that are willing to take on the radicals that rule this party, because they know that they will be deposed of their high-ranking positions. Don't ever expect Chuckie Schumer, Hakeem Jeffries, leaders in minority leaders in name only, to ever challenge them. Anyway, here to weigh in on this and the latest polling numbers, we have our friends John McLaughlin with McLaughlin and Associates, Matt Towery, Insider Advantage. We'll share some of the polling in a minute of both of them. Thank you both for being in the program. Matt Towery, start with you. I don't think what ultimately will define the outcome of the midterms has happened yet, meaning what happens in Iran, what happens with gas prices, what happens ultimately with the economy as the president's policies now begin to take effect.
4: Yeah, I don't either. I do think that it's pretty common knowledge, and the president acknowledges it today, that Iran is trying to just continue to kick the can and kick the can and kick the can. There will reach a point at which, if the can kicking continues, it will have an effect on the midterms. It hasn't reached that point yet. I will tell you, we did a poll, Sean, over the weekend when the president stayed at the White House and was, you know, firmly involved in these negotiations. And the president's approval on the war was pretty bad, pretty much what every other poll showed. As we moved to the weekend and the president was more active, the numbers started to come up. When the president took military action, limited indeed, in Iran, his numbers really came up. And so the approval for his conduct of the war at the conclusion of the poll indicated to me that the public wants to see him take action. And I believe that he is running out of time not to take action. If he does so within a certain period of time and this thing gets resolved, it may well be, Robert Kahaly has this theory of Trafalgar. And he may, I haven't believed him, but I'm beginning to think he might be right. And that is that not only will Iran not be an issue, but the president may be able, and the Republicans might be able to campaign with that victory there, securing the nuclear material, ending the threat from Iran. That could become a major point for re-election, an election, and that's mean that for the Republicans, and for the Republicans holding on to the Senate and the House, something that no one is thinking about right now.
1: John McLaughlin, let's get your thoughts on it.
5: I agree with Matt, because we've had numbers. I mean, for the last two previous months, we polled whether people support or oppose President Trump using the military to stop Iran from getting nuclear weapons. And they last month they did 52-40. This month it's 48-41. But again, that was before he took the action. He was doing the ceasefire. But last month's numbers, when we said, were, and this is 1,000 likely voters. Not people, you know, not, it's modeled after actual turnouts, not these fake polls like the Washington Post have only 29% Trump voters when we got 50. But we had 59% of the likely voters saying that the actions that he took against Iran are warranted and justified, 59-32, and that we should finish the job 60-30. The majority of Americans agree with that. And when you asked them if Iran had nuclear weapons, would they use it against the United States and our allies? 61% of all voters said they would. Only 20 said no. So the American public wants this resolved. They don't want this going on another 47 years. And Donald Trump has done it where, you know, God bless him, it's been with a minimal a loss of life or danger to our. We have men and women who are really brave, sacrificing, you know, not just putting their lives on the line, but they've been out, you know, in some of these boats for a year. They're out there in these aircraft carriers. They're missing their family and friends, but they are sacrificing to win this, because we don't want to go through it for another 47 years where Iranian terrorists are killing Americans, thousands of Americans, whether it's Iraq or Afghanistan or other parts of the Middle East. So Donald Trump is trying to stop them. He stopped them right at the verge where they would have had 11 nuclear weapons last year. They were at the verge of having 11 nuclear weapons that they could use against the United States and our allies. And they are launching missiles right now as we speak during this conflict. They are launching missiles at Americans in our bases and at our ships. And these guys are terrorists. They're bad guys, and Trump needs to beat them.
1: The president, Matt Towery, has a 100% record in this primary season in terms of endorsements. And that means for the Senate, that means for Congress and other positions. Bill Cassidy, incumbent, defeated Louisiana. Tom Massie, incumbent Kentucky defeated there. Last night, John Cornyn, incumbent, defeated in the great state of Texas. That's a pretty good track record. And what is the message that other elected officials should take out of that?
4: Well, I'll give you a specific message to the U.S. Senate and their leadership. Straighten up and get in line. They left Washington, D.C. in a tantrum because the president had added some additional fund to help those who'd been victims of lawfare. They used that as an excuse.
1: And by the way, Todd Blanche told me not a penny is going to President Trump, although they did release the tax returns illegally of every Trump family member and every Trump entity, but putting that aside.
4: Yeah, exactly. Put that aside. You know, that's a small blip on the radar screen. What they were really doing was throwing a tantrum because Trump had endorsed Cornyn's opponent. What they need to wake up and understand is that the Republicans realize something they don't, and that is if the Democrats get into office, if they get the Senate, rule job number one will be nuke the filibuster. That will be number one. And the fact that the Republicans in the Senate say, well, we have certain Republicans who won't do it and they're not able to. Look, a leader of the Senate has all types of power. He can take people off committee chairmanships. He can make sure money doesn't go to certain states. We have Lisa Murkowski, who received a fortune from the RNC, money that should have gone to candidates who were on the verge of winning. She received money from the RNC last time to get reelected in Alaska. She won't lift a finger on this issue. She and every other Republican had better get in line, because the Republicans who vote, the people who are making these decisions, cannot stand the way they are operating.
1: You know, a lot of these people, John McLaughlin, forget it's a team sport. And when you're playing a team sport, that doesn't mean you always get the batting position that you'd like in the order or the position that you want to play. It's where the coach puts you. And if you're 80%, you know, in agreement with somebody, they're not your enemy, they're your friend. Reagan told us that. And it's frustrating to me that so many people, Republicans, we know what the Democrats will do. Everything Matt said, they will nuke the filibuster. They'll pack the courts. They'll make D.C. and Puerto Rico states. They'll do anything to maintain power. And they're not even being shy or trying to hide it.
5: Well, you know, we did the polling for the Trump Super PAC to beat Thomas Massey. And the reason we did was because when we needed a vote, when Donald Trump needed a vote with him to stop the Democrat tax increase and to vote for tax cuts, he wasn't there. When he needed them to vote to fund the wall, he wasn't there. He would bail out on key votes that we needed. And, you know, in the meantime, he'd been in Congress for 14 years. He had a following. When we first started polling, he was ahead in the polls. But Ed Gorin beat him by double digits because the voters were educated to the fact that he's been voting against not just Donald Trump, who's the leader of our movement, but voted against the majority of Republicans who sent Thomas Massey to Congress. And as Matt was talking about, with the Save America Act, Ken Paxton had said when they came out of the primary, if Cornyn gets it passed, he would drop out. The Save America Act requires proof of citizenship, voter ID. We'd have honest elections. It's one of Trump's top priorities. Last month when we polled it, 56% of all Americans said it's more important to pass the Save America Act. Only 28% said it's more important to save the filibuster. Americans want honest elections, and John Cornyn couldn't get it done. There's something about, and there's a gap. Our latest poll has Trump with a 48 job approval, 47 disapprove. And in the meantime, Republicans are only at 42% in generic ballot. Democrats are 46. We were ahead last year. The Republicans in Washington are forgetting Trump's not on the ballot in November, but you need his voters to go win. And if the Republicans in Washington don't wake up and start passing more of the items we need, whether it's another reconciliation package with a pro-growth agenda, whether it's making sure that ICE can operate around the country to deport criminal illegal aliens, whether it's making sure that we have honest elections, if we don't get things done for the majority of Americans, they won't be there to vote for Republicans, and you will get a lunatic like Tallarico elected, who believes in six genders, that God is non-binary. And
1: you know what the six are? I have no idea.
5: No, I don't.
1: Matt knows. Matt follows this stuff closely.
4: Matt has no clue.
1: All right, quick break. More with our pollsters, John McLaughlin, Matt Towery on the other side. Our toll-free number is 800-941-SEAN as we continue.
0: The final hour of the Sean Hannity Show is up next. 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

0: final thoughts from John McLaughlin, McLaughlin and Associates, Matt Towery, Insider Advantage. Real quickly, yes or no, are you worried about these Senate races in Georgia, North Carolina, Maine? Are you worried about Iowa? Are you worried about Tallarico in Texas or any other state for Republicans? Quickly, what states, Matt, are you worried about?
1: Georgia, North Carolina. I think that Susan Collins survives. I'm not overly worried about Texas, but I am very concerned about North Carolina, and it's going to be tough to beat John Ossoff in Georgia.
0: Roy Cooper has never lost a statewide election in North Carolina. John, any states you're worried about?
2: I'm very worried about that, but you've got Mike Rogers in Michigan who could beat Al Sayed and the other Democrats, so we got to make sure he wins. And then they have a shot with Sununu in New Hampshire, so those would be pickups that we need. And Tallarico in Texas, the more voters learn about him, the safer Ken Paxton's going to
0: be. He's not winning Texas. No way. I don't see it.
2: No. If he does, we're in big trouble. But
0: if he does, we're doomed. Let's be honest about it. Anyway, Matt Towery, John McLaughlin, appreciate both of you. The president had a cabinet meeting and took questions from the press earlier. I think it's worth playing a lot of this. We'll do that after the news at the top of the hour. Want to remind you, you know, Israel now is fighting for its very survival. This is a very sensitive time. You see these cluster bombs that have been fired in again and again. Lebanon, Hezbollah, and Iran. The Iranians have fired in these cluster bombs, densely populated areas. You have people that are in desperate need of humanitarian assistance, and that means food and water and shelter and clothing and medicines. Well, that's where our friends at the International Fellowship of Christians and Jews comes in. Because of you, your generosity, they are able to provide these needs. They even have mobile medical clinics for the elderly, people that can't leave their homes, but they can't do any of this great work, humanitarian work, without your help and assistance. Now, they also want your prayers. They have a website. 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
8: I'm Elaine Lee Irvin. Here's what's trending on WHO. Central Iowans are being asked to reduce their water use.
9: Central Iowa Waterworks is asking customers to voluntarily reduce their lawn watering, citing high nitrates and ongoing strain on the system. Homeowners are being asked to avoid watering on Mondays and limit lawn watering to once or twice a week. The organization issued its first lawn watering ban last summer because of high nitrates in the Des Moines and Raccoon Rivers. I'm Eva Basinger.
8: New developments in the shooting near the University of Iowa campus that injured five people. In addition to the alleged shooter, Demarion Jones, Iowa City police arrested 17-year-old Kamari Dozier of Cedar Rapids, accused of providing Jones with the gun. 18-year-old Isaiah Bates, also of Cedar Rapids, is charged with helping Jones leave town. Our top national stories.
10: The U.S. is reportedly carrying out another round of defensive strikes against Iran, U.S. officials telling several outlets. The strikes were in southern Iran and targeted a military site that was a threat to American forces and commercial traffic. The officials stressed the U.S.-Iran ceasefire still in effect. Millions across the Mid-Atlantic and Ohio Valley are under the threat of severe storms, heavy rain, and potentially damaging wind gusts expected to be the main threats. A level 2 out of 5 storm risk is in place across cities like Washington, D.C., Richmond, and Norfolk. The Supreme Court has received an emergency appeal from Alabama officials as they look to use a Republican-leaning map for the midterm elections. Officials have appealed a ruling from a federal court that blocked Alabama from using a congressional map that would help the GOP in the race against Democrats. Alabama has asked the Supreme Court to make its decision by Monday. I'm Jim Roop.
8: I'm Elaine Lee Irvin. Our next update in 30 minutes. Breaking news and severe weather as it happens on Des Moines News Weather and Traffic Station, News Radio 1040 WHO.
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0: is our revenue plan. This would more than pay for our economic agenda. It would actually allow us to start Trump-proofing our city.
1: If it looks like we can get the votes in the U.S. Senate with Republican senators, then absolutely. We should waste no time in impeachment and removal proceedings.
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7: All right, news roundup and information overload hour. Here's our toll-free telephone number if you want to be a part of the program. It's 800-941-SEAN if you want to join us. The president had a very, very critical and important cabinet meeting today. I love the fact that he televises it. Then he took questions from the press, but a wide variety of issues from the economy to Cuba to Venezuela to Iran. I mean, it ran the gamut. I think it's important that everybody hear this. Let me play the actual meeting part, and then we'll get to some of the Q&A that he had with the legacy media mob that's coming up straight ahead as well. Let me play that first.
8: A few words to say to you that I think will be helpful. Last night was incredible. Not only Texas, but so many other places. The numbers were fantastic. And they've really been that way for a year. If you look, hundreds of people won, and almost nobody didn't win. But last night was very, very powerful. So I'm thrilled to welcome everyone to the 12th cabinet meeting of our administration, and we're doing something that no administration's ever done. We're always letting the press join us because we're very open and transparent. We like the word transparent, but we're more transparent than any administration in history. No, to the best of my knowledge, press has never been invited ever to a cabinet meeting for any reason at all. It's an honor to have you. This team has achieved more than most other administrations achieve in 8 years. We took the most dangerous, unsafe, violent, and open border in the world. Anywhere in the world, there's no border like the border we had. And created the most secure border in the history of our country. We had no people, 12 months now, no people reported in the last 12 months came in illegally. Zero illegal aliens admitted to the United States in the last 12 months. And those charts are made by, you would say, politically unfriendly people. And the reason they don't come in is because nobody comes up, because they know that they're going to be turned away. And if they get in, they're going to be moved out right away. So it's been zero. You're the one that you do the reports. I'm actually surprised by the number, because I don't know how it can be zero. But they say it's zero for the last 12 months. In 2025, we achieved the largest drop in the murder rate ever recorded. So the murder rate was quite high, and we achieved the largest drop in the murder rate ever recorded to the lowest level in 125 years. That's the year 1900. And that's despite the fact that many people came in from prisons and from very rough countries and from mental institutions and from lots of other places, drug dealers, others. They came in illegally during the Biden administration. We've gotten many of them out. But we still have some that we're looking for, quite a few that we're still looking for. But we've gotten over 11,888 murderers were allowed into our country. We've gotten a lot of them out. We've gotten some. We put them in jail. We don't even trust the country to send them because they'll come back in maybe. We put them in jail. 11,888 murders, more than half of which have committed more than one murder. That's what they allowed in. They can never be forgotten for the horrible things they've done to this country. Fentanyl coming across our border is now down by 61%. 61%. And coming in by water, by sea, by ocean, is down 97%. Can you imagine? Thanks to our Republican majorities in Congress, we passed the largest tax cuts in American history. All Democrats voted against the tax cuts, putting more money in Americans' pockets. This year, the typical family got tax refunds of nearly almost close to $5,000. The stock market has set 68 all-time record highs since the election. So 68 days, we hit all-time highs. We're right there now. And the average 401k, and that's despite the conflict. I don't go to war, I go to conflict. Despite the conflict with Venezuela, who no longer has a Navy, no longer has an Air Force, no longer has a lot of people that were leading the country into very bad places. Their leadership is gone. Their second rung leadership is gone. We're dealing with their third, half of their third, because half of their third is gone, too. The average 401k is up almost $30,000 since I took office. So the Americans are benefiting working today. We have the most working, and we have 401ks at their all-time high. Highest they've ever been. And that goes along with the stock market, which is the highest it's ever been. Under my most favored nation agreements, this is something that I wish the media would talk about, because to me it's one of the biggest things ever to happen in our country, certainly as to medical, anything having to do with medical, because drug prices, we're delivering record-setting discounts on prescription drugs with price differences of 400, 500, and even 600% at the TrumpRx.gov. We recently added nearly 1,000 low-cost generics to the website. So we have drugs down 400, 500, 600%. Now you could say 80, 90, 70, 60, 50% if you want. There are two ways. It depends on the way you ask the question. But a pill that would sell in Germany or in, let's say, in London for $10 was selling for here for $130. And I got the countries to all agree, otherwise they would have had to pay big tariffs. I don't want to go into it, but I had some very interesting discussions. They said vehemently no, and then when I said, that's all right, we're going to charge you 50% tariff on everything you sell into America, they said, well, like we said, we'll say yes. And every single country agreed, and every drug company agreed. So we have most favored nations. So we were paying the highest drug prices in the world. Now we're paying the lowest drug prices in the world. So that pill that I talked about would go from $10 to $20. The world is bigger than the U.S. Hard to believe, but it's true. So it's not like you cut it in the middle. You just had to go up a little bit. But a little bit is a doubling of a price. So a little bit's a lot. So the pill would go from $10 to $20. And we'd go from $130 to $20. Think of that. So we would get, if you remember, some of you were at the news conference I had in my first term where I got the prices down 1/8 of a percent, 1/4, 1/8 of a percent my first term. And I was so proud of it because prices, drug prices hadn't come down in 28 years and I was the first one to do it. But now I'm getting them down, not 1/8 of a percent, I'm getting them down 400, 500, 600. Or if you want to use it a different way, you could say 70%, 80%, 90%, 50%. Nobody's ever seen anything like it. And I got that through, well, everybody knew it was taking place, but we paid the highest prices anywhere in the world. Now we're paying the lowest prices anywhere in the world. And the press refuses to write about it. I think it's the biggest thing in, for healthcare. You know, so much of it is prescription drug prices and drug prices. And with them coming down, the healthcare is going to come down very substantially. We recently added nearly 1,000 low-cost generics, too, as I said, and that's, you know, 1,000 drugs. And it's all on, and it's this was not given by me. This was given by Dr. Oz and Bobby, and I, you know, wasn't sure whether or not I loved the idea, but they said, we want to use Trump. TrumpRx.gov is what it is, and it's the hottest site, I think, anywhere on the planet, from what I understand, Bobby, right? It's really great. People are calling up and they're buying drugs for a fraction, for literally a fraction of the price. And it should be the biggest story. And on that alone, we should win the midterms. On that alone, we should win the midterms. But the press doesn't talk about it. It's the biggest thing to happen in the drug industry ever, maybe. Ever. And the press doesn't even want to write stories about it. We made the largest ever investment in U.S. military, $1 trillion, and we're asking actually for $1.5 trillion for the coming year. And we have the strongest military anywhere in the world, as you know. You saw what we did with Venezuela. That worked out very quickly. And we're doing really equally as well with, but again, people don't want to write about it, with Iran. Iran is very much intent. They want very much to make a deal. So far, they haven't gotten there. We're not satisfied with it, but now we will be. We will be either that or we'll have to just finish the job. But their Navy is gone, as I've said 1,000 times. Their Navy is gone. Their Air Force is gone. Everything's gone, and they're negotiating on fumes. But we'll see what happens. Maybe we have to go back and finish it. Maybe we don't. Right now, I mean, you can speak to Steve Witkoff and Jared. They're doing a good job. But right now, I think it looks like they want to just make a deal. They want to, I don't think they have a choice. They're just going back to the internet because they're getting clobbered. Their economy is in free fall. They have 250% inflation. Their money has no value. And their whole economic system is broken down. They thought they were going to outweigh me. You know, we'll outweigh him. He's got the midterms. I don't care about the midterms. Look what happened last night. That was the prelude to the midterms. People understand it. They know that, very simple, Iran cannot have a nuclear weapon. I'm doing that for the world. I'm not doing it just for us. And we've had great support from other nations, by the way. We don't need it at all, but we've had great support from other nations. The problem is you always get the support when you don't need it. When you need it, you don't get the support. With Operation Epic Fury, our warriors are ensuring that the world's number one state sponsor of terror never obtains a nuclear weapon, and they won't. Another man doing a fantastic job, I think we all agree, is Marco. You're all over the place, right? I watched you last night in 3 different locations. So tell us about Iran.
9: Well, first of all, the bottom line is Iran's never going to have a nuclear weapon. And if recent events have done anything, is just remind us once again that they are the world's leading sponsor of terrorism. And they can never have a nuclear weapon. Now, the president's preference, which president, your preference has told us repeatedly, is always to negotiate these things and to figure out if you can have agreements. Diplomacy is always the first option. And we continue to work on that. Your envoys, Mr. Witkoff and Kushner and others, the vice president, who have been very involved. And if there's an agreement to be made, we want that to be made. I think there's been some progress and some interest. And we'll see over the next few hours and days whether progress could be made. I just want to remind everybody, Mr. President, you know this well, you have other options available to you if that doesn't work. But the bottom line is that we prefer the negotiated diplomatic route, and we're going to give it every chance to succeed. You know, you're giving it every chance to succeed, Mr. President. But here's the bottom line, because I keep getting asked, what is this all about? It's very simple. Iran and these people in charge of Iran can never have a nuclear weapon, and they will never have a nuclear weapon, and they most certainly will not have one as long as you're president of the United States. On that point, it's very clear. Just two quick things I want to touch upon. One, you touched upon the border and security. Part of securing our border is dealing with the people that are in this country unlawfully, many of whom do not want to go back to the country that they originally came from for a variety of reasons. Either we can't send them there or some judge ties us up. And one of the key things we have achieved is now 20 countries have signed third country national agreements, meaning these are safe countries where individuals who refuse to go back to their country of origin can be sent to that country instead. We've gotten 20 countries now around the world who have signed agreements that allow us to deport people to those places. What often happens when you go to the person who's here unlawfully and say, we're going to send you to this third country, is all of a sudden they decide they'd rather go back to their home country instead. So it gives the ability to enforce our laws, and we work very closely with the Department of Homeland Security on that front. Something else that I know is concerning people, because it's on the news, is Ebola. Our number one obligation, you know, we're involved in foreign policy, but even our foreign policy, the number one priority of our foreign policy is to protect the American people. We cannot and will not allow any cases of Ebola to enter the United States. And so we're very, the State Department and other agencies represented here, the Centers for Disease Control, HHS, others are working very, very hard to contain this crisis to the countries where it's currently located, particularly the Democratic Republic of the Congo. And so we've surged assistance to make sure that is being contained there. And obviously, multiple agencies involved here are also very involved in tracking people just to make sure that nobody comes into this country that has Ebola and creates a problem for us. And we feel like we've got good efforts in place to do that, and Americans should feel assured that the president and his administration is doing everything we can to protect them on that front. My last point, you said I was all over the place. One of the places I stopped in last night was to initial the Trump Route for Prosperity in Armenia. This is a key linchpin of the peace deal that you were able to achieve between Armenia and Azerbaijan. And in addition to that, we also signed a critical minerals MOU with them and a strategic engagement one as well. So just a reminder of another war you helped settle, Mr. President. But from that has Now we are seeing the emergence of a great new relationship with Armenia that really had grown stagnant for a very long period of time. So we're doing well on that front as well. Thank you.
8: And could I just ask you, Cuba and Venezuela, what's going on there?
9: Well, interesting. On Venezuela, that process continues, that three-phase process, you know, of obviously stabilization, recovery, and transition. I would just say, just since January 3rd of this year, okay, and I think this number's right, and Chris or Doug can... and correct me on this, but I think over 10 million barrels of Venezuelan oil have been delivered to the United States since the 3rd of January. That industry is being professionalized for the first time ever. It's going to the benefit of the Venezuelan people. They are selling oil in the market at market rates. The money's going to an account in the United States, controlled and monitored by Treasury, audited by KPMG, and it's for the first time ever the money's not being stolen. It's going to the benefit of the Venezuelan people. Cuba's in a lot of trouble. Because unfortunately for them, it's run by a bunch of incompetent communists. Being communist is bad. Being an incompetent communist is like the worst. And but the country's been taken over by this company called Gaesa that basically controls 70% of the economy. None of the money in that company goes to help the Cuban people. None of it. So we'll be talking to them. We'll be working on it. You know, we want something good for the Cuban people, and hopefully there'll be a good outcome there for them. There needs to be. It's 90 miles from our shores. And having a failed state 90 miles from our shores is a threat to the national security of the United States.
7: Quick break, right back. More on the other side, the president and his cabinet, straight ahead as we continue.
6: Bad for America. CBS TV edits the news like nobody else. 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

0: 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All right, quick break. More with President Trump, his cabinet meeting from earlier today, and the Q&A with the legacy media mob. We'll play some of that coming up. 800-941-SHAWN is our number.
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3: Dig below the surface in central Mississippi, and odds are good you'll find a burnt orange color looking back up at you. 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
3: 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But in 2012, a construction crew uncovered a big one. 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
3: 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In Mississippi, keeping secrets is as old as the soil itself. 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
8: A quiet residential neighborhood erupts in chaos. Carmine Galante, the feared boss of the Bonanno crime family, lies dead, his cigar still clutched between his teeth.
9: Masked men walked into Joe and Mary's luncheonette in Brooklyn today and gunned down Carmine Galante, a man believed to be the most powerful mafia chieftain in the country.
8: The execution sent shockwaves through the criminal underworld and set the stage for one of the most pivotal criminal cases in New York City history. From the minds behind the acclaimed television series comes Law and Order: Criminal Justice System. 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
10: My father should have been a dead man.
8: For decades, the mafia had New York City in a stranglehold, with law enforcement seemingly powerless to intervene. But the murder of Carmine Galante marked the beginning of the end. Discover how a group of young prosecutors took on the mafia, and with the help of law enforcement, brought down its most powerful figures. I'm Anasika Nicolazzi, and from Wolf Entertainment and iHeart Podcasts, this is Law & Order: Criminal Justice System.
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12: John Polk was my nemesis. I knew in order to live a rich and fulfilling life, one where I was equal under the law and could be happy and fulfilled, I needed to defeat the message that John Polk was peddling.
13: I'm John Polk. For years, I was the poster boy of the conversion therapy movement. The ex-gay who married an ex-lesbian and traveled the world telling my story of how I changed my sexuality from gay to straight. I wore the label of ex-gay with pride. That was all until, well, we'll get to that part.
12: 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He evokes a reaction. 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
1: All right, 25 now till the top of the hour. 800-941-SEAN, our number if you want to be a part of the program. Born on America's Darkest Day, 9/11/01. This is the 25th anniversary year, in case you're not counting. The Tunnel to Towers Foundation, they have been helping American heroes ever since. And that's heroes like FDI Lieutenant Edward J. McDonough, Jr. Now, he was a Marine Corps vet, a lifelong public servant. He was on the front lines of Ground Zero, cleaning debris, serving his city, his country with courage and dedication. Now, he rose through the FDNY ranks, ultimately becoming a lieutenant, inspiring those around him with his leadership, his humor, and his sacrifice and service. Now, sadly, 9/11-related illness is very real, and he battled 9/11-related cancer for more than 3 years before leaving behind, sadly, tragically, his loving wife and 5 children. Now, this 25th anniversary year of 9/11, we continue to see the toll that day is still taking on heroes and their families. Now, Tunnel to Towers, because of your generosity, was able to honor Edward by paying the McDonough family mortgage, and there are so many other hero families that we can help as well. Your donation makes that possible, and you're bringing stability to those that gave everything in service to their country and our communities. Anyway, whether you have a car to donate, or land to donate, or $11 a month you can donate, or maybe one big donation, whatever you can do, please go to their website, the letter T, the number 2, the letter T.org. That's the letter T, the number 2, the letter T.org for the Tunnel to Towers Foundation. So after the president began and held this cabinet meeting, which I love is so transparent and public and on TV, then the president took questions from the mob, legacy media mob. Let's go to some of that Q&A.
2: Any questions?
3: Mr. President, Iran wants control of the Strait of Hormuz. Would you accept a short-term deal that allows Iran and Oman to control the strait? And would they have to open it immediately, or would you be open to that happening over a period of time?
2: No, the strait's going to be open to everybody.
3: And who would control
2: it? It's international waters. Nobody's going to control it. We're going to watch over it. We'll watch over it, but nobody's going to control it. That's part of the negotiation that we have. They would like to control it. Nobody's going to control it. It's international waters, and Oman will behave just like everybody else, and we'll have to blow them up. They understand that. They'll be fine.
4: Mr. President, thank you. How much economic pressure do you feel to get the Strait of Hormuz open?
2: Well, you have to say, the United States has so much oil that we are an export of oil. So we have plenty of oil. We're very lucky. We're blessed with the greatest piece of land in the world from that standpoint, and we have more than anybody else. And now when you add Venezuela to it, we have, I think, 64% of the world's oil. And we're getting along very well with Venezuela, by the way. It's being run really beautifully. The big companies are moving in. It's going to be amazing, because it's also, like us, they're very blessed in that sense. But we have natural energy that no other country has. We have more than anybody else. So it's really a world problem, because most of the world doesn't have that. And we're making it available. During the closing, I don't know if you've seen some of the satellite pictures, boats, hundreds of boats lined up. It looks like, I used to say, the Long Island Expressway. They're lined up, and they're coming to Texas, Louisiana. They're coming to Alaska to fill up their boat, their big boat. Some of them are really big, 2 million gallons. Even bigger than that now they make them. They make them up to 4, Chris, I hear. Now they make them up to 4. The 4 are now the big ones. Used to be the 1s. Now it's 4 million barrels of, think of that, 4 million barrels of oil in one boat. But they're lined up, and they're right now heading to Texas, and they've already filled up, and they've gone back.
4: But the American people,
2: in addition to that, you have a lot of boats, about 1,500 boats in the Strait wanting to get out, and at the right time, we'll release them.
4: But the American people, sir, are seeing higher gas prices.
2: Yeah,
4: now, it's come down a little bit, but it's still $4.45 a gallon.
2: It'll come down a lot. It'll come down to where it was before. We had it, when I was in Iowa, we were driving by, and we saw gas stations, $1.90 a gallon, $1.85, $1.87 were the three that we saw. We had it down in some places below. Now, we can't help but California, where they charge so much tax that, you lower it and they charge tax. They've got to straighten the act out in California. But we had oil, we had gasoline down to a very low number. I think we'll be hitting that number shortly after that whole excursion ends.
3: Does that give you more urgency?
2: But regardless of anything, as Marco said better than anybody can say it, you can't let them have a nuclear weapon. They would use it instantly. They wouldn't think about it. They would use it instantly. I've gotten to know them. They would use it instantly.
3: Does that give you more urgency, Mr. President? You've said that you're in no rush to make a deal, but with gas prices that are still high across the country, people are paying more for travel. Does that give you more urgency to make a deal? Why doesn't it?
2: Well, I'll tell you, the primary urgency, I said this, it wasn't covered properly, but the primary urgency is that we can't let Iran have a nuclear weapon. But at the same time, we have a tremendous amount of oil, gas, coal. We have tremendous amounts of energy. We're blessed with something very special. Those prices are going to come down. They're going to come down fast. I think that you'll see, actually, Todd, I think you're going to see a lower prices than we had even before we did this. Now, I knew there'd be an increase. I said, we have a choice. We don't have to do anything. And in 2 years or 1 year or 2 months, because Iran would have had, if we didn't hit them with the B-2 bombers, Iran would have had a nuclear weapon within 2 weeks from that date, because they were ready to go. And if they had a nuclear weapon, it would have been used already. It also would have been used had I not terminated the Obama deal, the Iran nuclear deal, as we call it. That was in my first term. Had I not terminated that, they would have had a nuclear weapon a long time ago. I would say it was a guarantee that it would have been used. And it would have blown up Israel. It would have blown up the entire Middle East. And that's never going to happen. Yeah,
3: President, on Iran, would you be comfortable with Russia or China taking their stockpile of highly enriched uranium, and have they offered to do that?
2: No, I wouldn't be comfortable.
5: Mr. President,
2: that would not make me comfortable.
5: Is the U.S. considering easing sanctions on Iran to allow Iran to sell its crude to market?
2: No, we're not talking about any easing of sanctions or giving money. No sanctions, no money, no nothing. We have control of money that they claim is theirs. We'll keep control of that money. And when they behave properly and when they do what's right, we'll let them have their money. But right now, we're not doing that. And it's not, one thing is not contingent on the other.
3: Would you Mr. President, on the shooting last weekend, it came barely a month after the third assassination attempt against you during the White House Correspondents' Dinner. What was your reaction when you first heard about the latest shooting, and what gives you the courage to really keep doing your job effectively without thinking about these threats every day?
2: Well, I can't think about it, because if I thought about it a lot, you know, I wouldn't be a very good president. I wouldn't be here, probably. I'd be up in some room with a locked door and say, just leave me alone. So I can't really think about it. It's just something. It's a sad part of life. It's a dangerous business. What I'm doing is a dangerous business. And they say, and look, we have been maybe the most consequential, but we certainly have been one of the most consequential. This group has been a very consequential administration. And they say if you're not consequential, you don't have so much problem. If you are consequential, you do. So you have to look at that. But it's a shame. It's a very sad fact of life. Look, anybody in office, not only in this country, in other countries too, but when you are a consequential president, your life is in grave danger. I knew that.
6: Yeah. Mr. President, how would you characterize the current state of the talks with Iran? I guess if it were a football field, what yard line would you be on?
2: Well, I think we're doing very well. They are starting to give us the things that they have to give us. And if they do, that's great. And if they won't, then the man on my left is going to finish him off.
6: Is there a time frame in your mind?
2: What?
6: Is there a time frame in your mind for...
2: I mean, it happens quickly. The problem is every time I mention a time frame, for instance, I see, you know, we've been doing this for a few months. Vietnam lasted 19 years. Korea lasted 8 years. Afghanistan lasted many years. They were all many, many years, and we're into it for a few months. And I read about you people like you. What's taking so long? But we're in it. You know, we lost between two big wars, Venezuela and Iran. We lost 13 souls, 13 great people. Met the parents, great people. And it's a terrible thing, but 13. If you look at the war casualties and the deaths and wars from Vietnam and all that, they lost hundreds of thousands of people in numerous of these wars. We're very cognizant of that. We want to lose very few. We want very few to be injured. We're very careful. But war is war. War is dangerous, but we've lost 13. So the Democrats took an ad putting in the 13 people that were lost. And when you look at hundreds of thousands of people that were lost in the Middle East, Iraq, all the different wars we were in. We have done an amazing job. With that being said, I hate to lose 13. I hate to lose one. But we've been very capable. I mean, when you think of it, we took over Venezuela in one day. We have done a similar job, but we said, well, give them a little chance at the request of somebody that we greatly respect from Pakistan, the Field Marshal and the Prime Minister. They've been great. They asked us, would we pause the war for a little while because they'd like to do it. So we'll do that. But we had them beat. They're, you know, no better now. We could close that out very quickly. If we can do it in a different way, that'd be good. If we get everything we want. But we could close that out very, very quickly. And we may have to. I don't think so, but we may have to.
4: Mr. President, I'd like to ask you about the World Cup, if I could. Yeah. The U.S. spent a lot of money getting the World Cup here and increasing the infrastructure. Does the economic benefit outweigh the cost?
2: No, the World Cup is great. It's the most successful they've ever had, ticket-wise. It's they've never had anything that sold so quickly. It's so amazing because it's the United States.
4: What are the economic benefits?
2: I call it soccer. You know, it's just easier to do because we have football and they have two footballs, right? They call it football. But most people never thought they'd see anything like that. The World Cup, it's turned out to be the most successful World Cup from the standpoint of what's happening than they've ever had. Yeah.
7: How long have been?
8: Thank you so much. Rowan Ortiz with Turning Point USA. I have one question for you and one question for Vice President J.D. Vance on fraud. What's your message to the New Jersey leaders pushing back against ICE operations at Delaney Hall?
2: About ICE?
8: Yes.
2: Or about NICE, as I call it, NICE. The NICE facility.
8: Yeah.
2: I'd love to change the name, call it NICE. They do a great job, and it's all paid for protesters. You know, you can see by the signs. The signs are all made by the same beautiful factory. It's a printing plant. In fact, I'm thinking about using it. They do such a nice job. These aren't protesters. These people are fake. They're all paid for. And I will tell you, Tom Holman and that whole group, and now Mark Wayne is so incredible. Mark Wayne, do you want to just respond to that? We run the finest facilities anywhere in the world of their type. But we have some horrible killers. We have killers. We have guys that have murdered numerous people in there. And these are the people they're trying to protect. There's nobody that runs a facility like we do.
7: Do you accept an agreement with Iran that just calls for further talks on the uranium?
2: No.
7: The only option.
2: No, the basics. No, I would for some of it, you know, because it's a memorandum of understanding for speed. And one of the things that will happen is the strait will open immediately. But it's got to be perfect. I'm not going to do this. I didn't do this to get a crummy agreement. The worst agreement ever signed was by Barack Hussein Obama. What a horrible agreement that was. It was a setback for this country, for the whole world. The Middle East would have blown itself up. No. And we'd like to have the countries we were talking about, Saudi Arabia, UAE, Qatar, and the others, we'd like to have them immediately join the, and Steve Witkoff is working on that with Jared and some others, but we'd like to have them join the Abraham Accords. It'll be historic if they do it. And I think they owe that to us, to be honest. I think, because that really would be a tremendous sign. And I think those countries owe it to us.
7: Are
2: you going to get them to sign?
9: We're definitely pushing it, Mr. President.
2: I'm not sure we should make the deal if they don't sign. You want to know the truth? If they don't sign to join the Abraham Accords, I don't know that we have countries in there already. UAE, great. Great countries, bold countries. And it's turned out to be so good, so effective. And so we're, you know, requesting strongly that they join. It'll be great. It'll be great for Saudi Arabia. It'll be great for Qatar and Kuwait, the whole group.
7: So the Iran deal might be contingent on more countries joining.
2: I don't know. I don't want to say that. I'm not going to give you, you know, what's contingent, what's not. I can say that we can make a good deal right now, but maybe not a great deal. And if it's not a great deal, we're not making it. So because we can make a great deal with this guy right here, and but it's, you know, it's a lot nastier. Probably wouldn't go as quickly. You know, we wouldn't be talking about it as quickly, but it would be foolproof. But I think we're doing very well, Steve. I think we're doing pretty well in terms of the negotiation, but we'll see. If it's not going to be a real deal, because Obama had that horrible JCPOA, whatever it was the worst deal. It was a path for Iran to have a nuclear weapon very quickly. Years ago, they would have had a nuclear weapon. We might not be here talking about it right now. They would have had a nuclear weapon. And frankly, Obama picked the wrong country. He should have picked another country. I won't tell you what it was. But he picked the wrong country when he picked Iran. But we have things understood now with Iran. It's been nasty. They've lost their leaders. They've lost. And it really is regime change. You know, we didn't set out for regime change. But by the fact that we're dealing with a totally different group of people than we were at the beginning. And frankly, I find them to be much more reasonable. I actually find them to be smarter, but I find them to be much more reasonable. This is regime change. One regime is gone, another regime is gone, we're dealing with the third. Pieces of it, because some of them are gone too. And I find them, I think, how can you have a stronger regime change than that?
1: All right, that was the president taking questions from the legacy media mob during the cabinet meeting from earlier today. Now, listen, you hear about all the news out of Israel. It is a very desperate, dire time. They're fighting for their very survival. You see the conflict now is heating up with Lebanon. You saw the cluster bombs being dropped in densely populated areas in cities like Tel Aviv and elsewhere. Well, that means the need for humanitarian assistance continues. And that's where the International Fellowship of Christians and Jews comes in. They've been on the ground and remain on the ground providing all of that assistance.

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that's going to wrap things up for today. Hannity tonight, 9 Eastern on the Fox News Channel. Ken Paxton on his big win in Texas over incumbent John Cornyn. We'll look at the latest

0: poll numbers with Matt Towery, Charlie Hurt. Also, Stephen Miller tonight. Lindsey Graham thinks there's a possibility that all of these Arab countries will join in the Abraham Accords, that this is unprecedented. John Solomon, who we just spoke to, along with Greg Jarrett. We'll see you tonight, back here tomorrow. Thank you for making this show possible. Hey, you've been hearing me talk all about the Sig Sauer P365, the number one selling concealed carry pistol in America, the one I carry every single day. 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
3: 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This is Dwayne Murley, and I have got a quick update for you. 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My buddy Lucas Strain, down the hall at 106.3 KXNO. Well, Lucas is hosting the Black Island trip August 26th through the 30th. 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
4: I'm Elaine Lee Irvin. Here's what's trending on WHO. Iowa Democrats are asking the Democratic National Committee to return its first-in-the-nation caucuses to Iowa.
5: Democrats, we can't afford to continue to let Republicans have a spotlight and the megaphone in Iowa.
4: Iowa Democratic State Representative Ross Wilburn. He spoke at a meeting of the DNC's Rules and Bylaws Committee today in Washington, D.C., saying the 2028 Iowa caucuses would include a simpler process and guaranteeing the results would be announced on election night. Kickoff for the Cy-Hawk football game has been announced. The University of Iowa and Iowa State University will face off at Kinnick Stadium on September 12th, with kickoff scheduled for 6:30 p.m. The first games of the season for both teams will be on September 5th. Our top national stories.
6: President Trump is dismissing a question posed by a reporter that a proposed deal with Iran would allow Iran and Oman to control the Strait of Hormuz.
7: If they would like to control it, nobody's going to control it. It's international waters.
6: President adding Oman, a U.S. ally, had better behave. The Supreme Court has received an emergency appeal from Alabama officials as they look to use a Republican-leaning map for the midterm elections. Officials have appealed a ruling from a federal court that blocked Alabama from using a congressional map that would help the GOP in the race. Alabama has asked for the Supreme Court to make the decision by Monday. The Justice Department is being sued by former President Joe Biden in an attempt to block the release of audio recordings and transcripts from interviews with his biographer. The lawsuit filed yesterday in federal court seeks to stop the department from releasing the materials to the House Judiciary Committee and the Conservative Heritage Foundation next month. I'm Jim Roop.
4: I'm Elaine Lee Irvin. Our next update in 30 minutes. Breaking news and severe weather as it happens on Des Moines News Weather and Traffic Station, News Radio 1040 WHO.
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0: This is Our American Stories, and we tell stories about everything here on the show. And this next one, well, it's about something so many of us do every day. Americans drink about 400 million cups of coffee. The drink itself represents 75% of our yearly caffeine consumption. So, needless to say, this drink is important to us. It's also important to the U.S. military. And today, Richard Muniz, our regular contributor and listener, shares an entertaining story on the subject. Take it away, Richard.
1: There's an old expression that goes that an army travels on its belly. Well, if that's true, then coffee is the lubrication that runs that army. And if you've been in the military before, you know this is very important. Coffee just makes it so much easier. I know when we deployed to the Gulf, for instance, we took cooking utensils. The only time we actually used those cooking utensils was once when we made some French fries out of some potatoes we found. But the one thing that got used constantly was the coffee pot. Now, we didn't take coffee with us, but the first time anybody went to one of the local Arab towns and stuff like that, guess what they bought? Coffee. And we'd make coffee every morning we got up. Some people didn't want to sit there and wait for it, so what they just did was they heat up their water in their little canteen cups, put the instant coffee from the MRE packets in there, mix in a little bit of hot chocolate, a little bit of cream and sugar. Hey, no good coffee. Coffee has been a part of every armed forces that I know of. If you're a fan of the movie Master and Commander, there's a scene in there where Aubrey's cabin boy comes up and says, there's no more coffee, and Aubrey says, fine, we'll drink tea. Well, that just shows you how important it has been. Now, even during the Civil War, it was very important. Soldiers would ride home and they'd tell about the battlefield experiences and stuff like that, but the word coffee was used more than anything else. One soldier rode home and he was complaining about lack of food, lack of morale, lack of this, lack of that, but he specifically spelled out coffee. In fact, he said, how can you possibly soldier without coffee? The Confederacy didn't have a lot of coffee to have. What they used to do was they would go out and they would trade with Union soldiers. When there was no fighting going on, so like that, they would meet in a neutral zone, if you want to call it that, and they would trade. They would trade tobacco, which they had plenty of, for coffee. The average Union soldier got well over 30 pounds of coffee a year as his personal ration. So the coffee was something the Union got. All the way through World War I, coffee. World War II, coffee. In fact, some of the most iconic images that came out of World War II concerned coffee. Here was a GI, this little tin cup there, and he's toasting the folks back home with a hot cup of coffee. Very important. Coffee has played a very important part for all of us. A friend of mine tells me a story. He was in the Navy, not the Army. And now, I need to qualify something here. I don't know how true this story is. I know nothing about ships. I know nothing about the traditions on ships. And he tells me this story. For all I know, maybe he stole it from somebody else. Maybe he hallucinated it. I don't know, but it's such a cool story. I'm going to tell it to you anyway. He went through basic. He went through A school and all that stuff. And he did really, really well. And they said, hey, you did so well, we're going to give you your choice of assignments. Well, here's a Trekkie, like Star Trek. And if you can't have Jim Kirk's Enterprise or Jean-Luc Picard's Enterprise, you settle for the one you got. In this case, the nuclear aircraft carrier Enterprise we have today. He wants the bridge of the Enterprise. Thinking it'll be a fat chance he ever gets it. Well, guess what? He got it. Well, apparently there was a tradition on the bridge of the Enterprise. And like I said, I've never tried to check this out. So, you know, if there is, great. If there isn't, forgive me. What happens on the Enterprise is this. The lowest ranking EM on the bridge makes the coffee. Okay, that's pretty cool. Okay, so he gets up there and he decides, I am going to make the best cup of coffee the captain's ever had. And he's got, you know, visions of promotions dancing in his head or whatever the case may be, but he wants to make sure the captain never, ever forgets him. So he goes out and he studies how to make coffee. And he goes to libraries, reading every book he can find, every article, stuff like that. He goes to baristas who make coffee for a living and learns their secrets and whatnot. By the time he's finished, the only two entities in the entire universe that know more about making coffee than him is God and the guy in the Folgers commercial. So he goes out there, his first day on the bridge. He makes the coffee. The smell of coffee wafts to the bridge. I mean, it's phenomenal coffee. It smells great. Okay, the other tradition they had on the bridge was no one gets their cup until the captain gets his. Cool tradition. Well, he's sitting there waiting for the captain and all that stuff because, you know, he's just sitting there going, oh, yeah, yeah, the captain's going to take it and he's going to look at it and he's going to sit back in that chair and go, oh, yeah, this is a cup of coffee. Well, captain comes up. Captain on the bridge. You know, all that stuff. Captain comes up. He's talking to everybody. Pours his cup of coffee and sits down in his chair. And he's there talking. He's got his reports in front of him. Puts his cup of coffee there on his armchair. And he's reading the reports, talking, stuff like that. And then he reaches over. Here's the moment of truth. Picks up the coffee mug. And takes a sip of it. And he's sitting there expecting the captain to smile. But that's not what happened. The captain spews this coffee all over a Master Chief that was standing there. Drops the cup of coffee like it was a snake, stands up and scans the bridge, and he says, his eyes locked on him, and said, "What in the hell is wrong with you?" Apparently, there's two types of water spigots on a ship. There's fresh water, which is what you drink. And then there's seawater, which you use for other purposes. He didn't know the difference. When it came time for promotion time, guess what? They didn't forget him either.
0: And great job, as always, to Monty Montgomery for producing that piece. And thanks to Richard Muniz for his stories about coffee and coffee in the military particularly. And again, if you have stories to share with us, we love hearing from listeners. 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

0: And we continue with our American stories. And up next, Brett Favre, back in 2016, gave a Hall of Fame speech that anyone who'd seen it, well, couldn't forget it. He spent his time thanking his entire family, his wife Deanna, his mother-in-law. But the ex-Packer saved his most passionate words for his father, Irvin, who died on December 2003, a day the Green Bay quarterback threw for 399 yards and 4 touchdown passes in an unforgettable win over the Oakland Raiders, which was broadcast live and nationally. We'd like to thank the folks at the Pro Football Hall of Fame in Canton, Ohio, for generously allowing Our American Stories to use their footage. Let's take a listen to Brett.
1: I'm not surprised one bit at the Packer fans here. This is incredible. Incredible. So I thank you. Thank you, Canton. Thank you, Hall of Fame. Thank you, Jesus Christ, my Lord and Savior. Believe me, I'm blessed. I'm an extremely blessed man. I look at my family. What a lucky man. To play a game that I love so much for 20 years, to have all the wonderful things happen, what a blessing. To share in that joy with you guys here tonight, what an incredible night, what an incredible week. I'll tell you a story. My father would have introduced me here tonight. And Deanna and I had, after the game in Oakland, had chartered a plane. Our two daughters had went to Mississippi. She flew out late Saturday night and was there throughout. We had chartered a plane back from Oakland to get Christmas gifts back in Green Bay, take a brief nap, and go to the service and Christmas back in Mississippi. And let me say this first about NFL fans, Oakland Raider fans in particular. That night, and I have played in Oakland before, and I think everyone here who has played in Oakland, either as the home team or the away team, will all agree they can be downright nasty. I've seen it. I've witnessed it. But I'll say this. That night, the tremendous respect and honor that was shown to me and my family from the Oakland Raider fans was spectacular. And although we didn't ask for it, Deanna and I got a police escort to the airport that I can promise you would have made any president proud. So I say thank you from the bottom of my heart. But on our flight back, it was a long flight. And as you can imagine, there was a lot of emotions as we had just won the game. And it was probably the best game that I'd ever played in. But that really didn't matter at that point. And we laughed. We cried. We tried to sleep. We laughed and we cried. And one time in particular, Deanna says to me, and you'd had to know my father. My father was short on praise and long on tough love. If he was ever to praise me, I was not to hear it. It was always, you can do better. He was always pushing me to be better. That was okay. Never did I hear him say, son, you've arrived. You're the best. That was awesome. Great game. It was always, yeah, but. So Deanna says to me on the plane, you know, your dad had said to me that he had hoped or could not wait for the day that you were inducted into the Hall of Fame so he could introduce you. And up until that moment, I had never thought about the Hall of Fame. And I mean no disrespect to the Hall of Fame. I say this with the utmost respect for all you guys. I had dreamed of playing the NFL, believe me. Way more than I thought about my schoolwork. I thought about being Archie Manning, running around throwing underhand passes. I thought about being my childhood favorite, Roger Staubach, throwing it to Preston Pearson or Drew Pearson, handing it off to Tony Dorsett. Being Kenny Stabler coming out of the tunnel, I'd thought of those things so many times, but I never thought of the Hall of Fame until that moment. And so a new goal had entered my mind then and there. And I said to myself, I will make it to the Hall of Fame. that I would make it to the Hall of Fame so I could acknowledge the fact of how important he was. This is tougher than any 3rd and 15, I can assure you. So I could not acknowledge the importance of him in my career and my life, which he was a tremendous part of my life. He taught me toughness. Boy, did he teach me toughness. Trust me, there was no room for crybabies in our house. He taught me teamwork. And by all means, no player was ever more important than a team. And my father, for those who don't know, chose to run the wishbone, which some of you younger generation people do not even know what that is, but it never entailed throwing. But that was the type of coach he was, and that was the type of dad he was. He would never showcase his son's talents or anyone else's talents for their good rather than the team's good. And so then and there, in that moment on that plane, I was determined, for selfish reasons, to get to this point, to acknowledge how important he was. I would not be here before you today without my father. There's no doubt whatsoever. And one more thing about my father, and this is something I've never told anyone, including Deanna. My dad was my high school football coach. He was the head football coach. He coached me and my two brothers. But I never had a car growing up. I always rode to and from school with my father in his truck. And so he was always the last to leave the building because he had to turn the lights off, lock up, and then we made our way home. So it was the last high school football game of my high school career. And although I don't remember how I played before, and I don't remember how I played in the last game, what I do remember is sitting outside the coach's office, say on a Wednesday, waiting for my father to come out so we could leave. It was dark, and I overheard my father talking to the three other coaches and heard him. And I assume I didn't play as well the previous week only because of what he said. And he said, I can assure you one thing about my son. He will play better. He will redeem himself. I know my son. He has it in him. And I never let him know that I heard that. I never said that to anyone else. But I thought to myself, that's a pretty good compliment. You know, my chest kind of swole up. And I never told anyone, but I never forgot that statement and that comment that he made to those other coaches. And I want you to know, Dad, I spent the rest of my career trying to redeem myself and make him proud. I hope I succeeded. Thank you. Thank you. So never discount the importance of being a father and statements that you make, whether you think your kids here, just you're very important to your children. And the lesson is, we come and go very quickly, so love them each and every day.
0: And thanks to Greg Hengler for securing this material for us. And my goodness, Brett Favre, well, he was so emotional, and he tried so hard to keep it together. It's the first time he talked publicly about his dad and in front of this large football audience. This was a beauty. Brett Favre's tribute to his father, Irvin, at the Pro Football Hall of Fame in Canton, Ohio in 2016, here on Our American Stories.
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0: And we return to Our American Stories. Up next, a story from our True Diversity series, sponsored by the great folks at Philanthropy Roundtable, America's leading advocate for your freedom to support the causes you believe in. Their True Diversity initiative encourages Americans to embrace all the qualities that make us unique individuals, because there's so much more to each of our stories than what's defined by a group identity or other superficial traits. Today, we meet a partner of their campaign, Patrice Onwuka. Take it away, Patrice.
1: My story starts back in the Caribbean. I was born in a tiny island called Montserrat. For the most part, most people work in some shape or form in a way that is, you know, connected to the government. And even more difficult for people is that if you are not connected, if you are not wealthy already, the likelihood of your children being able to go to college, go to graduate school, really achieve beyond, you know, what you yourself as an adult is doing, you know, it's very small. And my parents, they were not connected. They were not wealthy. And they recognized that, you know, for us, their children, to be able to achieve greater things, it was not going to happen in this tiny parochial island of Montserrat. That's why they decided to move to the United States, where there would be so much more opportunity for them. So they filed for us to come to this country, and my parents went through the entire legal process. It was expensive. It was very long, years. It took years to get through, but they did it. And to do it, they sold our home. They sold the cars. We had two cars at the time. And, you know, they left a pretty decent middle-class lifestyle. They weren't rich, but we had a split-level home overlooking the water, which, you know, on an island is pretty easy, but still beautiful, gorgeous views, to working people. And they traded all of that. There was not necessarily parity between the currency in our island and the U.S. dollar, so obviously, our money back then didn't go very far. And they ended up selling everything and moving to the United States with just about 5 suitcases of clothes and not a lot of money to start over literally from scratch. And I think to myself, why in the world would they do this? It wasn't like we moved to Florida, to Miami. We moved to Boston, Massachusetts. We lived in Dorchester. And you're leaving temperatures of 70 degrees and sunny with a cool ocean breeze every single day to move to cold, icy, snowy Boston, where the familiarity, all of the things you know, the people you know, are left behind. All of the culture, the experiences that you're accustomed to, the smells. I mean, waking up and smelling mangoes from the tree outside. Seeing kids playing on the streets well into the evening time, driving on a Saturday to go get a hot, freshly baked loaf of bread with cheese, and watching the sandal guy make slippers across the way while you're under a tamarind tree, enjoying life going by very slowly and calmly to Boston. And not Faneuil Hall in Boston, not Beacon Hill in Boston, not Copley, you know, it's Dorchester. And this was in 1985, we moved to Boston. This was during the height of the drug epidemic. And so it was like going from your coloring book page where it's full of reds and greens and blues and purples and yellows, and you flip the page and it's all gray. It's all shades of gray and black and somber. The joy of familiarity has been replaced by the uncertainty of the unknown. And my parents, you know, they found a little apartment. It was in it's a three-story house. It was the top attic apartment. It had 2 bedrooms, 1 window in the front and a back door. So it was tiny. Very hot in the summertime because there was no AC. You know, we went to the laundromat to wash our clothes, but in between that, we had to wash things by hand. So my father was a laborer. He worked for construction companies at the time, and he would leave in the wee dark hours of the morning and come back late into the evening. And he would be caked in mud. And still, my mom, who was, you know, an entry-level accountant, she would come home exhausted, understandably, cook a fresh pot of dinner, usually rice and chicken, make sure my brother and I had done our schoolwork and our homework, put us to bed, and then head right to the bathroom, where she would take my father's jeans, his work clothes, and fill up the tub and start washing the caked mud out of his jeans. She'd be hunched over the tiny tub on her knees well into the dark night, scrubbing those jeans by hand. And so once in a while, when I would wake up just to use the bathroom and I would see her there, I remember that those images, and it's like seared into my memory. It's so vivid that I could just see her tired, just the veins on her hands, you know, burgeoning as she's scrubbing with soap, you know, my dad's jeans. I mean, that I learned quickly and early that that is love, that that is sacrifice, that that is hard work, but that you, as a parent and a spouse, you will do everything and anything to ensure that your family is taken care of and has what each member needs. And my dad needed clean clothes, and my mom would do that. And then she'd go to bed and wake up early and start the process all over again. And, you know, that is part of the hardness of America, because my parents came to this country thinking that the streets were paved with gold. I mean, that's the mantra overseas. Everything is greater than America. When people come back home to visit, they come with money, they have their gold jewelry, they're flashy, they talk about how great things are, and I'm sure things are better for them, but they don't always talk about the challenges, the hardness, the difficulties of assimilation, the difficulties of learning how to make your own way in a country that, you know, prides itself on individualism and community, certainly community when it comes to the church and it comes to philanthropy and charity. But there's an element of just you figure it out on your own. And that was part of the hardness and the difficulty of transitioning. You know, part of also the challenge is just the environment. Rampant drug dealing and violence associated with it spilled over from the groups of kids on the corner to the kids who were just going about their day. And I remember a young woman, I believe her name was Tiffany Smith. She was killed just, what, a block or two from our home. She was on a mailbox, sitting on the mailbox. Probably shouldn't have been out late at night, but she was shot and killed. And that was a wake-up call in the entire city to recognize that the street violence had to be addressed. But again, my parents will tell you that despite the challenges, the hardship, the difficulties of living in America, it was worth it.
0: And you've been listening to Patrice Onwuka share her family's story, her assimilation to America from the small island in the Caribbean, Montserrat, and finding themselves not in Miami, not even North or South Carolina, but no, Boston, icy cold Boston, and Dorchester, a tough suburb outside of Boston, where they had to make do and make their way in a new country. No familiarity, the toughness of the weather, the culture. I love that she pointed out the smells. My grandfather had come from Sicily and had the same things to tell me. When we come back, more of our True Diversity series with Patrice Onwuka here on Our American Stories.
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0: And we continue with Our American Stories and with Patrice Onwuka's story as part of our True Diversity series. We return to Patrice on her immigrant parents buying their first home in America when she was in the fourth grade.
1: Buying your first home is a huge deal. Especially when you've come to this country with so little, where you have worked menial jobs, worked overtime, given up time with your family just to ensure that you could put a meal on the table every day, shoes on the kids' feet. And my parents somehow working in jobs that collectively paid them less than my first job in D.C. as and my job, my first job in DC paid very little because I worked for a nonprofit. But I still made more in that first job than my parents made together when I was growing up. But despite that, they saved and saved for a down payment for a home. And it was a home miles, at least 45 minutes away, on the very outskirts of the city of Boston, still within city limits, but in a neighborhood where, for the first time, they could breathe a sigh of relief. They weren't worried about us getting shot or killed, my brother getting recruited to a gang. It was far, and that meant that when there was a bus strike, I would have to take the public transport rather than the school bus to school. And that was nerve-wracking for my mom, because I was 8 years old, a little girl, and my parents had to work. And so, two choices. Patrice stays at home for the however long the school bus strike would be, and it ended up being for months on end. Or Patrice learns to take the transit, public transit, by herself. And that was a commute of two bus rides, about 15 to 20 minutes each, as well as a 30-minute train ride in between. A very long trip. And my parents said, you know what? Her education is too important. And so the first day of the bus strike, my mom, she figured out the route. We took the bus. We took the train. We took another bus. We got off at my school stop. And she said, this is how you do it every day. And she would join me in the morning and then go to work. And in the afternoon, I was 100% on my own to do the same route going home. And even in my fourth grade, 8 or 9 year old heart, I knew I could do it. I wasn't scared one bit. It was nerve wracking, and I should have been scared considering some of the things that I saw. I mean, I was, even though I was tall for my age, all I remember were just legs. People were walking like trees because they were so much bigger than me. But imagine seeing a little girl with two long braids and a backpack on her back and a little purse on her shoulder, navigating through the legs of grown adults, going to school and coming home every day. And I did it for months on end until that school bus strike finally came to an end, because again, our education was paramount. And I learned at that age that I had to be willing to make a sacrifice for my education, for what was important. And I did it. And every day my parents came home, they knew that I called my mom when I got home to let her know. I let myself in, and I was safe. And unfortunately, I look back and look at the kids who took the other choice, who did not take the bus or did not find someone else to carpool with, who literally stayed home for most of the school year. They ended up getting left behind and had to repeat their education at that grade level. It's just a reminder that the sacrifices are worth it. And so it taught me at an early age, just to prize my education, to work hard. And there were blessings. I call them blessings. Even in the midst of that, I remember for about a week on a stretch, every afternoon when I got on at the first bus, there would be a dollar in my chair or a dollar in the spot where I would usually sit. And I don't know where that dollar came from. I would look around. There was no one there. So I would just take that dollar up and put it in my little purse. And it happened one day, then it happened the next day, then it happened the next day. I truly believe that someone saw a little girl getting on the public transit bus every day to go home from school and said, boy, let me do something good for her. And I will never know who that person is. Maybe you're listening. I don't know. Thank you if you are. It taught me a lot about private charity. But you know, my education, I went to Boston Latin School for high school, went on to Tufts University, where I studied economics and

0: and in my little heart, a desire to be able to become one of those voices and be representative of the viewpoints that she holds. She never imagined that being part of my destiny. Only in America is something like that possible. So, you know, here you are, you've got, here I am. I'm a woman, I'm an immigrant, I'm a proud, naturalized American citizen. I believe in independence and freedom and autonomy. I am so many things wrapped up in one ball of passion and purpose and energy. And sometimes people don't know what to do with me. When they assume that I'm going to think a certain way or view a particular issue from one viewpoint because of my gender or because of my ethnicity or because of my race, and I surprise them, and I'm happy to do that. And my gender should not dictate how I view life. My race does not dictate my worldview. We should be treated as individuals who bring different perspectives, different backgrounds, different lived experiences to the table and treated as such. When we start labeling people and limiting them based just on the superficial, outward categories, we miss the richness, the textures, the uniqueness that makes every person an individual.
1: And a special thanks to Patrice Onwuka for sharing her story. Her story has been a part of our True Diversity series, sponsored by Philanthropy Roundtable. Learn more at truediversity.org. And Patrice's story is a story of millions of immigrants who come here to improve their lives. What a moment it must have been for Patrice's mom to look at that television and see her daughter on it. Years before, Patrice was being forced to watch the McLaughlin Group by her parents, those same parents. And there she was now on the television, giving her opinions. And by the way, I loved what she said. I am proud to be a naturalized American citizen, she said. My Italian grandparents and my Lebanese grandparents told me the same thing. And when that flag was flying in front of both of their homes, it meant something to them. The story of Patrice Onwuka, part of our True Diversity series, here on Our American Stories.
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7: The U.S. reportedly carrying out another round of defensive strikes against Iran. NBC's Gabe Gutierrez reports the strikes were against a threat to American forces and commercial traffic.
8: Attacks on incoming Iranian drones, as well as one ground control station in southern Iran.
7: The officials stress the U.S.-Iran ceasefire is still in effect. The U.S. carrying out similar defensive strikes just a few days ago, prompting Iran to threaten retaliation. The White House says no cases of Ebola will make it to the shores of the U.S. Today, Secretary of State Marco Rubio added that the State Department and other agencies are working very, very hard to contain the outbreak in the Congo. The White House confirming the creation of a health facility in Kenya to treat Americans exposed to Ebola in Central Africa. Meantime, JFK International, one of four U.S. airports named today as a designated entry point for passengers arriving from African countries impacted by Ebola.
9: The CDC is still allowing some people from the Congo, South Sudan, and Uganda, where Ebola is spreading unchecked, to enter the U.S., but only at four designated sites.
10: We cannot and will not allow any cases of Ebola to enter the United States.
9: Secretary of State Marco Rubio says there'll be enhanced Ebola screening at those airports that'll include a temperature check and observation for any signs of illness.
11: Better that they're doing something rather than pretending it doesn't exist.
12: Before you come over here, it should be taken care of over there.
9: I'm Sarah Lee Kessler.
7: A chemical tank failure at a paper plant in Washington state has left two people dead, nine others missing. Governor Bob Ferguson says the magnitude of the tragedy in Longview is overwhelming. Around 600,000 gallons of corrosive chemical were released in the blast. It turned vehicles on their side and flooded the area. I'm Jim Roop.
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23: 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Here to tell this story is Robert Morgan, who's the author of 100 Bible Verses That Made America, defining moments that shaped our enduring foundation of faith. Let's take a listen.
24: Reverend William Tennant Sr. was born in Scotland and graduated from the University of Edinburgh, but he was ordained into the Church of Ireland. When he migrated to the 13 colonies in 1716, he was seeking freedom of religion, and he settled in Bucks County, Pennsylvania, just north of Philadelphia, and there he served as a pastor. But that's not all he did. He and his wife, Catherine, took in students who wanted to prepare for the ministry. These young men became part of the Tennant home, and William instructed them in matters of theology and ministry. In 1727, Tennant purchased 100 acres of land and built a log cabin to serve as a school for the training of these pastoral students. The log cabin was across the street from his house, and the students, which included his four sons, studied there. It was a humble school, a literal log cabin academy that lasted less than 20 years and never had more than one part-time teacher and only had about 20 young men who studied there. And yet the impact of that humble seminary on American history is impossible to gauge. All four of his sons became ministers who helped spur on the Great Awakening, and so did William Tennant's other students. They all excelled in preaching the gospel. One historian said, "William Tennant had the rare gift of attracting to him youth and worth and genius, imbuing them with his healthy spirit and sending them forth sound in the faith, blameless in life, burning with zeal, and he was unsurpassed in training them to be instructive, impressive, and successful preachers. This rough building became the first Presbyterian seminary in America, and the log cabin became a bonfire for the Great Awakening. Many of Tennant's students became preachers whose sermons helped spread the great religious revival that swept over the colonies in the years leading up to the Declaration of Independence. Tennant taught them the importance of preaching personal conversion to Christ. He said that people must be born again to go to heaven, and that's the message that touched the heart of the colonies. On November 22, 1739, the celebrated evangelist George Whitefield visited the school, and this is what he recorded in his journal. "Set out for where old Mr. Tennant lives and keeps an academy. We came thither about 12 and found about 3,000 people gathered together in the meeting house yard, and Mr. Tennant preaching to them because we were past the appointed time. When I came up, he soon stopped and sang a psalm, and then I began to speak as the Lord gave me utterance. At first, the people seemed unaffected, but in the midst of my discourse, the power of the Lord Jesus came upon me, and I felt such a struggling within myself for the people as I scarce ever felt before. The hearers began to be melted down immediately. After our exercises were over, we went to old Mr. Tennant, who entertained us like one of the ancient patriarchs. His wife seemed to me like Elizabeth, and he like Zacharias. We had sweet communion with each other and spent the evening in concerting measures for promoting the Lord's kingdom." And Whitefield went on to describe Tennant's log cabin like this. "The place wherein the young man study now is a log cabin about 20 feet long and near as many broad, and to me it seemed to remember the school of the old prophets, for their habitations were primitive. From this despised place, 7 or 8 worthy ministers of Jesus have lately been sent forth. More are almost ready to be sent forth, and the foundation is now laying for the instruction for many others. The devil will certainly rage against them, but the work, I am persuaded, is of God and will not come to naught. Carnal ministers oppose them strongly as persons who would turn the world upside down." Well, Tennant's handful of graduates, they were called the Log Cabin Men, did turn the colonies upside down and becoming evangelists of the Great Awakening. One writer said, "It is doubtful whether ever before or since then lads were collected in the same school who were afterward to accomplish so much good in their own day and to send down such streams of blessings to unborn generations. It is absolutely startling to glance at the list of the eminent ministers, great preachers, the greatest in the early annals of our church, who obtained their training for the ministry in this humble institution. They went forth preaching the gospel in every quarter, bringing thousands of souls to Christ, and building up the churches in many regions, establishing schools and academies, and starting streams of godly influences that flowed over the whole land, the currents of which have not subsided even to this present day." Tennant died on May 6, 1746, at the age of 73, but his graduates and supporters joined together to establish a more permanent training school for Presbyterian ministers in the colonies. It was called the College of New Jersey, today known as Princeton University. Reverend Douglas K. Turner wrote, "The germ of this distinguishing seat of learning, Princeton, is to be found in Mr. Tennant's seminary." In a day when we believe everything must be large and spectacular, it's good to remember that America was shaped in large part by a small school run by a single man whose zeal for Christ moved him to mentor young men of promise. He is the man whom we today can rightly call the Prince of Princeton.
23: And a terrific job on the production, editing, and storytelling by our own Greg Hengler. And a special thanks to Robert Morgan, who's the author of 100 Bible Verses That Made America, the story of William Tennant, the Prince of Princeton, here on Our American Stories. Lee Habib here, the host of Our American Stories. 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
23: And we return to Our American Stories. Up next, we'll bring you the story of the novelist famous around the world for his story set in the fictional Yaknapatawpha County, which is based on Lafayette County, Mississippi, the town the author William Faulkner grew up in. Rachel Hudson of Roanoke, William Faulkner's home that is open to the public as a museum, brings us the story of this introverted, interesting man.
1: William Faulkner is, I think, the reason why Southern literature is such a popular genre even for today. He was one of the first Southern writers to write about a modern South, kind of straying away from this Gone with the Wind South and focusing on how the South is healing and growing from the Civil War and how it's evolving during the turn of the 20th century. It's interesting that William Faulkner grew up in Mississippi, lived in Mississippi, and wrote about Mississippi. So many Southern authors tend to reflect on where they're from after leaving the South. That seems to be a common thing. But Faulkner knew that there was just something special about his native soil, as he said, here in Mississippi. He was a private person. He may have been a binge drinker, but he was revolutionary when it came to Southern Lit. Faulkner is a Mississippian down to the bone. He was born in New Albany, Mississippi, which is about 20 to 30 miles outside of Oxford. He grew up there for a kind of short time because he moved to Oxford with his family when he was 5 years old. And he was always the artsy kid. He's the oldest brother of three younger brothers. And he really was close to his mom growing up because she was also an artist. And she always encouraged little Bills or Billies, you know, as he was called when he was a kid, encouraged his artistic ambitions. His mother was a painter. He didn't love school growing up. I think he just kind of always had a problem with authority a little bit. He never even finished high school, and he only went to Ole Miss long enough to join a fraternity, and then he shortly dropped out after that. Pretty sure he got a C or a D in English, too. So he was never the greatest student. He was, you know, always wanting to be more self-taught and kind of going his own path. So didn't rely on school. He loved hunting. He loved telling ghost stories. He loved hanging out with his brothers. And he was just a true blue Mississippi kid who had kind of bigger dreams. He actually first started out trying to be a poet early on. And he even went off, like a lot of writers in that time, he went off to Paris in the 20s to, you know, gain inspiration and kind of be among that slew of artists at the time. But he kind of realized that the true potential for his writing was in the place that he had always known, in the place he'd always grown up in, which was Mississippi. Faulkner never gave an honest answer to the addition of the U in his name question, because originally it's spelled F-A-L-K-N-E-R, but the first appearance of the U in Faulkner, Faulkner wanted to join the Royal Air Force up in Canada. He was too short to fly for the U.S. Army, so he went up to Canada to join the British Royal Air Force. And before doing that, he added a U to the spelling of his last name because he thought it would make him more of a convincing British guy. So that's the kind of first time anyone ever saw him spelling his name that way. It was when he went up to join the British Royal Air Force during the First World War. But by the time he got there to the training camp and everything, the war ended pretty soon after, so he never even saw combat. But he nonetheless came back to Oxford, Mississippi with a U in his name and somehow acquired a British Royal Air Force uniform and had these medals and things on there, which he never even attained himself. And he also would kind of affect a British accent, tell these war stories of, you know, when he was a barnstormer in France and how he has a metal plate in his head because of an accident and stuff like that. So he was just, he never let the truth get in the way of a good story. And he also at some point said that his first publisher misspelled his name, misspelled it by adding the U, but he self-published his first novel, so he was his first publisher. And then pretty much any family member who wanted to be associated with his novels spelled it with the U, and those who didn't kept it with just the A. His first novel was 1926. It was called Soldier's Pay. So he still had not reached any sort of commercial success at that point. Before that, he, you know, the first thing he'd ever published was a volume of poetry. But the first kind of serious stab at a novel on his part was The Sound and the Fury. And that was around, I think, 27 or 28. His publisher thought it was a nightmare novel. And he's like, I can't publish this. This is... You know, you got to do something about this. But he just kind of continued to tell him, like, no, this is what I'm doing. And he started creating the world of Yaknepetawpha, which is the name of his fictional county in which pretty much the majority of his novels take place. I mean, just typical Faulkner, he chooses something that's very difficult to pronounce. So the name Yaknepetawpha is a Chickasaw Indian word, and it really just means river, because not far from Oxford is a Yakna River, which is where that inspiration came from. So the name in it of itself means river, but it is the name of the fictional county that Faulkner's novels took place in. And it's basically just a fictionalized version of Lafayette County and the fictionalized version of Oxford within that world of his is a town called Jefferson. He definitely wasn't popular with the townsfolk. They were not happy about what he was writing about. They even called him Count No Count because they were just thinking, who is this guy? Who does he think he is? You know, living in that old mansion and writing about us. And he would fictionalize the names, of course, but it was pretty obvious to a lot of the Oxford people who he was writing about. And he definitely struggled with drinking too, and that's something that the town and a lot of people still kind of identify him as just an alcoholic writer. But you know, Faulkner, he never really had to drink in order to write. He didn't do the typical thing where people say write drunk, edit sober. That really wasn't how Faulkner operated. I mean, how could he? He was producing a novel like every year there for a time, so. Required a lot of dedication and can't be drinking on the job with that, but he definitely was kind of seen as just this introverted alcoholic guy, but he's much more than that. He was postmaster at the University of Mississippi for a brief period while he was, you know, trying to kick off his career, and he was actually threatened to be fired from that position because he was so terrible at it. He wasn't sending anybody's mail. He was in the back trying to write his books. And so they threatened to fire him. And to beat him to the punch, Faulkner wrote a resignation letter for his postmaster position where it read that he'll be at the beck and call of people with money his whole life, but he'll be damned if he's ever at the beck and call of any SOB with 2 cents to buy a stamp. So That was like the last non-writing job he had. After that postmaster position, he definitely was a full-time writer. He was never really good at anything else besides writing. So we have that resignation letter of his postmaster position on display at Roanoke, alongside, ironically, his own commemorative stamp, which was made in the 80s. And as far as we know, Faulkner is the only postmaster to have been fired and later receive his own stamp with his face on it.
23: And you've been listening to Rachel Hudson. And what a story you're hearing. Always the artsy kid. He really never finishes high school, drops out of Ole Miss, gets a C in English while he's there, and in the end loves what Southern boys love, a stint in Paris. But he comes back to Mississippi. Some writers escape to write about the South. He comes home to write about his home. And he was not a drinker with a writing problem. He was a writer with a drinking problem. When we come back, more of the story of William Faulkner here on Our American Stories.

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0: And we continue with Our American Stories and with the story of William Faulkner, told by Rachel Hudson of Roanoke. Let's return to the story of William Faulkner.
1: Roanoke was Faulkner's house for 32 years. It originally was built in 1844 for an Irish immigrant from Tennessee named Colonel Robert Shegog. It wasn't called Roanoke originally. It was called the Shegog Place or the Home Place. It's a Greek Revival style home sitting on 4 acres of grounds. And it was never a plantation when the Shegogs were there, but rather just a residence for them in the kind of new settlement of Oxford in the 1840s. But the house was actually, it was abandoned for 7 years until Faulkner bought it in 1930. So it was a totally kind of dilapidated southern mansion, and he was a struggling writer. So what better way to start off your career than to get in some debt and buy a fixer-upper? I mean, he was just always kind of drawn to the contradictions of the South. Like he was writing about these issues of how the South is healing from the Civil War and, you know, healing from the atrocities of slavery, but all the while decides to buy an antebellum home and kind of live among that, you know, contradiction. But he renamed Roanoke after two different types of trees. The Rowan tree, he said, was to symbolize peace and security, and then the live oak was to symbolize strength and solitude. But neither of those have ever even been on the property at all. And there's no such thing as a Roanoke tree. Faulkner just liked to basically shame everybody for their lack of woodcraft knowledge if they asked him where the Roanoke was, and he could just laugh and give you this whole extrapolated meaning of the name and all of that. Faulkner married his wife Estelle in 1929, though Estelle was actually married before Faulkner. She and Faulkner were high school sweethearts, and they were engaged to an extent, but Estelle's parents did not approve of Faulkner because he was an aspiring writer, and they thought that was just a poor career choice. So Estelle married a lawyer instead, a guy named Cornell Franklin. She was married to him for 10 years, had 2 children, and she actually spent her first marriage mostly in Shanghai. Her husband was on the municipal court in Shanghai. So they were there for 10 years, though she came home to Mississippi on vacation with her 2 children and just never returned to China. So then that led to Estelle and Cornell's divorce. And then a year later, Estelle and William Faulkner married. When Faulkner bought Roanoke, Estelle moved in with him, and then they eventually had a daughter together named Jill. It was tough for any writer, really. So he was doing it the hard way. You know, he didn't have any schooling, and he was writing these novels, which for a lot of people, they were kind of unreadable. And then, you know, he needed to make some money because it was starting to run low. And then he made the brilliant idea of buying a dilapidated southern mansion. So that's when Hollywood kind of fit in there as a screenwriter. He had been kind of back and forth between Beverly Hills and Oxford because he was a screenwriter for MGM for about a decade. He was making $1,000 a week. So that was what he needed at the time to make all these necessary renovations and to, you know, continue his writing. And he also was constantly writing short stories to get those published because those were, you know, a quicker means of making money than slaving away on a novel. So if it weren't for the screenwriting job and producing the short stories, I'm not sure how he would have made it as just a novelist at that time. We have about 90% of William Faulkner's furniture on display in the rooms, including his typewriter and part of the air conditioning unit that his wife Estelle added to her room the day after Faulkner's funeral because he refused to have air conditioning in the house when he lived there. He kind of refused to have any sort of what he called modern technology in the house. But really, that just meant TV, radio, and air conditioning, because his daughter Jill had a radio in her room, and that was the only radio ever in Roanoke. But other modern technologies were totally fine with Faulkner, like a brand new Frigidaire he got in the 50s, an electric stovetop, a lawnmower, you know, a biplane, all these other modern things. But he just had a very heavy stance on no TV, no radio, and no air conditioning. By 1930, he had written a best-selling novel called Sanctuary, which helped him reach a little bit more commercial success. He sold the rights to Sanctuary for a movie adaptation, and he wrote Sanctuary with the intention of it being a potboiler to kind of shock the public and gain revenue, and that's exactly what it did. There's a myth regarding the writing process of As I Lay Dying. Not so much myth. I mean, it's definitely based on some truth in the way that he wrote it so fast, within just like a month or two, finished the novel. When he was writing As I Lay Dying, he was working at the University of Mississippi power plant at the night shift there. And supposedly he wrote kind of the first drafts of As I Lay Dying on an upside down wheelbarrow during his night shift at the University Powerhouse. And As I Lay Dying is another kind of quintessential Faulkner. It's a tour de force novel for sure. It grapples with class in Mississippi and how people of lower class deal with death. But supposedly he wrote it on the back of a wheelbarrow during his powerhouse night shift. So, really, after the Second World War is when Faulkner's novels were being printed more and read more often, because the introduction of paperback novels really started picking up all over the world, and he started getting a lot more international acclaim. There was folks realizing that non-Americans read more American fiction than they did. And also, he got a little bit of acclaim by writing a few original screenplays. A couple notable ones of those are The Big Sleep, which is an adaptation of a Raymond Chandler novel, To Have and Have Not, and a few others. But those kind of relations in Hollywood kind of helped his novel's success as well. And he also was just a prolific, you know, short story writer too. So he was always trying to get those in the Saturday Evening Post, and eventually that just kind of got eyes on it.
0: And you're listening to Rachel Hudson of Roanoke, Faulkner's home-turned museum, and you've been hearing about how William Faulkner, at least in the 20s, 30s, and even 40s, had to do other things to make a living. He'd written The Sound and the Fury, one of his classics, one of the greats in American literature, but people weren't buying novels like they would later with the advent of the paperback and the international trade. He was making his primary dollars from screenwriting and from short stories. And even when he wrote As I Lie Dying, he was working on the night shift at the Mississippi power plant and still knocked that one out in a month or two. When we come back, the story of William Faulkner here on Our American Stories.

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12: We're back with Our American Stories and the story of William Faulkner. And now we'll pick up with the last part of this story, starting with a novel that took Faulkner 11 years to complete. Here again is Rachel Hudson of Roanoke.
13: a fable was something Faulkner spent over a decade working on. He wrote the plot outline for it on the wall of his office in Roanoke. He originally tried writing the outline on paper and taping it to the wall in his office, but there was a big metal fan in there that kept blowing it off. So he just wrote it directly on the wall. And it takes place during Holy Week, during the First World War. So each section of the novel is a day of the week, and those sections are represented on the wall in Faulkner's handwriting at Roanoke. A fable was something he spent 11 years writing. It was the first novel he wrote after winning the Nobel Prize for Literature in 1949. And it was kind of a departure from his Jakna Potafa series of novels. It didn't take place in that kind of familiar, fictionalized Mississippi landscape, but rather it was a religious allegory of, it was Christ as a soldier during Holy Week fighting the Germans in the First World War. Faulkner always had an affinity for war, for the First World War, the fact that he, you know, tried serving as a barnstormer but didn't really go into combat. So I think he always kind of had this need to live out some sort of combative war experience in his novels. But a fable is really quite different from anything he had written before. And like I said, it's the only one that he wrote the outline for it on the wall. He was pretty revolutionary on how he addressed race in his fiction. He writes about class and how race and class kind of clash together, in particular the rise and fall of Southern aristocracy. And there's a family in Faulkner's novels called the Snopes, who are representative of the lower white class in the South. And just no one was really writing about these kind of controversial things in Southern literature until Faulkner. It was longest time, it was, you know, the South in literature was still portrayed as like a Gone with the Wind-esque fantasy and a little bit more Southern gentry. And Faulkner was writing about the kind of nitty-gritty stuff that he saw every day. He called his inspiration, he said he was turning the actual into the apocryphal. People who lived here, they hated him. In his novel, The Sound and the Fury, the family are the Compsons, and they're based almost pretty obviously on a family from Oxford named the Thompsons. And the Compson family kind of is Faulkner's rise and fall of upper-class Southern families. There's a character in The Sound and the Fury who kind of struggles with the disillusion that their family has any sort of reputation. And I think that's what Faulkner was. He was always just trying to take down the idea that there are these powerful families in the South, and they think they can operate how it was during, you know, the height of the South, antebellum times and everything. And I think he's trying to suggest that, you know, that era of the South is over. It is gone. There's that kind of way cannot exist in the modern South, and, you know, during the turn of the 20th century. That's really what was so revolutionary about him, is because he didn't keep the South in this kind of romanticized past. He really brought it into modernity, and they only started caring about Faulkner a little bit because his novel, Intruder in the Dust, got adapted into a movie in 49, and they filmed the movie in Oxford. And so everybody wanted to be an extra in Intruder in the Dust, regardless of how they felt about Count No Count, aka Faulkner. There's a photo of him at Roanoke from his niece's wedding, and where the photographer, he has a caption on the photo, and it's of Faulkner smiling. And the photographer says that it's the only happy expression he ever caught of his little friend. And it's funny, whenever people see that, they go, was he an unhappy guy? And no, I think he wasn't unhappy, but he did say that he never learned much from talking. He was just an artist, and he was definitely an introvert and kind of reserved. And I think always just kind of observing and sort of banking this knowledge and with the intent of using it later, like I think most artists do. But, you know, Faulkner, as shy as he maybe was or as introverted, He loved telling stories, especially to his nieces and nephews and his daughter. After he got some fame, too, in interviews, he would always make stuff up. For instance, where the U came from. He never gave an honest answer because, you know, what's the truth in that? And he definitely was a very private person. I think that was one of the intentions of buying this old house, kind of secluded on the grounds and everything. He really craved his privacy. And at first, he hated the fame. And he's once said that on his epitaph, he wanted it to say that he wrote the books and he died. He was always a very private person. I think Faulkner he never was someone who sat down with a book and got cozy by the fire. You know, reading to him was just as much of a job as writing was. He took it seriously, and you can't really get cozied up with a Faulkner book too much. If you're reading it alone, it is quite a labor of love, and you kind of second guess things sometimes. And I think that was the intent of his stuff, was to kind of purposely challenge the reader and kind of challenge the way that people think about certain things and think about the South. It's funny, he won the Nobel Prize for Literature in 1949, and then got the Pulitzer Prize for A Fable in 1950, I believe. And it's like, what writers get the Nobel first and then a Pulitzer second? Like, that's unheard of. I think the Pulitzer they gave him that award because they said, sorry, we didn't give this to you earlier. I love Faulkner's Nobel speech, where he kind of wraps up the things he felt worth writing about, which he said, the only things worth writing about is the human heart in conflict with itself.

0: in 1962. And just 2 weeks after that horse fall, he went up to a hospital in Byhalia and died of a heart attack because he never really sought proper medical treatment for that horse fall. But he was only 64 when he died. But those last, you know, decade of his life, he really was kind of soaking it in, being this giant literary figure from all over the world. Faulkner is just so important to Southern literature. I mean, he really was the first one to really stamp in that genre. I mean, there's countless others too, kind of at the same time, like Eudora Welty and Flannery O'Connor. You know, that kind of school of Southern literature is the reason why regionalism and Southern literature is so popular still today, just the genre in and of itself. And there's something unique about Mississippi too that I think people are drawn to. And very few writers will write about their hometown while living in it for most of their life. That's another thing that makes Faulkner so unique.
1: And a terrific job on the production, editing, and storytelling by our own Madison Derricott. And a special thanks to Rachel Hudson of Roanoke, about an hour south of Memphis. And some great points Rachel made. Faulkner wrote about race differently than most writers, especially about race and class and the fall of the Southern aristocracy. He turned the actual into the apocryphal, Rachel said, and he didn't keep the South in some romanticized past. The Nobel Prize winning, Pulitzer Prize winning, hero of Oxford, the literary lion of the South, and an entire literary genre. Story of William Faulkner here on Our American Stories.
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3: The U.S. is reportedly carrying out another round of defensive strikes against Iran tonight. U.S. officials told several outlets the strikes were in southern Iran and targeted a military site that was a threat to American forces and commercial traffic. The officials stressed the U.S.-Iran ceasefire is still in effect. The U.S. carried out similar defensive strikes just days ago, prompting Iran to threaten retaliation. Alabama officials have filed an emergency appeal to the Supreme Court as they seek permission to use a Republican-leaning map for the midterm elections. They're appealing a ruling from a federal court that blocked Alabama from using a congressional map that would help the GOP in the race against Democratic Congressman Shamari Figures. The court ruled the state was intentionally discriminating against black voters with the map it wanted to use. Alabama's asked the Supreme Court to make its decision by Monday. Jill Biden thought her husband, former President Joe Biden, was having a stroke during his pivotal 2024 presidential debate. The debate prompted calls for Biden to drop out of the race after he stumbled and stammered through a number of questions while debating Donald Trump.
4: Making sure that we're able to make every single solitary person eligible for what I've been able to do with the
3: In a new interview with CBS News, the former First Lady says she was frightened and thought, oh my God, he's having a stroke, adding it scared her to death. Biden would eventually exit the race a month later and endorsed Vice President Kamala Harris as the Democratic nominee. The Thunder will try to punch their ticket to the NBA Finals on Thursday. Shai Gilgeous-Alexander and the defending champs tip off against Victor Wembanyama's Spurs in Game 6 of the Western Conference Finals. OKC is ahead 3-2 in that best-of-7 series following a comfortable win in front of their home crowd. Meanwhile, the Knicks are awaiting the outcome of that series while already enjoying a break after sweeping the Cavaliers in the Eastern Finals. The 2026 NBA Finals are set to begin next Wednesday. I'm Tammy Trujillo.
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2: Iran is responding after the U.S. carried out another round of strikes against the country Wednesday night. U.S. officials told several outlets the defensive strikes were in southern Iran and targeted a military site that was a threat to American forces and commercial traffic. The officials stressed the U.S.-Iran ceasefire is still in effect. Now Iran's Revolutionary Guard says it's launched an attack on an American airbase where the strikes were launched from. It's not clear which base was targeted, but there are reports air defenses in Kuwait responded to incoming missile and drone attacks. The U.S. carried out similar defensive strikes just days ago, prompting Iran to threaten retaliation. Two people are confirmed dead and nine others are believed to have been killed in a chemical tank failure at a paper plant in Washington state. Governor Bob Ferguson says the magnitude of the tragedy in Longview is overwhelming. Some 600,000 gallons of a corrosive chemical were released in the blast. It turned vehicles on their sides and flooded the area. Some of the chemical reached the Columbia River. The city of Longview's water, though, has been tested and remains safe, and there are no air quality concerns. The cause of the tank failure is still under investigation. Vice President J.D. Vance is in Colorado for the graduation of the U.S. Air Force Academy's class of 2026 Thursday. He'll deliver the commencement address to over 900 former cadets who are now officially U.S. Air Force and Space officers after graduating from the academy. After that, Vance is expected to travel from Colorado Springs to Denver for a yet-to-be-disclosed speaking engagement. Drake is making Billboard history with his latest albums. Earlier this month, the rapper surprised fans with three new LPs on the same day, Iceman, Habibti, and Maid of Honor. With that, he's become the first artist to hold the top three spots at the same time on the Billboard 200. He also broke a tie with Michael Jackson for the most number one singles for solo male artists on the Billboard Hot 100, thanks to his single, Janice, STFU. I'm Tammy Trujillo.
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0: the materials to the House Judiciary Committee and the Conservative Heritage Foundation next month. DOJ officials say the recordings allegedly show concerns about Biden's mental acuity dating back to 2016. Biden's team argues the release is politically motivated and says the former president agreed to provide the recordings only with the understanding they'd remain private. The former live-in personal assistant to late actor Matthew Perry is headed to federal prison. Daniel Martindale has details.
1: 61-year-old Kenneth Iwamasa has been sentenced to 3 years and 5 months behind bars for his role in Perry's ketamine overdose death in October of 2023. Iwamasa injected Perry with multiple doses of the drug before his death. In August of 2024, Iwamasa pleaded guilty to one count of conspiracy to distribute ketamine causing death. He will also serve 2 years of supervised release and must pay a $10,000 fine. Iwamasa is the final of five defendants indicted in the case to be sentenced. I'm Daniel Martindale.
0: Knicks fans hoping to see an NBA Finals game in New York are going to have to shell out some very big bucks. Secondary market ticket prices are exploding since the team secured its first NBA Finals appearance since 1999. In fact, games 3 and 4 at Madison Square Garden are the most expensive NBA Finals ticket on record, with the cheapest upper deck ticket for game 3 going for just over $4,000 on StubHub. If you want 2 tickets courtside, be prepared to pay close to $300,000. I'm Tammy Trujillo.
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0: Michael, we're going to take a short break and come back and take an hour of phone calls with you. 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

0: bet correctly that Google's most searched person in 2025 would be the singer known as David. He was released on $2.2 million bond. It's not the first time Poly Markets encountered legal trouble in April. Federal prosecutors charged an Army Special Forces sergeant for successfully betting on Venezuelan leader Nicolas Maduro's capture. In New York, I'm Liz Warner.
1: A new type of electric vehicle charger could soon be making its debut in the nation's capital. A company called VoltPost has come up with a way to turn light posts into EV chargers using each pole's existing electric infrastructure. The city's awarded a grant to the company to help refit up to 16 light posts. I'm Tammy Trujillo.
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0: Finally, it won't only be rock, hip-hop, and country. Military bands will be featured, including the U.S. Marine Drum and Bugle Corps, the Airmen of Note Jazz Ensemble, and the U.S. Army Fife and Drum Corps. 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I'm Kevin Carr.
1: That's our show for today, Thursday, May 28th, 2026. America in the Morning is produced by Jeff McKay. I'm John Trout. This is Westwood One.
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3: Good morning, 459ers. Coming up over the next half hour during the WHO Radio Morning Farm Show, I will take a look at farm news. Now, Nathan Fisher is going to have a look at the latest market information, all brought to you by Hertz Farm Management and Real Estate Services. And at 5:38 this morning, it's the WHO Morning News with Jeff Angelo. And Jeff will take a look at the latest headlines and the news that you need to know. I also want to remind you the groups and tractor numbers have been assigned for the 2026 WHO Radio Great Iowa Tractor Ride. All groups have been assigned based on previous years as well as tractor speed. You can find all that information at whoradio.com. You'll also see the routes for day one as well as day two. The 2026 WHO Radio Great Iowa Tractor Ride will be headquartered at the Webster County Fairgrounds just south of Fort Dodge, June 21st. Through the 24th. Let's check in now with the WHO Radio Newsroom.
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4: It's 5 o'clock, cloudy right now, and 68 degrees. I'm Wendy Wild. Here's what's trending on WHO. President Trump says no nation has the right to control the Strait of Hormuz. Tammy Trujillo reports.
5: During a cabinet meeting at the White House on Wednesday, Trump dismissed a question about reports that a proposed deal would allow Iran and U.S. ally Oman to jointly control the vital waterway.
6: Nobody's going to control it. It's international waters, and Oman will behave just like everybody else, so we'll have to blow them up. They understand that. They'll be fine.
5: Trump suggested the U.S. might, in his words, watch over the Strait of Hormuz. It's just one obstacle in the ongoing U.S.-Iran peace talks, which Trump characterized as at a stalemate, saying he's not satisfied yet with the deal on the table. I'm Tammy Trujillo.
4: A Google employee is being charged with inside information to make $1 million on Polymarket. Google software engineer Michelle Spagnolo was charged in a New York federal court with fraud and money laundering. According to the complaint, he used an account number under the name Alpha Raccoon to correctly bet or invest, if you will, on Polymarket that Google's most searched person in 2025 would be the singer known as David. And he won the million. 15 more people have been charged in the melee and shooting that injured five at Iowa City's pedestrian mall last month.
7: Iowa City police say most of the suspects are from Cedar Rapids. They have charged 17-year-old Kamari Dozier of providing the gun to Demarion Jones, who's accused of firing into the crowd. 18-year-old Isaiah Bates faces charges of obstruction after allegedly helping Jones get out of town. 13 others are charged in the fight. I'm Sarah Walters.
4: It's 5:02 now from the Hertz Farm Real Estate Services Farm Desk. 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
8: Good morning. Looking at how grain and livestock commodity markets closed, ending yesterday afternoon, the Wednesday trade. July corn contract 5 cents down, 452.5. September falling 4.5 cents, 459.75. December new crop was down 4.5 cents at the close yesterday, 477.5. Soybeans July 0.75 cents weaker, 11.85 1/4. August just down 0.25 cents. September was 1.75 cents higher for soybeans, 11.73, and November 1.25 cents higher, 11.81 1/2. July wheat 13 cents in the red, 622.5. That's 5 straight trade days in the red for wheat. In livestock trade, live cattle June up $3.20 yesterday, 251.43. Feeder cattle for August gained $5.17, 354.62. And the lean hogs also in the green yesterday, June $1.48 higher, 97.60. July $2 stronger, 102.

0: 12. That's how the markets closed yesterday afternoon. I'm Nathan Fisher at the Hertz Real Estate Services Farm Desk, where we speak farm on News Radio 1040 WHO.
1: 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It is 5:03. Coming up, a look at the weather with Jamie Grout and the WHO Morning Farm Show with Duane Murley next.
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1: 68 degrees. 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Next update at 5:30. Breaking news and severe weather as it happens on Des Moines News, Weather and Traffic Station, News Radio 1040 WHO.
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3: Good morning and welcome to the WHO Radio Morning Farm Show. I'm Dwayne Murley. The WHO Morning News with Jeff Angelo will be coming up this morning at 5:38. Not much can be done on the farm today without a tractor, but working around tractors can result in some of the most serious injuries or deaths on the farm if care is not taken. John Shudsky, the agricultural safety and health specialist for the University of Wisconsin Extension Service, said accidents are especially common in the spring and fall when farm machinery takes to the roads.
4: Accidents and injuries and collisions on the highway, this time of the year, that is absolutely huge. You know, you've got to have the slow-moving vehicle emblem. You've got to have, even though the state law does not require it on all machinery, flashers, amber flashers visible at all times, night and daytime, and those should also double as turn signals.
3: He said falling off a tractor is a common type of on-farm injury.
4: Actually, our most common cause of like lost time work injuries is falls. It's falls that happen when you're getting onto and off of tractors and equipment. And if you fall just a couple feet, yeah, you could sprain ankles, you could break legs when you're getting on and off of that equipment. We always talk about 3 points of contact. By going from 2 to 3, you increase your stability by 50%. If you do slip or fall, you've got some additional points of balance. We always want to think about a three-leg stool, and it's exactly the same when you're getting onto and off of equipment. It's tempting if you're in a hurry to jump that second or third step from the top. That's when we see the sprained ankles and the torn ACLs.
3: Use extra care around PTO shafts.
4: We still do see these incidents. Even though they are fewer, and they're further between, we don't see as many per year. When they do happen, people underestimate how incredibly powerful. Even something like a 45 horsepower utility tractor, you compare that to me as a typical human being, I can generate about a tenth of a horsepower when I'm out there working. And so what happens if you become entangled with that piece of equipment? If it's a piece of clothing, if it's the string from like a hoodie, if I start to get wrapped up, I actually begin to rotate with that shield.
3: Rollovers are still the number one cause of death in farm accidents.
4: Yeah, that's still a leading cause of death, although thanks to the rollover protective structure, or ROPS, we've made a lot of progress compared to when I was a young farm safety specialist. Compared to now, like 35 years later, we've seen a dramatic reduction in farm fatalities, and that's largely because of rollover protection. At the same time, we still see a lot of tractors out there without ROPS. Tractors can roll over either sideways, which typically involves either, you know, rough terrain, people hit a rut, or they drive over a stump or a rock, or more often a slope. Any slope that's greater than, I would say, 12 to 15 degrees is potentially dangerous.
3: Again, that is John Shovsky, the agricultural safety and health specialist for the University of Wisconsin Extension Service. China and the United States agreed to reduce tariffs on agricultural trade as part of the broader trade agreement that was announced during the Chinese summit. China's Ministry of Commerce did say that both countries agreed in principle to include agricultural products within a reciprocal tariff reduction framework while establishing goals to expand two-way agricultural trade. But Reuters reported that Chinese officials did not specifically identify which products would be included or provide implementation details. Now, the announcement follows the White House statement that said that China agreed to purchase an additional $17 billion worth of U.S. ag products annually on top of the existing soybean commitment already negotiated between the two countries. The WHO Morning News with Jeff Angelo will be coming up this morning at 5:38. The recent Purdue University CME Group Ag Economy Barometer showed a clear divide in how farmland values are predicted to move and what that means for decision-making on U.S. farms. Michael Langemeyer, the director of the Center for Commercial Agriculture at Purdue University, said while the overall sentiment is relatively stable despite economic challenges, there are some interesting numbers below the surface.
5: When producers are grouped by their farmland value expectations over the next year, a clear split emerges. Some expect land values to increase, others expect them to decline, and even though both groups are operating in the same farm economy with similar interest rates, input costs, and policy uncertainty, their outlooks and decisions look very different. One of the clearest differences show up in financial expectations. Producers who expect higher land values tend to report stronger expectations for their own financial performance over the next year. They're also more optimistic about current conditions on their farms. On the other hand, producers expecting lower land values are noticeably more cautious and more pessimistic with respect to their financial performance.
3: The barometer showed that land value expectations are closely tied to the overall expectations for a farm's business. It also showed a sharp difference in farm investment behaviors.
5: Farmers expecting lower land values are fairly pessimistic to view now as a good time to make capital investments, whether that's machinery, buildings, or expansion. In contrast, farmers expecting higher land values are more open to investment, even in a high-cost environment. So those that are fairly pessimistic with respect to land values are not expected to make as many capital investments, while those that are more optimistic are more likely to make capital investments. That gap matters because what farmers decide to invest in today doesn't just affect this year, it carries forward into how the farms perform down the road. What we're seeing is two different responses to the same economic conditions, one more defensive and one more growth-oriented.
3: Farmer opinions also differ on what's driving the farmland value market.
5: Those expecting lower land values tend to point to net farm income. That likely reflects pressure on margins and profitability concerns. Meanwhile, those expecting higher land values are more likely to point to alternative investments, things like financial markets or other asset classes competing for capital. So one group is focused on farm income fundamentals, while the other is looking more broadly at relative investment returns. Across both groups, high input costs remain the top concern, but the intensity of that concern is higher among farmers expecting weaker land values.
3: Again, that is Michael Langemeyer, the director of the Center for Commercial Agriculture at Purdue University.
7: For the latest USDA topsoil moisture condition report,
16: on a national scale, we did see some worsening over the last week.
7: USDA meteorologist Brad Rippey provides the ratings for the period ending May 17th.
16: 44% of the nation's rangeland and pastures currently rated very poor to poor. That is up 3 percentage points from a week ago. Meanwhile, good to excellent ratings dropping to 28%, down from 31% a week ago.
7: Of greatest concern regionally, pastures and rangelands in the Great Plains and parts of the Rockies.
16: Some of those concerns extend into the West, Arizona and Utah, both in that 40 to 65% very poor to poor range.
7: With lingering concerns in some southern states as well.
16: We have six states where the pastures are rated anywhere from 40 to just slightly above 60% very poor to poor. That list includes Florida, Georgia, the Carolinas, Virginia, and we'll throw West Virginia into that as well.
7: I'm Rod Bain reporting for the U.S. Department of Agriculture in Washington, D.C.
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25: A slight chance of rain enters the forecast going into the weekend. Today, cloudy, the high 88, low tonight 64. Friday, cloudy, high 82. A 20% chance of showers Friday night. A 30% chance of showers and thunderstorms on Saturday and Sunday. High both days in the lower 80s. That's WHO weather. I'm Jamie Grout.
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3: Good morning and welcome to the WHO Radio Morning Farm Show. I'm Dwayne Murley. The WHO Morning News with Jeff Angelo will be coming up this morning at 5:38. Unscrupulous tax groups are using unregulated AI tools to promise farmers and business owners quick returns in the form of the research and development tax credit when they may not qualify. Former North Dakota Senator and Tax Commissioner Heidi Heitkamp now serves as Director of Agriculture at Alliant, and she's warning farmers and ranchers to keep their guard up.
28: If somebody reaches out and says you should apply for the tax credit, the first thing you should do is call your accountant, call your
0: call your folks, ask them if this is legitimate, and then say, you know, you heard somebody who used to do consumer protection for a living who said, be very, very cautious when they promise. You know, it's the thing we used to say when I was attorney general and I ran consumer protection in North Dakota. If it sounds too good to be true, it probably isn't.
3: While the research and development credit is a valuable financial incentive for any ag business owner, Heitkamp warns that trusting emerging AI firms could result in improper filing, leaving the consumer on the hook for any resulting penalties. And she says that scammers can go after anyone, regardless of age.
0: When somebody looks like they're throwing you a lifeline, you know, it doesn't matter how old you are. You're like, well, if this can work to give me a couple more years until, you know, maybe milk prices go up or until, you know, commodity prices straighten out, you know, this could be a lifeline. And my argument is it could be, but it won't be if you go with bad providers.
3: Heitkamp recommends contacting your trusted tax advisor about the research and development tax credit and consult them before hiring any unknown tax group. You're listening to Focus on Ag, where we speak farm. Fertilizer prices are trending higher, even though farmers are looking ahead to the 2027 growing season. Arlen Suderman, the chief economist for StoneX, says news headlines make the market even more volatile.
1: It's been a headline-driven market. Certainly each day, the first thing we do is read the latest headlines. I never thought that I would operate by keeping the President of the United States' social media account open, but that's what I do, checking it frequently throughout the day. Because when President Trump posts something on social media, oftentimes it's a market-moving affair. And when I see a big jump in the market, be it up or down, one of the first things I check actually is the President's Truth Social account.
3: Suderman said the fertilizer market is focused on the war in Iran.
1: Most of the focus right now is on the war with Iran and the closure of the Strait of Hormuz that has severely curtailed our world's energy supplies and our world's fertilizer supplies. And as high as prices for diesel and fertilizer are here in the United States, they're much higher in the rest of the world because that's where the shortages are most pronounced.
3: He talked about other areas feeling the impact of significant supply shortages.
1: Asia, for example, is most dependent on energy and fertilizer coming out of the Strait of Hormuz. Europe would be a close second, and the United States fares the best. We're least dependent on the Strait of Hormuz, but it is a world market. So when they're out of crude oil in Asia and their cash prices are $160, $170 a barrel, they're looking at where they can buy it. And in the United States, if it's only $90 or $100 a barrel, it pays them to try to buy from us.
3: Again, that is Arlen Suderman, the chief economist at StoneX. 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
7: Mostly more meat to be produced this year and next, while prices will be mixed in 2026 and 27. The synopsis from USDA's May Meat Outlook. World Agricultural Outlook Board Chair Mark Jankowski provides notable news from the outlook, including
6: beef production down year over year as those cattle supplies continue to remain tight. Broiler production forecast, we anticipate continued strength into 2027. Hog, a little bit of recent weakness in prices. Turkey prices for 2027, we're currently forecasting a reduction.
7: Total U.S. meat exports are expected to increase in 2027 by 35 million pounds, led by a 98 million pound year-over-year increase in pork exports, offsetting projected lower exports for beef and broiler meat next year.
6: Our beef production forecast for 2026 was lowered by about 240 million pounds, just reflecting what we're seeing in terms of lower marketings and relatively slow placements into feedlots. We expect that pattern to continue into 2027. So for next year, we're anticipating a year-over-year reduction in beef production of about 240 million pounds. Looking at prices for 2026, we raised our steer annual average steer price forecast, $8 per hundredweight. It's now at $249.66 per hundredweight. And here again, we expect that strength to continue into 2027. Our steer price forecast for next year is at $253.75 per hundredweight. That's up about $4.09 year over year. Pork production, we made kind of negligible changes for 2026, but for next year, 2027, we're anticipating increased production of about 270 million pounds, just reflecting what we expect to see as continued productivity growth in hog production, larger pig crops, higher pigs per litter, generating the higher pork production into next year. Recent weakness in prices led us to reduce our hog price forecast for 2026 by 75 cents per hundredweight, currently at $68.38 per hundredweight. And for next year, with that higher production and some continued pressure on prices, we're anticipating about a $1.88 per hundredweight reduction in the average price year over year, currently forecast at $66.50 per hundredweight. Broiler production, we raised 250 million pounds for 2026. We anticipate further growth of about 450 million pounds of additional production next year, and that is reflecting a continued strong demand and relatively good production margins that should continue to encourage those increases. Broiler prices down a bit for 2026. We lowered our forecast by 1.8 cents per pound, but we anticipate some strength into 2027. Strong consumer demand. So for 2027, our broiler price forecast is at 124 cents per pound, and that would be up 2.1 cents per pound. Turkey production, just queuing up the slaughter and hatchery data for 2026, meant raising 2026 production forecast by about 100 million pounds. Some growth continuing into 2026, up about 90 million pounds year over year. Turkey prices for 2027 were currently forecast down to 130 cents per pound, and that's about a 30 cent reduction year over year, reflecting a few things: higher supplies and a return to more normal seasonal price patterns. Patterns, a little bit weaker earlier in the year, stronger later in the year.
7: I'm Rod Bain reporting for the U.S. Department of Agriculture in Washington, D.C.
3: And don't forget the WHO Morning News with Jeff Angelo coming up this morning at 5:38. 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
4: Thank you, Dwayne. Still to come, Jill Biden says her husband Joe was having a stroke during the disastrous debate that ended his presidential campaign. I will have some thoughts for you on that. And former Des Moines school superintendent Ian Roberts, who pled guilty to being in the country illegally all these years, wants probation during his sentencing hearing on Friday. I have more thoughts, all straight ahead on the WHO Radio Morning News. My name is Jeff Angelo. It's 5:30. Wendy Wilds in the WHO Radio Newsroom.
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5: It's 5:30 and 68 degrees. I'm Wendy Wild. Here's what's trending on WHO. The U.S. military says it had shot down Iranian drones over the Strait of Hormuz and hit an Iranian military site overnight as well in a strategic port city. President Trump encouraging surrounding nations now to work with the United States together to stabilize that region. People in the Des Moines metro area being asked to cut their outdoor water use, washing cars, watering lawns and gardens.
9: Throughout the year, we have been experiencing high nitrate concentrations in our source water, and that's caused us to have some difficulty treating the water and building up our reserves for the summer.
5: Tammy Madsen with Central Iowa Water Works. We mentioned Monday, avoid watering at all on Mondays, and they're also asking people to keep it to no more than watering once or twice a week. Des Moines had its first ever lawn watering ban last summer because of high nitrate levels in the Des Moines and Raccoon Rivers, and levels are high again.
9: Now, we don't have a crystal ball. We don't know what's going to happen with nitrate concentrations in the river, but at this time, We are only asking for a voluntary reduction.
5: The USGS River data gauges this morning shows nitrate levels in the Raccoon River at 21 milligrams per liter. That is high. Waterworks has special filters that they use to reduce those nitrate levels to no more than 10 for drinking water. State of Iowa ranking 12th best in the nation for disaster preparedness, according to a new national study. Claire Burnett reports.
8: While the state is second in the nation for the number of police and fire stations, it ranks near the bottom for physicians per capita. States were also judged by risk and damage assessments and budgets for emergency management. I'm Claire Burnett.
5: That survey from Smile Hub, now 532, and from the Hertz Farm Real Estate Services Farm Desk, here's Nathan Fisher on News Radio 1040 WHO.
10: Good morning. Looking at how grain and livestock commodity markets closed, ending yesterday afternoon, the Wednesday trade. July corn contract, 5 cents down, 452 and a half. September falling 4 and a half cents, 459 and three quarters. December new crop was down 4 and a half cents at the close yesterday, 477 and a half. Soybeans, July, 0.75 cents weaker, 1185 and a quarter. August just down 0.25 cents. September was 1¢ higher for soybeans, 1173. And November, 1¼ higher, 1181 and a half. July wheat, 13 cents in the red, 622 and a half. That's five straight trade days in the red for wheat. In livestock trade, live cattle, June up $3.20 yesterday, 251.43. Feeder cattle for August gained $5.17, 354.62. And the lean hogs also in the green yesterday, June $1.48 higher, 97.60. July $2 stronger, 102.12. That's how the markets closed yesterday afternoon. I'm Nathan Fisher at the Hertz Real Estate Services Farm Desk, where we speak farm on News Radio 1040 WHO.
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5: 68 degrees as you wake up this morning. I'm Wendy Wild. Our next update at 6. 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
4: And suddenly it's a Thursday, May 28th, 2026. It's amazing. As you can imagine, I come to work in the wee hours to get ready for the WHO Radio Morning News. And many months in Iowa, of course, it is bitterly cold when I head out the door and head toward the Hy-Vee studios. And it is amazing in this time of year to step out. And it is very, very comfortable this morning. 68 degrees under mostly cloudy skies here at the Hy-Vee Studios at News Radio 1040 WHO in downtown Des Moines. Former First Lady Jill Biden told CBS News that she thought former President Joe Biden was having a stroke during his poor 2024 debate performance. You, of course, will recall that debate. I was watching in horror. There was just no doubt that finally, you were getting confirmation of what you and I had been talking about for months, that he was having severe cognitive difficulty and, in fact, was not in charge of the country. At the same time, during this CBS News interview, Jill Biden tells them, "I was frightened because I had never seen Joe like that before or since. Never. That's a lie. You and I know this." People like Jill Biden and the folks that surrounded Joe Biden will never admit that they were complicit in allowing a man to continue to be president who actually was not leading the country. Other people were in charge. They can never admit to that. The media can't admit that it was complicit that it knew there were issues. And they said nothing. I will credit our WHO White House correspondent, John Decker. You will recall we had conversations here at WHO with John, who covers the White House every day. By the way, has an excellent podcast, The White House Briefing Room with John Decker on the free iHeartRadio app. He was pretty frank in his evaluation of what was going on with Joe. He was one of the few that was willing to say it. But the people surrounding Joe Biden will go to their dying day telling you that that debate performance was a bug, not a feature. And that is just a lie. Speaking of lying, the former school superintendent of the Des Moines Public Districts, Ian Roberts, is going to be sentenced on Friday. He's pled guilty to federal fraud, immigration, and firearms charges. Told you earlier in the week that the prosecution would like him to serve 3 years in jail before he gets deported. The defense has answered they'd like him to get probation. There is a 176-page document by Ian Roberts' defense that's been filed with the court trying to make the case that he should just get probation. They are claiming that his law enforcement work in Guyana put his life at risk. At the same time, he comes to this country, and it is clear from the prosecution documents that he was intentionally evading becoming a legal immigrant. Now, here's what's interesting. Along with this document that is pleading with the judge to give Ian Roberts probation, and by the way, he is going to get deported, and the defense admits that. They say, look, you're already going to deport him. You don't need to put him in jail first. That's basically their argument. There are more than 50 letters of support from community members, educators, and officials requesting leniency for Roberts. Now, I want you to think about that for a moment. This is a guy that was in the country illegally and allegedly engaged in fraud, allegedly was on the take, was financially funneling money to a company that was run by his girlfriend that he also benefited from. But a bunch of leaders, 50 of them, were willing to write, hey, what a great guy this guy was. Man, I'm telling you, what an example for our children. That is why you and I have to stand at the gate and protect our society. Because you have leaders who don't care about immigration laws and are willing to excuse this kind of behavior in a leader of our children. Ah, it's all okay. He's a great guy, they're saying in these letters. Amazing stuff. It'll be an interesting sentencing hearing on Friday, I'll tell you. Because at stake here is whether or not this judge is going to take our immigration laws seriously or not. Is he going to go to jail and you send a message that this kind of behavior will not be tolerated by our country? Or do you just say, yeah, probation, that's fine. Now go back to Guyana, which is really sending a message about the lack of seriousness in this country of enforcing our immigration laws. We're going to find out on Friday. We've already found out when the Seahawk game is going to be played later this fall. It is going to be under the lights. It is going to be a very cool game. I will tell you. Saturday, September 12th, Iowa State at Iowa. Kickoff 6:30 at night. It'll be nationally broadcast on NBC, but I know you're going to turn down the national broadcast and listen to our guy Dolph right here on News Radio 1040 WHO, and you should. A night game for the Seahawk game. Coming up Saturday, September 12th, kickoff time, 6:30 at night. Coming up next, if you would only make your life a little bit more uncomfortable, let's say 2% more uncomfortable, your health would show a dramatic improvement. I know that sounds crazy, but that's what my next guest is going to talk about right here on the WHO Radio Newsroom. He's on in about 5 minutes. First of all, though, we're going to talk a little farm this morning. We're headed to the Hertz Farm Management Real Estate Services Farm Desk. Nathan Fisher's there. Good morning, Nathan.
0: Hey, Jeff. Good morning. Let's look at some markets here in overnight trade for the grains. The July corn, 4 cents in the green, 456 and a half. September, 4.5 cents higher, 464 and a quarter. December, new crop gaining 4.25 cents at 481 and three quarters. The soybeans, July, 8.25 cents in the green, 1193 and a half. August, up 8.5 cents, 1193 and a quarter. And for the November contract, up 8 cents, 1189 and a half. The soybean meal, July, up $1.10, 331.70. July wheat, 3.25 cents higher, 625 and three quarters. It was also green yesterday for all the livestock contracts. Live cattle, June, up $3.20, 251.43. Feeder cattle, August, $5.17 higher, 354.62. And for lean hogs, July, up $2 yesterday, 102.12. That's your look at markets from the Hertz Real Estate Services Farm Desk. 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
4: Mostly cloudy, 68 at 552 at the Voice of Iowa. Welcome in to your Thursday. Thanks for joining us and kicking off your day with the WHO Radio Morning News. Michael Easter is a best-selling author and he's got an amazing podcast that is very, very popular. It is called 2%. If you would just increase your own discomfort a little bit, your life would be better for it. Let's explore that topic with Michael Easter, who's on the Davison Family Dentistry Newsmaker line. Michael, welcome to WHO Radio. Good morning.
1: Good morning. Thanks for having me.
4: So, Michael, on your podcast, I know that what you're talking about, you can't always statistically quantify. So how do you seek this wisdom, and what do you decide to talk about in regard to achieving success in life?
1: A lot of what we do is we're looking for the most practical and highest return things that people can do in their daily life to live healthier across the board, improve their health outcomes, improve their mindset. And so we try and bring on a lot of guests from different backgrounds, all ages, all backgrounds, and hear what is actually working for them in their day-to-day life. The good news is, you mentioned it's hard to quantify, but a lot of it really is backed by years of studies. So we kind of mix the science with the practice, and it turns out it's working for a lot of people.
4: Michael, in our economy these days, products are always pitched to us to make our lives more comfortable. So what's the potential damage of us to us of being too comfortable?
1: Well, when you look at most of the chronic diseases and what makes people unhappy, they're all tied to the fact that we've really removed discomfort from our lives in all these different ways. Everything from the fact that, you know, we can order our food delivery, that our food is so jam-packed and delicious with calories that we don't have to move anymore day to day as much as we used to. And so, you know, to me, the solution is really simple. It's finding simple tactics you can do in daily life to add a little bit more discomfort back into your life, whether that's you're starting to take more long walks rather than driving, you know, a four-minute drive, whether that you're going to spend a little bit of time in silence rather than constantly, you know, sort of taking in media. There's so many different things you can do that are really practical and actionable, and we cover a lot of them on the podcast.
4: Michael, what's a concept that you've adopted in your own life that you were just amazed at the results?
1: Oh, man. The podcast is called 2%, and yeah, it comes from a study that found that only 2% of people take the stairs when there's also an escalator available. Only 2%. Now, I think 100% of people know that taking the stairs would be better for them in the long term, yet 98% of people choose to do the easy thing. Now, to me, though, that statistic is not really about the stairs. What it is a metaphor for living. It basically suggests that if you are willing to embrace a little bit of short-term discomfort, you can start to get massive long-term returns on your health, on your well-being. So taking that mindset and going, okay, how can I apply this across the board? We've heard from thousands and thousands of listeners that have used that concept in interesting ways, and it's really moved the dial for them.
4: But are we, I guess, to talk a little evolution with you, Michael, are we as a species naturally inclined to want comfort? I love the choice between the escalator and the stairs, right? Are we naturally inclined to go for the escalator?
1: Yes, we are. We are wired to do the next easiest, most comfortable thing. And you mentioned evolution. Well, for all of human history, it never made sense to put in any more effort than you needed to because you'd burn up calories, you didn't have enough food. So we really are wired to do the easy thing. But the context of that is that we always lived in these hard, uncomfortable landscapes that required constant effort regardless. The problem today is that we've engineered our world to be as comfortable as possible in every single way. And that ancient drive we have to always be comfortable, to always do the next easy thing, it starts to backfire. So if we want to get sort of dorky scientific about it, researchers call this an evolutionary mismatch. It basically means that this trait we evolved to have, it worked great in one environment, and then we built this new environment, and now it actually backfires. The upside, though, is that the solution is very simple. I mean, you hear so many complicated things in the health space, all these crazy things you have to do. They're expensive. They're complicated. No, it really can be as simple as just, I'm going to try and add some discomfort back into my life in ways that are practical, in ways that are free, and it works.
4: Michael Easter, the amazing podcast, is titled 2%. Michael, thanks for the fascinating conversation this morning. 2%, of course, is available on your free iHeartRadio app, as is this program. 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A little bit later in the day, you'll go back to the app. There'll be a preset button there. Hit it. This program appears in podcast form. There are two ways to communicate with the WHO Radio Morning News. The American Topper and Accessories Talkback line is available to you on the free iHeartRadio app. There's a little microphone there when you're streaming the program, and you can hit that microphone, record a message. A talkbacker is reacting to our conversation on Wednesday about the fact that up to 10% of the budget, this is what Senator Joni Ernst says, 10% of the federal government's budget is being spent fraudulently. That's your dollars. Here's a talkbacker reacting to that.
5: When do you think we'll ever see that 10% drop in our taxes once they get all this fraud

0: We opened the program by telling you that the defense team for disgraced Des Moines superintendent Ian Roberts is asking that he be placed on probation for being in the country illegally and federal fraud charges. They are saying, well, deportation is enough. But you and I are saying, well, at least I'm saying, you don't put him in jail. You're sending a message about how serious we are in enforcing our immigration laws. On the WCI Pools and Spas text line, Jeff, without significant penalty for wrong behavior, other people will not be discouraged from wrong behavior. Absolutely right. That's why you do need some prison time for Ian Roberts, and then deportation. You can talk to me this morning on the WCI Pools and Spas text line. Text the letters WHO and what you're thinking to 81530, 81530. Well, as I mentioned earlier, President Trump held a cabinet meeting with Iran tensions simmering. Are we closer to confrontation than anyone's actually admitting? Let's talk. It's 6 o'clock and the news continues.
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0: Thank you so much for starting your Thursday, May 28th, 2026, with the WHO Radio Morning News. My name is Jeff Angelo. Just a reminder, coming up on Monday, a brand new cash contest on News Radio 1040 WHO. It is the America 250 giveaway. Four times a day, we'll give you a chance to win $2,500 in cash. That'll start with a keyword at 8:04 on Monday morning on The Voice of Iowa. Let's head into the WHO Radio Newsroom this morning. Say good morning to Wendy Wild and hear today's top stories. Good morning, Wendy.
2: Good morning to you. 64 degrees, cloudy. Here's what's trending on WHO. The U.S. military shot down four Iranian attack drones over the Strait of Hormuz overnight and struck an Iranian military site. Three large oil tankers, and this news just out in the last few minutes, reportedly passing safely through the Strait of Hormuz overnight. President Trump says he is still working toward a successful peace deal.
3: They're negotiating on fumes, but we'll see what happens. Maybe we have to go back and finish it. Maybe we don't. Right now, I mean, you can speak to Steve Witkoff and Jared. They're doing a good job, but right now, I think it looks like they want to just make a deal. They want to. I don't think they have a choice.
2: A new map from the Centers for Disease Control shows Lone Star ticks, Jeff was talking about this yesterday in the WHO Morning News, spreading across Illinois, Iowa, and into Nebraska. The CDC bases their statistics on emergency room visits reported to them voluntarily across the nation. Lone Star ticks, those are the ones that cause a beef allergy called alpha-gal syndrome. But it turns out, Jeff, WHO Radio News did a little digging. Lone Star ticks have actually been in our state for many, many years.
4: You know, we have records probably going back 20, 30 years at this point, at least as early as 1990 here in the state. A lot of this data hasn't been officially published. So even though some of this data is shared with places like the CDC that can create these maps, unfortunately, they're oftentimes dealing with incomplete information.
2: Ryan Smith, an entomologist at Iowa State University. And about that meat allergy?
4: It's called alpha-gal syndrome or alpha-galactose. So it's a certain type of sugar that is present in certain types of meats. So we can actually become sick. And in some cases, it can actually become quite severe.
2: Meats included in that allergy, if you get it, pork, beef, bacon goes along with pork, lamb, wild game like venison, and all animal fats. People who have alpha-gal can still eat chicken and fish. Iowa Democrats have made their pitch to the National Committee in Washington, D.C. to return Iowa to first-in-the-nation caucuses.
5: Iowa Republicans will hold their nominating process caucus first in 2028. And potential Republican candidates are already visiting Iowa, bringing with them the national media spotlight. The perceptions of Democrats abandoning rural America and Iowa continues to be a difficult narrative to overcome.
2: Iowa Democratic State Representative Ross Wilburn, joining him, DNC member Scott Brennan in support of Iowa. He says Iowa has changed its caucus system among the Democrats to make sure they get those results on caucus night.
6: The results will no longer include complicated math. It will be one person, one expression of preference, and we will release caucus results on caucus night in 2028.
2: 6:32 at... I'm going to get this straight.

0: It's not even close to 6:32. It's 6:03 at News Radio 1040 WHO. 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
1: The Dow was up 180 points. The S&P 500 index up just 1 point. But that S&P does open at a record high this morning. Investors are optimistic some sort of a deal to end the Iran war is close. Oil dramatically falling. U.S. crude back below $90 a barrel as investors are hopeful. President Trump making some concessions on enriched uranium and more to get the Strait of Hormuz open so oil can flow.
0: Jessica Enninger reporting. And Jeff, gas prices are down. The national average, 14 cents a gallon lower than last week. Iowa's statewide average now 407. Des Moines, the metro, is averaging 402. But yesterday...
2: Yeah, you and I exchanged pictures.
0: $3.99 a gallon. It's happening. Under four. I mean, it was almost like celebratory.
2: I saw gas in Ankeny in the 380s and even in the 370s. Already. So it's coming. I mean, it's sometimes slower, as you know, in some areas. But that gas price is dropping significantly under four.
0: And diesel's under five again.
2: Yeah, just post Memorial Day. It's pretty amazing and great news.
0: And this is just on hopes so far.
2: Yeah, exactly.
0: It hasn't actually happened yet, but we're hopeful. So.
2: My car is fueled by hope. That is Wendy Wild in the WHO Radio Newsroom. Our guy, Nathan Fisher, is at the Hertz Farm Management and Real Estate Services Farm Desk. Good morning, Nathan.
3: Hey, Jeff. Good morning. Taking a look at the grain trade here in overnight hours. July corn 4.5 cents higher, 457. December's at 4.75, 482. Soybeans for July 9 cents in the green, 11.94 and a quarter. For the November contract, 8.5 cents up, 11.90. Soybean meal July $1.70 in the green, 3.32.30. July wheat up 4.25 cents, 6.26 and 3 quarters. The hard red winter wheat July sitting right where it was at the close yesterday, 6.69 and 3 quarters. And oats July up 3.75 cents, 3.81. I'm Nathan Fisher at the Hertz Real Estate Services Farm Desk, where we speak farm on News Radio 1040 WHO.
2: Thank you, Nathan. Our president, President Trump, held a cabinet meeting on Wednesday, and that means he talked to the press, which means he made a whole lot of headlines. Sorting through the commentary, Eben Brown, Fox News Radio, who's on the Davison Family Dentistry Newsmaker line. Eben, welcome back to WHO. Good morning.
4: Good morning.
2: All right. Always a lot of news being made when our president talks to the media. Eben, what were really the headline-making moments here?
4: Oh, does he talk to the media?
2: That's right. Every once in a while, yeah.
4: Right? Yeah, every once in a while. It's like every other hour sometimes it feels like. But he held yet another cabinet meeting. I think it was the 12th public meeting that they've held. And it's a chance for the entire cabinet to go around the room and kind of give him an update, but they do it on camera, and he gets to ask them questions, and it's on camera, and then the reporters get to have a free-for-all, which is always interesting. But some of the big things to talk about, of course, or the biggest thing to talk about, of course, was Iran and where things lie with that. President Trump insists that Iran, quote-unquote, wants to make a deal. That's great, but so far that deal has yet to come to fruition. Every time there seems to be some kind of progress on that, the Iranians like to shoot themselves in the foot, it feels like, by coming out and saying, no, we never agreed to this, we never agreed to that. And then things seem to kind of get set back a bit. But according to President Trump, the U.S. has a hardline stance that Iran will not have a nuclear weapon, and Iran will stop affecting the trade in the Strait of Hormuz. Iran's leader the other day went on a whole little tweet storm. The Ayatollah, the one that hasn't been seen publicly yet, has using the language of resistance, similar to what was used in the 1982 Iran-Iraq War when Saddam Hussein's military did actually invade and occupy parts of Iran, referring to the Strait of Hormuz as being occupied by the U.S. and Israel. Well, the Strait of Hormuz is not occupied by the U.S. or Israel. The Strait of Hormuz is open waters. It's not Iranian territory. Yet Iran has, or the Islamic Republic more accurately, has been engaged in piracy for the better part of 50 years in the Strait of Hormuz. So what we have here is a failure to communicate more than anything. But I imagine at some point President Trump is going to run out of patience, and that the full kinetic war, although he doesn't like to use that term, he uses the term conflict, might start up again. Now, the big question is can we do that? We probably can, but we also have to reload a bit ourselves. We did expel a lot of munitions, and we only can make them so fast. And so that's where we're kind of hung up right now.
2: It's interesting, though, Evan, that is a great point to end your report, where you're saying, well, maybe Iran just uses the ceasefire process to reload, but we're doing it too. Evan Brown, Fox News Radio. Evan, thank you for the update. Central Iowans are being told to cut your outdoor water use in half. Is this a warning sign that something much bigger is coming? We're going to talk that over in 5 minutes on News Radio 1040 WHO. But first, it's time to talk a little traffic. Nathan Fisher's in the WHO Traffic Center. Good morning, Nathan.
3: Hey, Jeff. Good morning. No slowdown so far. I-235, 7 minutes from either Mixmaster to downtown Des Moines. Highway 141 in Grimes, southbound from Highway 44 to the Urban Loop, 5 minutes. And once you're at the Urban Loop, 8035 westbound from Ryder Corner, it'll be 3 minutes to the west mix, or eastbound, 9 minutes to the east mix. Master, those are at the speed limit. With traffic every 15 minutes in the morning, I'm Nathan Fisher on News Radio 1040 WHO.
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2: Summertime continues today. Partly sunny, high of 87, mostly cloudy tonight. Low 63, mostly cloudy for your Friday, with a high of 81. Overcast at the Hy-Vee Studios, 64 degrees this morning at News Radio 1040 WHO.
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2: There's a reason it already feels like summer this morning. The humidity's 84%. 64 degrees, overcast sky, 616. Thanks for kicking off your Thursday with the WHO Radio Morning News. My name's Jeff Angelo. Wendy Wild is in the WHO Radio Newsroom with today's headlines. Good morning, Wendy.
0: Good morning. So, you know the waiting game that everyone's been talking about with the U.S. and Iran? So, for Iran, it's because we're blockading their ports. They can't get supplies in and out. Exports are stopped. Imports are stopped. And the president says for the U.S., it's the midterms. But he says, I don't care about the midterms. So, that's kind of where the waiting game stands this morning with President Trump. A Google employee is being charged with insider trading, using inside information to make $1 million on Polymarket. You know, he bets against something that he already knows about. In this case, it was Google's most searched person in 2025. You can bet money on that stuff. So there you go, $1 million. And the Iowa Department of Natural Resources is putting out a reminder to everybody to beware of turtles. Why did the turtle cross the road? Well, it's because his girlfriend was on the other side of the road waiting for him. It's mating season for turtles in Iowa. And Jeff, not only is the Department of Natural Resources asking people to keep their eyes open for turtles in the middle of the road, they're asking people to help move them, but be careful with snapping turtles. They'll take off a finger. So they say wear gloves or grab the very back corners of the shell by the back legs carefully and move them off the road if you can.
2: All right. When I first heard you say beware of the turtles, I thought, well, look, I'm faster than them. So if they're actually going to try to come after me, I pretty much got a good chance of getting away. But what you're talking, in fact, about is turtles in the road.
0: Squashing them with your car. Yeah.
2: I got you. Because
0: it happens because they're so slow, you know?
2: Yeah.
0: And we're going so fast.
2: Yeah. And imagine you're a girl on the other side of the road and you're like, hey, sugar. You're giving him a little wink.
0: Hey, sweetie pie.
2: And then, like, what, 26 hours later, he's like, hi. That is.
0: Well, maybe she's a little slow on her end, too, Jeff.
2: You know what?
0: I'm just saying.
2: They're the perfect pair.
0: Turtles are slow. People from local parks are all posting their pictures from their camping sites of the turtles.
2: Oh, I bet.
0: Yeah, there's this one. I swear to heaven, this looks like a dog with a little half shell on the top. This is somebody at Lake Rathbun at a picnic table. They're like, whoa, I mean, that is a big turtle.
2: Yeah.
0: Picture a giant, like, and like a bulldog with a big stout legs.
2: Yeah.
0: But it's a turtle. I'm like, really?
2: Yeah.
0: It's a big one.
2: It is. And if it turns on you, you can probably get away, though. Not very scared of the turtle this morning.
0: Stay away from their face, because if you don't know the snappers, they are quick to bite and they are hard. You'll.
2: Okay. Turtle warning.
0: Turtle etiquette.
2: Turtle etiquette this morning on the WHO Radio Morning News.
0: And Landers and Dear Abby have nothing on me.
2: That is Wendy Wild in the WHO Radio Newsroom. She will be back. 6:30 this morning. 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
3: Hey, good morning, Jeff. And being brought to you this morning by Calcium Products in the overnight grain trade. July corn, 4.5 cents in the green, 4.57. December's up 4.75 at 4.82 1/4. Soybeans, July, 9.5 cents up, 11.94 3/4. August, a dime stronger, 11.94 3/4 for that contract as well. Soybeans for November, the new crop there, 9.25 cents up, 11.90 3/4. July wheat, 4.25 cents higher at 6.26 3/4. I'm Nathan Fisher at the Hertz Real Estate Services Farm Desk, where we speak farm on News Radio 1040 WHO.
2: Thank you, Nathan. Well, Central Iowa Waterworks is now asking residents and businesses to voluntarily reduce their outdoor water use by 50%. You know, of course, they're trying to manage nitrates in the water. And yes, as the water gets to you, the nitrates are at a safe level. But they're getting a little bit overwhelmed at the water plant, so they're asking for your help. Now, you know what this means. Everybody is buzzing around Central Iowa. Are we going to see another lawn watering ban in Central Iowa? Remember, we made national news last summer when that happened. Well, Tammy Madsen's the executive director of Central Iowa Waterworks, and Tammy has been terrific about coming on the air constantly to talk to you about where we're at as far as nitrates, processing the water, the possibility of a watering ban. And Tammy's going to be back with us this morning, 7:05 this morning, to talk it over. Is a retro Pizza Hut coming your way? You have probably heard this or seen it on social media. The company that owns Pizza Hut is going to redesign 155 locations. They're going to call it Pizza Hut Classic. You'll get a retro dine-in experience. The Pizza Huts will include the iconic red plastic cups, the checkered tablecloths, the vinyl booths, the Tiffany-style lamps, the red roofs. Now, not in this article, but I did see in some other articles that the tabletop Pac-Man is also coming back. That's what would excite me the most. That and that personal pan pizza that just gets the pepperoni crispy. Woo! All right, where in Iowa are Pizza Hut classic locations coming? Pizza Hut says Sioux Center, Cherokee, Estherville, Storm Lake, Sibley, Perry, Fort Madison, Osceola, and Bloomfield. Getting a redesign, they're going back to the future at Pizza Hut. 6:22 at the Voice of Iowa. Let's head into the WHO Radio Traffic Center. Nathan, first of all, update me on traffic, and then update me on your Pac-Man skills, because we're going to go to a retro Pizza Hut.
17: 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To go with, you're back to the future.
2: 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Gotcha, man.
3: 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I-35, and there might be a ghost chasing Pac-Man on, no, I-35's clear as well. 8 minutes northbound from the East Mix to Northeast 36th Street. With traffic every 15 minutes in the morning, I'm Nathan Fisher on News Radio 1040 WHO.
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0: Partly sunny today. We're back up to 87. Mostly cloudy tonight. Low of 63. Mostly cloudy for your Friday. Tomorrow's high 81. Currently overcast and muggy. Humidity this morning 84%, 64 at the Hy-Vee Studios. Let's take a look at sports.
1: Former Iowa State forward Milan Momcilovic withdrew his name from the NBA draft. Will play college basketball next season. Iowa Cubs allowed just three hits. Shut out the Indianapolis Indians 1-0 for their fourth straight win. Major League Baseball Cubs 6-run seventh beat the Pirates 10-4 to snap their 10-game skid. White Sox rattled off 18 hits, crushed the Twins 15-2. I'm Rhonda Moss.
0: Thank you, Rhonda. President Trump is saying no one will control the Strait of Hormuz. And if anyone disagrees with him, he's got a bomb with their name on it. You'll hear from the president in 5 minutes on News Radio 1040 WHO.
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0: Our president had a cabinet meeting on Wednesday and, of course, talked to the media, made a whole bunch of news, including a reporter asking him about Iran's claim that they're going to continue to control the Strait of Hormuz. Here's our president and talking to that reporter, answering that question.
16: Iran wants control of the Strait of Hormuz. Would you accept a short-term deal that allows Iran and Oman to control the Strait? And would they have to open it immediately, or would you be open to that happening over a period of time?
17: No, the Strait's going to be open to everybody.
16: And who would control
17: it? International waters. Nobody's going to control it. We're going to watch over it. We'll watch over it, but nobody's going to control it. That's part of the negotiation that we have. They would like to control it. Nobody's going to control it. It's international waters, and Oman will behave just like everybody else, and we'll have to blow them up. They understand that. They'll be fine.
0: They understand that. They'll be fine. You know, if you try to control the Strait of Hormuz, I got a bomb with your name on it. 6:30 at the Voice of Iowa. Let's head into the WHO radio newsroom. Wendy Wild has today's top stories. Good morning, Wendy.
18: And good morning to you as well. Well, it's turned cloudy, although there's little patches of blue in between the clouds, 64 degrees right now. And as we head into the weekend, we've been saying sunny all week. All of a sudden, we have an entry of a little chance of rain, maybe even some thunderstorms. Not a high chance, though, 20, maybe 30% from Friday evening and through much of the weekend. Here's what's trending on WHO. As you just heard with Jeff Angelo in the WHO Morning News, President Trump says no nation has the right to control the Strait of Hormuz. He's calling on other nations in the region to join the U.S. to reopen and keep open the Strait.
17: The Strait's going to be open to everybody.
16: And who would control it?
17: It's international waters. Nobody's going to control it. We're going to watch over it. We'll watch over it, but nobody's going to control it.
18: There are reports this morning that three oil tankers got through the Strait overnight. As for the clock is ticking, the waiting game, President Trump says the United States can outwait Iran.
17: They thought they were going to outwait me. You know, we'll outwait him. He's got the midterms. I don't care about the midterms. Look what happened last night. That was the prelude to the midterms. People understand it. They know that, very simple, Iran cannot have a nuclear weapon. I'm doing that for the world. I'm not doing it just for us.
18: Critics say the waiting game for the U.S. is the coming midterm elections and voter feelings about the war with Iran influencing how they vote. For Iran, the waiting game is the U.S. blockade that has been choking imports and exports coming in and out of Iran's ports. A Google employee is charged with using insider information to make $1 million on Polymarket. Google software engineer Michelle Spagnolo is charged in a New York federal court with fraud and money laundering. According to the complaint, prosecutors say he used an account under the name Alpha Raccoon to bet correctly that Google's most searched person in 2025 would be the singer known as David. He worked there. He already knew people in the Des Moines metro area being asked to cut back on their outdoor water use by 50%. Things like washing cars, watering gardens and lawns.
19: Throughout the year, we have been experiencing high nitrate concentrations in our source water, and that's caused us to have some difficulty treating the water and building up our reserves for the summer.
18: Tammy Madsen with Central Iowa Water Works. On Monday, we mentioned in the news, avoid watering at all on Mondays and keep it to no more than once or twice a week. We checked the USGS River data this morning. nitrate levels in the Raccoon River, and we do get our drinking water from the Raccoon and Des Moines Rivers. The Raccoon River is at 21 milligrams per liter this morning. That is high. The Des Moines River at 10.6. Waterworks, though, has special filters that helps reduce the nitrate levels before it comes out the tap into drinking water. Levels considered safe by the federal standards come in at 10 or less. Jeff Angelo is going to do a deep dive, pun intended, into the water at Waterworks with Executive Director Tammy Madsen coming up a half hour from right now, just after the 7 o'clock headlines on the WHO Morning News. 6:33 at News Radio 1040 WHO, checking your money. Chip maker Micron hits another record high yesterday. And if you have a 401k, you'll want to pay attention to this.
20: Including your ETFs, your 401k mutual funds, there is a very high likelihood that you do already have exposure to Micron.
18: That is analyst Josh Brown. He says Micron's kind of everywhere, and they're at record highs, hitting over a trillion after their initial offering at $500 billion. Jeff?
0: I'm making a bet on Polymarket that Wendy and Jeff will talk about Polymarket this morning.
18: There's aliens.
0: Polymarket. Bingo bongo. I'm a millionaire.
18: Yeah.
0: This is fascinating stuff, Wendy, and it seems like the only thing you can do with this insider betting is put them in jail. I mean, obviously, if you're a Google employee, you knew in advance the most searched term, and once you knew it, went to Polymarket. And seriously, people are making millions of dollars on these bets.
18: Like that soldier. I feel sorry for the soldier. He's just like a regular Joe, you know?
0: I know.
18: But he knew in advance what we were going to do, and he bet on it.
0: Exactly.
18: Yeah.
0: There is a lot of money out there that tempt people with inside information to do this. And I think the only way you control it is you're just going to continue to have stories about people going to jail.
18: Remember the Iowa lottery scandal? I mean, that was shocking. They went a little further than just insider trading. They actually tweaked the software, but still, it's insider stuff.
0: Guy in charge of the software tweaking the software to win. Yeah. Really something to follow. That is Wendy Wild in the WHO Radio Newsroom. We got our guy Nathan Fisher this morning at the Hertz Farm Management and Real Estate Services Farm Desk. Good morning, Nathan.
21: Hey, good morning, Jeff. Being brought to you right now by Van Wall Equipment. And yesterday on the big show, we had our buddy Monty Shaw on, and he's the executive director of the Iowa Renewable Fuels Association. He expressed optimism about getting E15 legislation passed eventually.
22: It was not an easy fight to get it through the House, and we don't expect a cakewalk in the Senate, but I still feel like high gas prices and the struggles in farm country that we're having, they're already talking about another emergency aid package. I think the message is getting through that you can help lower gas prices and start giving farmers markets instead of bailouts if you would start to grow demand again and open up this market.
21: And he said there's several paths that could be the way to get that done.
22: I think there are options. I don't expect it to be soon. You know, they could look at the farm bill. They could look at a defense appropriations bill. I'd like to get it done sooner than this, but there almost every year is some sort of, you know, last bill before Christmas type of spending bill where it could be put into. To be honest with you, I don't care how or when, as long as it's this year, right? It will be very hard for either side to get 60 votes. In other words, if we needed a vote to add E15 to a package, that might be tricky. But if Majority Leader Thune puts us in the base language of a package, say a must-pass appropriations bill, I don't think the other side has 60 votes to get us out.
21: Indeed, time will tell. And you can hear that full interview from yesterday on the Big Show podcast. Just go to the iHeartRadio app and search the Big Show, and you'll see that at the very top posted yesterday. I'm Nathan Fisher at the Hertz Real Estate Services Farm Desk, where we speak farm on News Radio 1040 WHO.
0: Thank you, Nathan. Former First Lady Jill Biden tells CBS News she thought former President Joe Biden was having a stroke during his poor 2024 debate performance. You remember, of course, that debate. It was uncomfortable. I was watching it that night. Very uncomfortable. And the former First Lady tells CBS News, quote, "I was frightened because I'd never, ever seen Joe like that before or since. Never." Unquote. She's lying. But she's got to maintain this appearance. She and the others in the Biden administration can never admit to you that they knew that Joe Biden wasn't up to the presidency and somebody else was running the country. Somebody like, oh, I don't know, Joe Biden. And so they will never, ever admit that they knew something was wrong cognitively with him. A texter on the WCI Pools and Spas text line brings up a great point. Jeff, so Jill was convinced that Joe was having a stroke and did nothing. That is a great point. Yeah, I'm sitting there so frightened, I think he's having a stroke. But at no point did she go, "Someone help my husband!" Nope, she just sat there going, "Wow, that's frightening. I think he's having a stroke." Not believable. Not believable at all. Meantime, Ian Roberts, the former superintendent of the Des Moines School, he's going to be sentenced on Friday. His defense lawyers have now submitted a huge document that argues that he should just get probation for violating immigration laws and federal fraud laws, saying that deportation to his home country of Guyana is going to be punishment enough. Here's another amazing aspect of this story. In the documents that the defense has submitted, 50 letters of support from community members, educators, and other officials requesting leniency for Roberts. Can you believe it? This is a guy that is being held up as a great example for our community and our children. He violated immigration law, allegedly. He violated federal, according to these charges, federal fraud. It is alleged that he was shuttling taxpayer money to a consulting firm run by his girlfriend that he also financially benefited from. But there are leaders in our community that say he's a great guy. What a great example for our children. That's why you and I have to be guardians of our society. You've got people in our society, they don't care about immigration laws. They don't. They don't care about setting a good example for our kids. They don't. You and I have to care. So he needs to go to jail and then get deported. We'll see. I mean, this judge is going to send a message on Friday. Are we serious about immigration law or are we not? 640 at the Voice of Iowa. Let's head into the WHO Traffic Center. Nathan Fisher's there with an update. Good morning, Nathan.
21: Good morning, Jeff. 235, no slowdowns. It's 7 minutes from either Mixmaster to get to downtown. Westbound 8035, 12 minutes from the east Mixmaster to west. On the bypass, Highway 65 and 520, 3 minutes. Altoona to West Des Moines, seeing no problems so far for your Thursday morning drive time. With traffic every 15 minutes in the morning, I'm Nathan Fisher on News Radio 1040 WHO.
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0: Partly sunny today, high back up to 87, mostly cloudy tonight, low 63. Mostly cloudy for your Friday. Tomorrow's high will be 81. Overcast currently 64 at News Radio 1040 WHO.
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0: In a recent two-hour enforcement action, 43 drivers were pulled over for ignoring Iowa's move over law. Are they clueless? Are they selfish? We're going to talk that through in about 3 minutes on News Radio 1040 WHO. Wendy Wilds in the WHO Radio Newsroom with headlines. Good morning, Wendy.
18: Good morning. Turn the mic on, Wendy. It's time to talk to Jeff. So
0: take your button off mute.
18: I know. So we're seeing some activity over the Strait of Hormuz. Three oil tankers have now gotten through overnight. The U.S. did shot down four Iranian attack drones, as well as apparently attacked an Iranian military base. And Iran said it was going to fire back. So they shot missiles into Kuwait, but they were all taken out by anti-missile barrages. So that is the very latest that we're hearing about what's going on right now at the Strait of Hormuz. Hearing now from Marco Rubio, Secretary of State, that people in Cuba are struggling. He's saying that it's a national security issue for the U.S. So I think we'll be hearing more about Cuba coming up as well. And Jeff, those Kit Kat bars, there's something going on. I mean, first, a Kit Kat semi-load of like 700,000 bars was hijacked, disappeared, yeah. Never heard that they were found again. That was in Europe,
0: yeah.
18: But there has been a Kit Kat catastrophe in Mississippi. A semi-loaded with Kit Kat candy bars, and we already know that a semi-load's about 700,000 bars, crashed in Brandon, Mississippi. It overturned, spilling Kit Kats.
0: Yeah, I've got a theory here. You know, I revealed yesterday that according to my contract, I'm mostly paid in Kit Kats. These are anti-Jeff Angelo extremists. They are attempting to short me on my Kit Kat bar so that I won't come on the air anymore.
18: I'm just like,
0: a theory I'm throwing out there, Wendy.
18: Kit Kat issue. And since these are chocolate-covered bars, they can't be going in a semi in 80, 90-degree heat. It'll be 150 inside the semi, so they must be refrigerated trucks. It's got to be expensive losing trucks this way loaded with your Kit
0: Kats. Wendy, that's an awfully detailed explanation of stealing Kit Kat bars.
18: It's going to drive up your Kit Kat costs.
0: Where were you when this truck overturned mysteriously? Oh, no answer for me.
18: You caught me with that one.
0: Wendy Wild, perhaps temporarily in the WHO radio newsroom.
18: My husband will be sending you a thank you note. She's never speechless, Jeff.
0: Wendy will be back at 7 o'clock, I promise, on News Radio 1040 WHO. 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
1: Good morning, Jeff. July corn right now, 5.25 cents higher, 4.57 3/4. December corn in overnight trade, 5.25 cents up as well at 4.82 3/4. Soybeans, July 9 3/4 stronger, 11.95. August also sitting at the 11.95 mark. That's 10 1/4 in the green. The November new crop, 8 3/4 stronger, 11.90 1/4. Wheat, July, 3 3/4 cents up, 6.26 1/4. Livestock trade closed in the green yesterday as well. August live cattle up $3.35, 242.50. The feeder cattle, August, $5.17 higher, 354.62. And lean hogs, July up $2 yesterday, 102.12. I'm Nathan Fisher at the Hertz Real Estate Services Farm Desk, where we speak farm on News Radio 1040 WHO.
0: Thank you, Nathan. You know, when you're driving around this time of year, there's a lot of things you got to be aware of. You got to keep your head on a swivel, including those folks that are working on your electric power lines. So here's a little disturbing report. There was a recent 2-hour enforcement operation in Plymouth County. 2 hours. 43 traffic stops because drivers were ignoring Iowa's move over laws. For our construction crews, here's the director of safety and loss control for the Iowa Association of Electric Cooperatives. Scott Meineke is on the Davison Family Dentistry Newsmaker line. Scott, thanks very much for joining us on this important topic this morning. Good morning to you.
10: Oh, thanks, Jeff, for having us on. We really appreciate the time to share this message.
0: Yeah, I mean, this is a law, Scott. Tell me about the move over law. What are we supposed to be doing when we've got those folks working on our power lines?
10: You bet. The law is in effect. You need to move over if you see flashing yellow lights on any vehicle. It doesn't mean just a utility vehicle. It can be somebody with their car pulled over and their hazards on as well, just changing a tire. But you need to move over, give a lane if you can, or at least slow down. You know, we certainly don't want people pulling into the direct traffic coming at them, but they need to slow down and yield to that vehicle just to protect them.
0: So, Scott, you're the director of safety. Are you hearing from law enforcement, why are people ignoring this law? Do you have any explanation for that?
10: Well, I think it's pretty simple. People are just so distracted when they're driving down the road, and they don't fully appreciate how dangerous that is for the people that are working on the side of the road.
0: Well, and describe the danger for me, Scott. I mean, I guess in my own mind, just plowing into a truck or into a worker, they're trying to get their work done for the day. What's the danger here?
10: Well, certainly, you know, while we're working on utility lines, working with high voltage and things like that, there's already hazards that we're dealing with, you know, slip, trips, and falls, climbing in and out of ditches, climbing up and down off of the trucks. But on top of that, a vehicle that's not paying attention, you know, if you step off from around the front of the truck and don't notice the car coming and they haven't given up room to move, you could get struck. The cars can hit the vehicles as well.
0: It really is an important conversation to have. I appreciate you, Scott. Scott Meineke is the Director of Safety and Loss Control for the Iowa Association of Electric Cooperatives. Move on over, my friend. It is the law. Scott, have a great day. Thanks for what you and your crews are always doing for us. 6:52 at the Voice of Iowa. Speaking of traffic, let's head into the WHO Traffic Center. Nathan Fisher's keeping track of everything, Nathan. And man, just a good conversation this morning about keeping our crews safe, whether they're road crews, construction crews. You got to keep your head on a swivel this morning, Nathan.
1: You got a stalled vehicle on the side of the shoulder. You got a highway helper out there. We try to make a mention of that whenever there is a highway helper. Yeah, if they're on the shoulder, sure, you know, they're not blocking any travel lanes, but you do want to need to. It is a law to move over to those left lanes or right, depending on what side they are on. We try to make a mention of that. 235 right now, no slowdowns, no stalls, 7 minutes from either Mixmaster to downtown. Westbound on the Urban Loop, 12 minutes from the East Mixmaster to the West Mix, with traffic every 15 minutes in the morning. 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
0: Partly sunny today, high of 87, mostly cloudy tonight, low 63, mostly cloudy for your Friday. Tomorrow's high 81. Overcast currently, humid this morning, muggy. 84, I know I like saying that word. I do. I don't like it, the condition, but I like saying muggy. 84% humidity this morning. Oh, I am so happy to see people out and about as I'm driving around central Iowa, out on their trikes, out on their bikes, just enjoying themselves. You can get out on these trails as well in your recliner. Yeah, rolling along the bike path in your recliner. Give me a moment. I'm talking about my friends at Connecticut Yankee Peddler in Sheraton. 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
16: Former Iowa State forward Milan Momcilovic withdrew his name from the NBA draft. Will play college basketball next season. Iowa Cubs allowed just 3 hits. Shut out the Indianapolis Indians 1-0 for their 4th straight win. Major League Baseball, Cubs 6-run 7th beat the Pirates 10-4 to snap their 10-game skid. White Sox rattled off 18 hits, crushed the Twins 15-2. I'm Ronta Moss.
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21: 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Energy consumption is a primary contributor to a changing climate, producing around 27% of greenhouse gases in the United States.

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2: Fair Spirit is the theme of the 2026 Iowa State Fair, August 13th through the 23rd, and it is a nod to America 250, and we know that America 250 celebration is on the 4th of July, but we still think you'll have Fair Spirit in August. 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It is also a nod to the 150th, which was in 1976, which was Spirit of America. So Fair Spirit, August 13th through the 23rd, 2026.
0: The Iowa State Fair begins Thursday, August 13th, and we're counting it down on The Voice of Iowa, News Radio 1040 WHO.
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1: It's Thursday, May 28th. For those of you that did have Monday off, you wake up this morning, realize tomorrow is Friday, and you go, woohoo! Here at the WHO Radio Morning News, we're monitoring your water quality. Another big announcement yesterday from our friends at Central Iowa Water Works. We're going to talk about what it means for you momentarily. Also, the former First Lady Jill Biden says she thought her husband Joe was having a stroke during that disastrous debate. We'll talk about that in the 7 o'clock hour as well. First of all, we head into the WHO Radio Newsroom. Wendy Wild has today's top stories. Good morning, Wendy.
3: And good morning to you as well. It is 70 degrees, a cloudy morning. And now we tack in a chance of some rain, maybe even a thunderstorm over the weekend. Not a high chance, though, 20-30% at best. Again, right now, 70. Here's what's trending on WHO. The U.S. military shot down four Iranian attack drones over the Strait of Hormuz and hit an Iranian military site. President Trump, though, is encouraging surrounding nations to work with the U.S. to get the region stabilized and the Strait of Hormuz opened.
4: Saudi Arabia, UAE, Qatar, and the others, we'd like to have them immediately join the Abraham Accords. It'll be historic if they do it. And we would, I think they owe that to us, to be honest.
3: And closer to home, people in Cuba right now struggling.
5: The country's been taken over by this company called Gaesa that basically controls 70% of the economy. None of the money in that company goes to help the Cuban people. None of it.
3: Secretary of State Marco Rubio, he says what's going on in Cuba right now is a national security issue for us.
5: Having a failed state 90 miles from our shores is a threat to the national security of the United States.
3: President Trump has tightened up sanctions and restricted oil shipments to Cuba, a pressure campaign to force significant economic and political change there. The island right now, communist-led. The president says he wants to provide Cuba with humanitarian aid, but they have to open the country up and allow Cuban Americans in to help. Iowa Democrats have made their pitch to the National Democratic Committee in Washington, D.C., asking them to return first in the nation caucuses to Iowa.
6: Iowa Republicans will hold their nominating process caucus first in 2028. And potential Republican candidates are already visiting Iowa, bringing with them the national media spotlight. The perceptions of Democrats abandoning rural America and Iowa continues to be a difficult narrative to overcome.
3: Iowa Democratic State Representative Ross Wilburn, DNC member Scott Brennan also spoke in D.C. in support of Iowa.
7: The results will no longer include complicated math. It will be one person, one expression of preference, and we will release caucus results on caucus night in 2028.
3: Iowa's first in the nation status was revoked after the Iowa Democratic caucus results were delayed by days after the new DNC software crashed during the 2020 caucuses. State of Iowa ranking 12th best in the United States for disaster preparedness, according to a new national study. Claire Burnett reports.
8: While the state is second in the nation for the number of police and fire stations, it ranks near the bottom for physicians per capita. States were also judged by risk and damage assessments and budgets for emergency management. I'm Claire Burnett.
3: That survey by Smile Hub, now 7:04 at News Radio 1040 WHO. Checking your money. Wall Street smiling on investors and their 401ks.
9: The Dow was up 180 points. The S&P 500 index up just 1 point. But that S&P does open at a record high this morning.

0: Investors are optimistic some sort of a deal to end the Iran war is close. Oil dramatically falling. U.S. crude back below $90 a barrel as investors are hopeful. President Trump making some concessions on enriched uranium and more to get the Strait of Hormuz open so oil can flow.
1: Jessica Ettinger, CNBC. Jeff, the national average price for a gallon of regular unleaded this morning, $4.42, but that's 14 cents lower than it was last week. The Iowa average down significantly, $4.07. Des Moines, the metro average is 402, but all over South Des Moines yesterday, which is where I live, I saw 399, and you said you saw even less than that up in Ankeny.
2: I did. I saw it in the 380s up in Ankeny. I spotted at least one station in the 370s, which would foreshadow that there's further lowering to be had in the gas prices. So I'm happy to hear that investors feel like they're remaining optimistic. Yeah. And I would say, Wendy, one of the reasons for that is I've been following what Secretary of State Marco Rubio has been saying very carefully. He's very articulate about all these things. And he literally had a comment yesterday where he said, look, they're asking for like one word changes or maybe a sentence change, they being Iran, in this document. And I really think when you hear things like that, you really feel like there's some kind of positive announcement coming at some point.
1: Wasn't there a big joke about how do you define is?
2: Yeah.
1: Remember that?
2: Yeah.
1: I can't quite remember the context. Maybe it's a good thing I'm not remembering.
2: Well, that was the Bill Clinton years where he's like, well, depends on what you mean by is, when he was asked about, you know, sexual relationships.
1: Oh, that's what that was. Okay. I knew it was something I didn't want to remember. I know. La, la, la, la. I hear you.
2: Exactly.
1: Well, actually, I want to hear you, but
2: that was when you were embarrassed to turn on the nightly news and you're like, my kids are eating. Stop it.
1: Yeah. Mommy, what does? Never mind. Eat your mac and cheese and be quiet.
2: So anyway, Iran. We're optimistic.
1: Back to Iran.
2: Gas prices dropping.
1: Changing one word here and there. Just get it over with. Yeah. But it is and exciting. There's a good word for it. Encouraging.
2: It is encouraging.
1: To see those gas prices finally starting to come down again.
2: Really significantly. That is Wendy Wild in the WHO Radio Newsroom. So our friends at Central Iowa Waterworks are asking you to voluntarily cut your outdoor water usage by 50%. The executive director of Central Iowa Waterworks, Tammy Madsen's been really good about saying, yeah, Jeff, I'll come on the air with you and keep you up to date on what's happening with your water. And Tammy's back on the Davison Family Dentistry Newsmaker line. Tammy, welcome back to WHO.
3: Good morning.
2: So, Tammy, you know, when you make an announcement, okay, let's voluntarily cut back outdoor water usage by 50%, that gets people buzzing, going, oh my goodness, we're headed for a lawn watering ban again this summer. So, Tammy, how close are we to that?
3: We don't have any indication right now that we're headed towards a lawn watering ban. Of course, we are using our Maffitt Reservoir, as we talked about the last time I joined you. Thanks for having me. We have used about 50% of that storage, but at this time, we really need everyone to cut back about 50% voluntarily out in their yards.
2: Well, and Tammy, 50% on the surface sounds like a big number, so give me some tips. What would help? How can we get to the 50% goal?
3: So 50% looks like watering one less day in the three-day-a-week schedule, watering the sunny parts of your yard, not those shaded parts that tend to stay moist anyways, watering the front yard, not the back, or maybe the backyard, not the front, making sure that your irrigation system is tuned up, it's not leaking, it's aimed at your grass, not your driveway or the sidewalk. And this goes for businesses as well. If you tend to be a business where you're running water down the street or you're watering every single day, you can really be a big help in all of this as well.
2: So, Tammy, I've been trying to be very careful with the listeners because, you know, sometimes we're talking about the nitrate levels in the Raccoon River, and I don't want people to conflate that with the water that's coming out of their faucet. So tell me about the safety of the water that I'm drinking currently.
3: I appreciate that. There is a difference between the water that's in the river and the water that's in your tap. We have continued to provide water that meets all safe drinking water standards, and we've done so for more than 30 years. Right now, the water that is coming out of your tap is below the 10 milligram per liter safe drinking water standard. Again, we haven't exceeded that standard, and we don't anticipate exceeding the standard. But we do need every person to voluntarily reduce their water use by 50%. Again, that looks like watering one less day a week. Don't water when it's raining, but it looks like it's going to be warm and dry the next few days. So we need to use water smart, be smart in how we're using water outdoors.
2: And Tammy, as I was mentioning that you were going to be on the air this morning, there were texters on our WCI Pools and Spas text line that were saying, okay, what's the permanent solution to all of this? So Tammy, from your end, Central Iowa Waterworks, obviously there's all kinds of big issues out there about nitrates in our water and how we address it. But from the Waterworks perspective, how would you avoid this in the future? What do you need to do?
3: So I think if folks were listening to what happened in this session, I think the legislature made it very clear that they're looking for very collaborative solutions to this issue. And that looks like upstream solutions and downstream solutions. And what I mean by that is there was funding this session for conservation practices. So on the ground practices like buffer strips and cover crops and things like that. And then there were downstream solutions like building out infrastructure, the nitrate removal facility. CIWW has a huge expansion budget coming for $1.2 billion in infrastructure. So I think it's really a collaborative solution on everybody pitching in and building things out.
2: Tammy Madsen, she is the Executive Director of Central Iowa Waterworks, always willing to come on the air to keep you up to date when there's water quality in the news. Tammy, thanks very much for that important update this morning. Coming up, former First Lady Jill Biden said she thinks she thought husband Joe was having a stroke during that disastrous debate, but as one astute texter pointed out earlier this morning, at no point did she go, "Help! Someone help my husband!" We'll talk about that momentarily. Matter of fact, in about 4 minutes on News Radio 1040 WHO. First, we need to talk a little traffic. Nathan Fisher from the WHO Traffic Center. Good morning, Nathan.
4: Hey, Jeff. Good morning. I-235, 7 minutes from either Mixmaster to get to downtown Des Moines. Westbound on the Urban Loop, it's 12 minutes to get from the East Mixmaster to the West Mix. Highway 141 in Grimes, no problems. Northbound or southbound with traffic every 15 minutes in the morning. I'm Nathan Fisher on News Radio 1040 WHO.
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2: Mostly cloudy today, high of 87. Mostly cloudy tonight, low 63. Mostly cloudy for your Friday. Tomorrow's high 81, 70 currently in overcast at the Voice of Iowa. 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
2: The date and time have been announced for this year's Cy-Hawk game. It's going to be under the lights. That is so awesome. Saturday, September 12th, Iowa State at Iowa. Kickoff time, 6:30 that night. Wendy Wilds in the WHO Radio Newsroom this morning. She's got your headlines. Good morning, Wendy.
1: And good morning to you as well. So all eyes seem to be on the Strait of Hormuz. Overnight, the United States struck down 4 Iranian attack drones, shot them down, and also hit an Iranian military site. There were 3 large oil tankers, though, reportedly that got through the Strait of Hormuz with no trouble today. The president says he still believes the U.S. is going to end up with a successful peace deal. And even though everybody's talking about this clock is ticking thing, the waiting game with the midterm elections coming, the pressure for the U.S. and just the blockade making things really hard for Iran, the president says the U.S. can outwait Iran. So he's not real worried about that. A new map from the Centers for Disease Control, Jeff, shows the Lone Star tick spreading across Illinois, Iowa, and even into Nebraska. I know you were mentioning them yesterday. The Lone Star tick is the one that gives people that alpha-gal syndrome,
2: yep,
1: the allergy to meats. However, we did a more in-depth interview with an entomologist, a bug specialist.
2: He's my bug guy.
1: He's the bug guy.
2: I've had him on the show multiple times. Great guy at Iowa State.
1: Yeah, Iowa State University, Ryan Smith. He told us that they have confirmed these Lone Star ticks in Iowa for 30 years now. They're not as plentiful as like the dog ticks, but they're here.
2: But we have not heard of any alpha-gal syndrome cases.
1: No, yet. CDC says, especially in some parts, especially southern Iowa. Now, the CDC is not counting sightings. They're counting tick-related...
2: Actual bites?
1: Nope. Tick-related emergency room visits.
2: Visits?
1: Yes.
2: Okay.
1: And apparently they are identifying what kind of ticks. But it's by the emergency room visits, and those are voluntarily reported, so maybe they're reporting them more now. So, I mean, it's a little nebulous.
2: And I'll tell you, it's a fascinating story, though, isn't it?
1: That's where this bug specialist at Iowa State University was saying, you know, they're kind of like shaking their head saying, what? They've been here for 30 years.
2: Yeah.
1: We've had these Lone Star ticks here. But it's the emergency room visits that are getting counted by the CDC, not actual confirmations of yes. Now in Minnesota, where the ticks are just really thick in the woodsy areas, they call them a drag. They do a drag every year. They pull a white sheet behind them through the brush in the woods, and then they literally count the ticks and divide them up into the kinds of ticks and do an annual report. But Smith tells me that they don't do that in Iowa.
2: Okay, well, no.
1: Random drag tests, but not like an every year kind of thing.
2: And they have not discovered a Minnesota tick that will make you allergic to hot dish, I hope.
1: No.
2: That would be a big story.
1: No, and my husband and I were going back and forth about this Bill Gates conspiracy theory on the internet. And he did point out that, you know, they all call that Wuhan stuff a conspiracy theory when it first came out.
2: You're right.
1: Yeah, they did. And that, well, my husband is right.
2: He's right.
1: Honey, I can admit it when you're right once in a while.
2: It's always a conspiracy until it turns out to be true.
1: And then it turned out it was true. That because they were saying that COVID broke out of a lab in Wuhan. And everybody's like, just conspiracy crankpots. And it turned out that that's what they think actually happened now.
2: Exactly.
1: That it
2: right.
1: came from a lab where they were testing on it. So the conspiracy theory, if you're not up on it, is that Bill Gates and his foundation are funding tick research to make us allergic to meat so that we all are forced to become vegetarians. However, the non-conspiracy debunkers say no, he actually funded research into ticks for Africa, where the ticks are killing the cattle and they want to breed in these ticks that will stop the ticks from flourishing. Whew, okay, can I go take a nap?
2: Yeah, follow up coming up on this story.
1: Maybe.
2: Wendy Wild. Maybe.
1: I don't know. I think I exhausted it there.
2: In the WHO radio newsroom. Another big story that's creating a lot of buzz today is former First Lady Jill Biden's interview with CBS News. She says she thought former President Joe Biden was having a stroke during his poor 2024 debate performance. Yeah, you remember that was the performance that basically ended his presidential campaign. And here's what she says. She says, I was frightened because I'd never, ever seen Joe like that before or since. Let me repeat that statement. I had never, ever seen Joe like that before or since. She's lying. And she has to lie. And all the people associated with the Biden administration have to lie. And a lot of the national media have to lie because they were all in on it. They were complicit in telling you Joe Biden was not running the country. And as one astute texter said earlier this morning, okay, if she was frightened because she thought that he was having a stroke, why didn't she say, stop the debate, someone help my husband? No, she just sat there going, well, that's mighty peculiar. 7:23 at the Voice of Iowa. Let's head into the WHO Traffic Center. Nathan Fisher has an update. Good morning, Nathan.
4: Nothing mighty peculiar on the road so far. 2:35, 7 minutes from either Mixmaster to downtown Des Moines. 8035 westbound, east mix to Highway 141, 9 minutes. If you keep going on 8035 westbound, 3 more minutes from Ryder Corner to the west Mixmaster. And if you do exit at Highway 141 northbound from the Urban Loop through Grimes to Highway 44, a 5 minute drive time with traffic every 15 minutes in the morning. I'm Nathan Fisher on News Radio 1040 WHO.
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2: Mostly cloudy today, high of 87. Mostly cloudy tonight and tomorrow as well. Tonight's low 63, tomorrow's high on your Friday, 81. 70 and overcast at the Voice of Iowa. 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
16: Former Iowa State forward Milan Manchilovic withdrew his name from the NBA draft. Will play college basketball next season. Iowa Cubs allowed just 3 hits. Shut out the Indianapolis Indians 1-0 for their 4th straight win. Major League Baseball, Cubs 6-run 7th beat the Pirates 10-4 to snap their 10-game skid. White Sox rattled off 18 hits, crushed the Twins 15-2. I'm Rhonda Moss.
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2: Sentencing for disgraced Des Moines school superintendent Ian Roberts coming up on Friday. Should he go to jail or is deportation enough? That's the debate on Friday. Let's you and I dig in on that momentarily on News Radio 1040 WHO. It is 7:30 on a Thursday morning, May 28th, 2026. It's time to head into the WHO Radio Newsroom. Wendy Wilde has today's top stories. Good morning, Wendy.
1: Good morning. I think it's been a year. I mean, like last year since we saw it this warm, this time of the morning, 70 degrees right now. Here's what's trending on WHO. The U.S. military shot down four Iranian attack drones over the Strait of Hormuz and hit an Iranian military site overnight. Three large oil tankers, though, have reportedly passed through the Strait of Hormuz early today. Still hundreds backed up, thousands maybe. President Trump says he still is working toward a successful peace deal.
7: They're negotiating on fumes, but we'll see what happens. Maybe we have to go back and finish it. Maybe we don't. Right now, I mean, you can speak to Steve Witkoff and Jared. They're doing a good job, but right now, I think it looks like they want to just make a deal. I don't think they have a choice.
1: As for the clock is ticking, people say the waiting game, who can outwait the other? Trump says the U.S. can easily outwait Iran. A new map from the Centers for Disease Control shows Lone Star ticks spreading across Illinois, Iowa, into Nebraska. The CDC is basing their statistics on emergency room visits across the nation. But Lone Star ticks, the ones that cause the beef allergy called alpha-gal syndrome, have been in Iowa for decades.
24: You know, we have records probably going back 20, 30 years at this point, at least as early as 1990 here in the state. A lot of this data hasn't been officially published. So even though some of this data is shared with places like the CDC that can create these maps, unfortunately, they're oftentimes dealing with incomplete information.
1: Ryan Smith, an entomologist at Iowa State University. And about that meat allergy, Smith tells WHO Radio News.
24: It's called alpha-gal syndrome or alpha-galactose. So it's a certain type of sugar that is present in certain types of meats. So we can actually become sick. And in some cases, it can actually become quite severe.
1: So if you get alpha-gal, you will no longer be able to eat beef, pork. Yes, that includes bacon, lamb, wild game like venison, animal fats. People who have alpha-gal can, however, still eat chicken and fish. 7:32 at News Radio 1040 WHO. Checking your money. If you've got some Meta in your portfolio or your tech stocks in your 401k, Meta is reportedly considering paid subscriptions for Facebook and Instagram to raise their revenues.
25: It comes down to 3.5 billion users. How are you going to monetize it? This is what investors want to see. How do you monetize the user base?
1: Dan Ives from Wedbush Securities. Pizza Hut is going retro, bringing back the happy red roof at 150 locations across the nation. They're calling it classic Pizza Huts, and they will have checkered, red checkered tablecloths, Tiffany-style hanging lights like the good old days, classic arcade games. This is like flashes back to the early 90s, and of course, the happy red roof. And the Iowa locations that are getting the classics, Jeff, I'm going to speed read these. Sioux Center, Cherokee, Estherville, Storm Lake, Sibley, Perry, Fort Madison, Bloomfield, and Osceola, where the wind comes sweeping down the plains. Osceola.
2: That is okay. Not it. That is not it. It's the guy,
1: sure?
2: Who played
1: it's
2: Will Parker
1: song.
2: In high school.
1: Oh,
2: that is Oklahoma.
1: Osceola, where the wind comes sweeping across.
2: No, that is not it. That is not it.
1: But I wanted to say it really bad.
2: Okay, well, I mean, here's the thing. You did it. But as a guy who actually appeared in the musical Oklahoma during my high school years. Yeah, I was Will Parker. Yeah. And that song is from Oklahoma. Yep. So
1: sing for us, Jeff.
2: No, you've already done it.
1: There's badly. Only so much singing but you were space on the stage.
2: In
1: let's
2: each
1: hear
2: segment.
1: It.
2: No. Maybe some other day. Man. Maybe as the homecoming gets close.
1: I wonder if they're going to use like a 90s recipe for the pizza. I loved Pizza Hut.
2: What
1: didn't
2: I
1: you?
2: Am, yes. Yeah. Now, I'm intrigued by two things. First of all, will there be a tabletop Pac-Man? That is the
1: they
2: thing that I love.
1: They say classic games.
2: Yeah, so
1: there
2: come on.
1: Be.
2: You got to be out there. Whoa, whoa, whoa, whoa, whoa. You got to, that's got to be right, part of the experience.
1: Right. Yeah. Huh?
2: See? It, there is going to be a, somebody's going to start up a social media account at some point that just goes, we're just going to play all of Jeff and Wendy's sounds.
1: Sound effects.
2: From every morning news program. But yeah, Pac-Man, I want that burning hot. A little personal pan, pizza pan that was like the temperature of the sun.
1: And the holder thing?
2: Yeah, they brought with a holder because, and the holder was melting because the thing was like 1,000 degrees
1: they
2: Fahrenheit.
1: They didn't worry about burning you to death, did they, back then? It's like, no, nah, here it is.
2: No,
1: right out
2: these
1: of the
2: are
1: oven.
2: Roof of your mouth heat conveyors. You got that crispy pepperoni out. You couldn't wait to eat it. So you were like, and you were like, ah, I did it again.
1: Yeah.
2: You know, so the entire, for 90s kids, and the entire roofs of their mouths are numb.
1: And if you were on a date, you were trying hard to not show that you were on fire. And so you're like,
2: and then she's like, why are you crying?
1: And yeah, and try to take a drink of your pop out of that giant red plastic cup. Remember how huge they were?
2: Huge.
1: Big
2: absolutely
1: giant
2: huge
1: plastic cups. Yeah.
2: You never needed a refill.
1: Oh, the good old days, Jeff.
2: Okay. So here's the deal, Wendy. Yeah. In all seriousness, yeah, is this going to work for Pizza Hut? Are they just going to get this small group of oldsters, sorry 90s kids, and they're like, yeah, I remember when, but is this a way of expanding your customer base? I don't know.
1: You know, I think that the whippersnappers these days, I think they're into retro. I mean, so many young people actually like to shop at thrift stores and find cool,
2: right, you're
1: cool
2: right, the retro stuff
1: kind of stuff. I
2: okay
1: know.
2: Okay.
1: And I mean, and some that I know don't want smartphones. They use flip phones.
2: They want the
1: it's
2: flip
1: like
2: phones.
1: They're low tech, you
2: gotcha
1: know. So maybe it'll be a thing.
2: It'll be fascinating to track. You yeah know, we're going to have a story, let's say fourth quarter of this year, where people are going to say, "Oh man, that Pizza Hut retro thing really worked." And all of a sudden you got, you know, big boy restaurant starting mm-hmm to pop up, you know, and the pecan log will start showing up along highways as everybody goes all sentimental about
1: and
2: stuff.
1: Don't people just want something different and cool and fun? It's like, right, we want, and that's another thing young, the whippersnappers want, right, is, you know, I say that. It's like, I feel like I'm still there, you know?
2: Yeah, me too. That's why I'm laughing. But but remember the Cracker...
1: We want experiences, Jeff.
2: Yeah, remember the Cracker Barrel controversy? I mean, yeah, you can say as a business, we went away from what everybody loved about us, and we're going to go back to it. So maybe that's what's happening with the Hut.
1: Yeah. Yeah. And their new food was really gross anyway. That was part of it. When I don't know about
2: back to the old
1: I don't
2: recipes
1: know about the Hut. You know,
2: but some of the places that did changed. I get you. Wendy Wild in the WHO radio newsroom. Thank you, Wendy. Well, you're talking to me this morning. By the way, two ways to communicate with the WHO radio morning show. The WCI Pools and Spas text line is available to you. 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Ian Roberts, the disgraced Des Moines schools superintendent, will be sentenced on Friday. Now, I've already told you, the prosecutors want 3 years in prison before he gets deported back to his home country of Guyana. The defense, and this won't surprise you, they'd like him just to get probation. They say deporting him, that is punishment enough. But here's the other part of the story that's got everybody scratching their heads, which is in order for Ian Roberts' defense team to submit documents that requested that he just be placed on probation and deported, they included in these documents appealing for probation 50 letters of support from community members, educators, and officials. 50 letters of support. The man has pled guilty to federal fraud charges, being in the country illegally. We have heard the reports that He was funneling taxpayer money to a consulting firm run by his girlfriend, allegedly. And he profited himself from doing so. But yeah, great guy. Great guy. Got to go lenient on him. Great example for our children. Great example for our children. Great example for our community. Got to go lenient on him. And you know, when you and I come back on Monday, we'll be talking about this. Whatever the sentencing was, we'll see if this judge is indeed serious about our immigration laws. And we'll put him in the pokey for a little while. I do think he belongs there for a while, because you got to send a message. And then he gets deported. There are leaders that not only are unhappy with our immigration laws, but they're like, great guy, great example for our kids. No wonder the school voucher program's such a success in the Des Moines Community School Districts. On the WCI Pools and Spas text line, this just makes me furious. As a normal American, Jeff, if I were caught with a gun on school property and I'd done a quarter of the stuff he's done, there wouldn't be one community leader asking for leniency. Instead, there'd be 100 demanding justice and vengeance on an American citizen. Felonies are no joke, and it doesn't seem like anyone minds handing them out to citizens, so I have zero sympathy for a non-citizen who wantonly commits them. There you go. 7:40 at the Voice of Iowa News Radio 1040 WHO. Nathan Fisher's in the WHO Traffic Center this morning. Good morning, Nathan.
4: Morning, I-235 westbound as you head toward downtown Des Moines. Some slow traffic from East 14th to MLK. It'll be about a minute slower so far there. 8035 westbound from 141 to the West Mixmaster, also about a minute slower as rush hour starts to ramp up here around the Des Moines Metro. With traffic every 15 minutes in the morning, I'm Nathan Fisher on News Radio 1040 WHO.
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2: Mostly cloudy today, high of 87. Mostly cloudy tonight and tomorrow as well. Tonight's low 63, your Friday high 81. Currently 70 degrees, overcast at News Radio 1040 WHO.
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17: In the Stanley Cup playoffs, the Carolina Hurricanes scored three goals in under 3 minutes in the first period and added a fourth in the third, shutting out the Canadiens 4-0 in Game 4 to take a 3-1 lead. Game 5 is tomorrow night. Game 6 of the NBA's Western Conference Final is tonight at 8:30 Eastern on NBC and Peacock. The Spurs can send it to a seventh game, or Oklahoma City will return to the finals to defend their title. And in baseball, Phillies pitcher Christopher Sanchez extended his scoreless inning streak to 44 and two-thirds innings in getting a shutout win over the Padres yesterday 3-0. He broke the franchise record, which stood for 115 years, by Hall of Famer Grover Cleveland Alexander. Sanchez's streak dates back to April 30th, not allowing a run for the entire month of May. I'm Andy West with your iHeartRadio Sports Report.
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2: A reminder that this coming Monday at 8:04 a.m., I'll have your first keyword in a new cash contest called America 250. 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America 250 is the name of the cash game. It starts up on Monday. Wendy Wilds in the WHO Radio Newsroom. She's got headlines this morning. Good morning, Wendy.
1: Hey, good morning as well to you. President Trump says no nation has the right to control the Strait of Hormuz. He's calling on other Middle Eastern nations to join the U.S. in reopening and keeping open the Strait of Hormuz. Overnight, three tankers loaded with oil did get through. Critics say the waiting game is still on for the U.S. It's the pressure of the midterm elections for President Trump in the U.S., as well as for Iran. The waiting game is that U.S. blockade, choking imports and exports in and out of the country. People in the Des Moines metro area being asked to cut their water use again because nitrate levels are high in the Des Moines and Raccoon Rivers. Jeff, I was looking at the Raccoon River this morning at 21 milligrams per liter.
2: Wow.
1: Drinking level. The max is 10, and Waterworks is keeping the drinking water at that federal limit of 10. But 21, I saw that this morning on the USGS gauges. That's like, wow, that is a high level. But they filter that out, and they're asking us to help cut back on our water use as a result of that as well. And we mentioned a little bit earlier that this is the season for love, for turtles, so I'll be speaking very slowly. We're being asked by the Department of Natural Resources, that was really boring, to not run over turtles as they cross the road. So very slowly get out of your car and don't pick them up by their tail. Right. The DNR says that can actually injure their spines.
2: Well, yeah, don't do a Robert F. Kennedy on the racer snakes when he picked them up by the tail. They bit him.
1: Well, and snapping turtles, too. They'll take off your finger.
2: They'll take your finger right off, buddy.
1: So be careful.
2: I was looking for love and you got in my way. Here's a little bite for you. That's what they're saying.
1: And it's not a love bite. Let me tell you. It's not a love bite. And so they say if it's, and I don't know how to tell the difference, but they say pick up the turtle by the shell, by the back legs, on each of the corners by the back legs. They should not be able to turn around and snap you. But people were commenting on this DNR Facebook post I was looking at, and you know, we're campers, so I'm really into what the campers are seeing. And somebody put a picture of a turtle. Jeff, I swear to God, it looked like, you know, bulldogs have those really stocky, muscly legs. Yeah. It looked like a bulldog with a little bit of a half shell on top. I'm like, what the heck? But it's an Iowa turtle.
2: There you go.
1: At a park, and they were camping, and I'm like, yeah, okay, you just move along there, little doggy.
2: Yeah, move along there slowly.
1: At your own pace.
2: Wendy Wild in the WHO Radio Newsroom. Wendy was talking about our president taking questions yesterday during his cabinet meeting, and he was asked about Iran's their desire to control the Strait of Hormuz. Oman has also talked about partnering with Iran in controlling the Strait of Hormuz. President Trump, to summarize, said, oh yeah, I got a bomb with your name on it. If you want to do that, Iran and Oman, here is our president talking with a reporter, answering a question. As soon as my computer unfreezes, here he is.
4: Iran wants control of the Strait of Hormuz. Would you accept a short-term deal that allows Iran and Oman to control the strait? And would they have to open it immediately, or would you be open to that happening over a period of time?
5: No, the strait's going to be open to everybody.
4: And who would control
5: it? International waters. Nobody's going to control it. We're going to watch over it. We'll watch over it, but nobody's going to control it. That's part of the negotiation that we have. They would like to control it. Nobody's going to control it. It's international waters, and Oman will behave just like everybody else, so we'll have to blow them up. They understand that. They'll be fine.
2: Yeah, they understand that. They'll be fine. Oman, you're going to have to blow you up. You'll understand that, right? You'll be fine. You're just going to sit over there, not actually participate in this conversation anymore. Good on you. 7:51 at the Voice of Iowa. Let's head into the WHO Traffic Center. Nathan Fisher's got an update. Good morning, Nathan.
7: Hey, Jeff. Good morning. I-235 westbound from East 14th to MLK. About a minute slower than the speed limit with rush hour traffic there. 8035 westbound from Highway 141 to the West Mixmaster. About 3 minutes slower as that starts to back up this morning again with those rush hour delays. There is also a stalled vehicle. We're watching 235 on the eastbound side just before you get to the East Mixmaster on the left shoulder, so something to be aware of there. Not causing any slowdowns currently with traffic every 15 minutes in the morning. I'm Nathan Fisher on News Radio 1040 WHO.
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2: Mostly cloudy today. Our high jumping back up to 87. Mostly cloudy tonight. Low 63 and continued cloudy tomorrow. Your Friday high 81. 70 currently under overcast skies. Rhonda's got your sports.
22: Former Iowa State forward Milan Momcilovic withdrew his name from the NBA draft. Will play college basketball next season. Iowa Cubs allowed just 3 hits. Shut out the Indianapolis Indians 1-0 for their 4th straight win. Major League Baseball Cubs 6-run 7th beat the Pirates 10-4 to snap their 10-game skid. White Sox rattled off 18 hits, crushed the Twins 15-2. I'm Ronta Moss.
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13: 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That means 77 days to the Iowa State Fair.
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1: On this Thursday, May 28th, we're doing our usual job of mixing the serious news with having some fun. I've got some details coming up for you on a brand new art center planned for Ankeny. We're talking over the Superintendent Ian Roberts sentencing. Des Moines Superintendent Ian Roberts sentencing coming up on Friday. Farm bankruptcies on the rise. We're going to tackle that as well. And Tommy Haar is about 4 minutes away. Tommy is hosting a show called Zombie House Flipping. We'll figure out what kind of houses zombies are interested in just 3 minutes on News Radio 1040 WHO. First of all, we head into the WHO radio newsroom. Wendy Wild has today's top stories. Good morning, Wendy.
2: Zombie house flipping, and now you expect serious news.
1: Well,
2: he does this all the time.
1: This is how we do it. Serious news, zombie house flipping.
2: Temperature is now 72 degrees. Maybe a chance of some showers, even a thunderstorm over the weekend. At most, a 30% chance we're seeing for that. Again, 72 right now. Here's what's trending on WHO. President Trump says no nation has the right to control the Strait of Hormuz.
3: The Strait's going to be open to everybody.
4: And who would control it?
3: It's international waters. Nobody's going to control it. We're going to watch over it. We'll watch over it, but nobody's going to control it.
2: The president joining other Middle Eastern nations to join the U.S. in reopening and keeping the Strait open. As for the clock is ticking and the waiting game, President Trump says the United States can outweigh Iran.
3: They thought they were going to outweigh me. You know, we'll outweigh him. He's got the midterms. I don't care about the midterms. Look what happened last night. That was the prelude to the midterms. People understand it. They know that, very simple, Iran cannot have a nuclear weapon. I'm doing that for the world. I'm not doing it just for us.
2: A Google employee charged with using insider information to make $1 million on Polymarket. Google software engineer Michelle Spagnolo charged in a New York federal court with fraud and money laundering. The complaint says he used an account with the name Alpha Raccoon and correctly bet on Polymarket that Google's most searched person for 2025 would be the singer known as David. Yeah, I think he knew. He works at Google. People in the Des Moines metro area being asked to cut their water use because nitrate levels are running high in both the Des Moines and Raccoon Rivers, the drinking water source for the metro.
5: Right now, the water that is coming out of your tap is below the 10 milligram per liter safe drinking water standard. Again, we haven't exceeded that standard. We don't anticipate exceeding the standard. But we do need every person to voluntarily reduce their water use by 50%.
2: Tammy Madsen, Central Iowa Water Works, interviewed by Jeff Angelo on the WHO Morning News. So what does that mean, 50% in practical application?
5: So 50% looks like watering one less day in the three-day-a-week schedule, watering the sunny parts of your yard, not those shaded parts that tend to stay moist anyways, watering the front yard, not the back, or maybe the backyard, not the front.
2: Des Moines had its first ever lawn watering ban last summer because of high nitrate levels. This morning, the USGS river data, the gauges, shows nitrate levels in the Raccoon River are running at 21 milligrams per liter this morning. That is high. The Des Moines River is at 10.6 this morning. That's actually higher than the median, which is like 8.8. That's what they want to see it at for the Des Moines River. And then Waterworks uses special filters to reduce nitrate levels for drinking water in Madsen. Just told Jeff it's at 10 or less, which would be the federal max. But some people want it lower than that. The only way to do that, you know, those pitchers that you have the little filter in, the carbon filter, that doesn't do it. Only reverse osmosis will reduce the nitrates in drinking water. A Decorah woman now going to prison for 10 years after pleading guilty for serving a drug-laced lasagna to a pregnant relative in an attempt to cause a miscarriage. Investigators say 36-year-old Amber Snow pleaded guilty to putting oxycodone in that lasagna. Another suspect in the case will stand trial in June. 8:04 at News Radio 1040 WHO, checking your money. Wall Street smiling on investors and 401k holders.
6: The Dow was up 180 points. The S&P 500 index up just 1 point. But that S&P does open at a record high this morning. Investors are optimistic some sort of a deal to end the Iran war is close. Oil dramatically falling. U.S. crude back below $90 a barrel as investors are hopeful.
2: Jessica Ettinger, CNBC. The national average for a gallon of regular unleaded is 14 cents less than last week, Jeff. The Iowa average this morning, 407.

0: Des Moines. Metro average is 402, but we're seeing lower prices. I was like jumping for joy, pulling over. By the way, pulling over to take my pictures of all the gas station 399s that I saw on the way home from work. I did not do that while driving. Mm-mm.
1: Wendy Wild in the WHO Radio Newsroom. Thank you, Wendy. Well, if you're like me, you love the home renovation shows. And I have a great one for you that's going to premiere in a couple of days. It is called Zombie House Flipping Family Business. Tommy Haar is the host of that show, and he's on the Davison Family Dentistry Newsmaker line. Tommy, welcome to WHO. Good morning.
2: Good morning. Thanks for having me, guys. I really appreciate your time.
1: You betcha. So, Tommy, I'm really hoping this is a show where, let's say, you show a zombie couple three houses, they get to pick one, or is there another premise to this show?
2: Yeah, I mean, if that's what you guys want to see, maybe on a season two, we can implement that.
1: Okay, but I appreciate that.
2: We're taking the worst houses in any neighborhood across the country, but we're in Columbus, Ohio, and turning them into absolute dream homes. When I say we, it's me and my entire family.
1: Well, and tell me what qualifies as a zombie house, Tommy. When you look at a house and you go, man, this is a disaster, what are some of the elements of that house?
2: Yeah, so, I mean, I'm in Columbus, Ohio, and I'm sure you guys have it a little bit out in Iowa. We've got old, falling apart houses. You got old foundations, crumbling, roofs falling in. The premiere episode that comes out on Saturday, it didn't even have a roof. It was fire damaged over the last 4th of July, and I bought it with no roof, and for 3 months, water just poured down into the house. So the mold, the fire, all those things, that's what qualifies as a zombie house.
1: Well, and Tommy, where's a moment where you look at it as an experienced house flipper and you say, look, this looks like a disaster? For example, I'm hearing you say you got water pouring in the house, there's mold everywhere, but something in you says I can make money eventually on this house. Where's the dividing line there for you?
2: Absolutely. So, I mean, I think our superpower is my family kind of covers every part of the real estate gambit. So my dad's been a home inspector for 25 years. So instead of like most shows where they go into a house and they're like, I wonder what's behind the walls, my dad is going, hey, this can be fixed, this is really bad. And we pretty much created a dream team. My mom's also my designer and my realtor. So you get to see a family dynamic. And also they give me the confidence to be like, okay, this house is really bad, but I think we can fix it. And then on the other side of that token is, maybe I'm not smart enough sometimes to say no, so I do it anyway.
1: Okay, that's brutal honesty. I like it. Tommy Haar is the host of the new home renovation series called Zombie House Flipping. So, Tommy, man, I can't imagine being in a business like this with my family. I mean, is it smooth sailing? Is there a lot of conflict as it's going on? Is it a combo of both? What's the dynamic here?
2: Yeah, we have a really, really tight-knit family. So after COVID happened in 2020, I'm one of five kids. All the kids ended up coming back, and we do Sunday dinners with my parents every single week. So you can see that within the show. Like, it made it very easy. But also, we all have quick temperaments, and we do have some arguments. We do get butt heads a little bit, but we love each other at the end of the day. So you'll definitely get a lot of that in the show.
1: That is Tommy Haar. He's host of the new home renovation series, Zombie House Flipping Family Business. I'll be joining you on Saturday to watch it on A&E. Tommy, thanks for talking to us. It is such a fascinating topic, home flipping. And I think there's probably a lot of you like me that have thought about being able to do it. It seems like a cool concept. But then you hear Tommy say, well, you know, the roof was off this house, water was pouring in. I'm like, too much work. Don't know how I'm going to do that. But again, the show Zombie House Flipping Family Business. Coming up this Friday, former Des Moines school superintendent Ian Roberts is set to be sentenced for being in the country illegally and federal fraud charges. His lawyers are asking for probation. What they're basically saying is, look, it's punishment enough. You're going to deport him. He's going back to his home country, Guyana. So don't put him in prison first. What I was fascinated about is in their paperwork that they submitted making their case for this, Roberts' lawyers, 50 letters of support for Roberts from community leaders and educators. What? Okay, this is a guy being held out as an example for our kids. Violates immigration law, fraud charges, allegedly was funneling taxpayer money to a business owned by his girlfriend. He benefited from that as well. But great example for our kids. I mean, I just stunned by that. So this is why you and I have to be guardians of the gate in our society. We have to. These are the people that are, these people that support Ian Roberts don't care about immigration law, don't care about the example being set for our kids. You and I have to. 810 at the Voice of Iowa, News Radio 1040 WHO. Nathan Fisher's in the WHO Traffic Center this morning. Good morning, Nathan.
3: Hey, Jeff. Good morning. Westbound on the Urban Loop 8035. Still just about a minute slower from 141 to the West Mixmaster with some rush hour delays still there. It'll be 13 minutes from the East Mix to the West Mix. 235 from either Mixmaster to downtown, 7 minutes. And no issues on the Highway 65 and 5 bypass with traffic every 15 minutes of the morning. 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
1: Mostly cloudy skies today, high of 87. Mostly cloudy tonight and tomorrow as well. Tonight's low 63, tomorrow's high 81. Currently overcast in 72 at the Voice of Iowa. 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
1: 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When you go back to the app a little bit later in the day, there'll be a preset button there. You hit it, this program appears in podcast form. Wendy Wilds in the WHO Radio Newsroom this morning with headlines. Good morning, Wendy.
0: Good morning to you as well. A federal judge is going to allow President Trump to move ahead with his executive order that puts some limits on mail-in voting, sending a list that the post office can only deliver ballots to voters on the approved list that comes from each state. The Democratic Party had challenged that in court, and it wasn't ruled out by the judge because he thought the Democrats or President Trump were wrong. It was because it was a technicality. The president hadn't actually issued the executive order when the Democrats already went to court to try to fight it. So timing is everything, isn't it? President Trump encouraging Middle East countries to join the U.S. to work together to stabilize the Strait of Hormuz. The president saying nobody should own it. Nobody should be in control of it. And Jeff, they're working right now on putting President Trump's smiling face on a $250 bill. Treasury Department planning it in time for America's 250th birthday. And the current laws require a person actually to be dead before they're put on a bill, but apparently that doesn't matter. Washington Post says they're already working on designs and a prototype. So they're forging ahead.
1: And, you know, somebody's probably suing over that as well, because right now we're suing the president over stuff we think he might do.
0: I know. Isn't that great? It's a technicality. It's like, just calm down.
1: You got to wait to start the suing.
0: Hold on.
1: That is Wendy Wild in the WHO Radio Newsroom. Big plans for a new art center in Ankeny. And on the Davison Family Dentistry Newsmaker line this morning is Hillary Elizabeth, executive director of the Ankeny Art Center. Hillary, welcome to WHO. Good morning to you.
15: Good morning. Thanks for having me.
1: Well, Hillary, I was at the Arts Festival in Ankeny, stopped by your booth, and I looked over the blueprints and I went, wow, this is big. So tell me where the new art center would be located and some of the amazing features.
15: Yeah, absolutely. So it'll be in Ankeny's historic uptown area. We're hoping to be right behind the American Legion, so kind of right in the middle of everything. Some features that we're going to hopefully have are more classrooms, bigger pottery studio, a bigger gallery, just bigger all around. But we're hoping to have an art store, which we don't have now, and hopefully some art studios.
1: Tell me, Hillary, about the art scene right now in Ankeny. I mean, I was really impressed. I loved the arts festival because I could stop and talk to the individual artists and they would explain to me where their passion comes from and what the meaning of some of their art was. It was just a great experience. And it does seem like the art scene in central Iowa in general is really flourishing, isn't it?
15: Yeah, I absolutely agree with that. Most of our artists came from around this area, you know, Marshalltown or Des Moines, et cetera. So a lot of them came from just around here. And I think they're excited to have just another opportunity to kind of, like you said, tell their story, sell their art, and get to know the community.
1: I agree with you. So, Hillary, where are you at in the fundraising process? Have we just started? How much do we need to raise? How long do you think it'll take? Where are we at in the fundraising process?
15: Yeah, I would say we're just about in the beginning of the process. We have raised a little bit over $1 million, but we are still going to be reaching our goal about $4.5 million. So we do have still quite a ways to go, but we're hoping it'll donations will be coming in, we hope.
1: Well, and that's it. That's why I wanted to catch you, Hillary, on the onset of all of this, because definitely I'm personally excited about what I saw in these blueprints. So how can people get more information, and how can people support you?
15: Yeah, absolutely. If anybody would like to have more information or et cetera, they just need to reach out to me through my email. It's on the website. I can, it's my first name, so HILARYE. At AnconyArtCenter.com. It's also on our website at AnconyArtCenter.org. The the leading man of the project is what I like to call him, Don Zuck. He's also available to give out some information if anybody would like some through his email, which is DCZUCK@live.com.
1: Hillary Elizabeth of the Ankeny Arts Center. Hillary, we'll keep up to date with you and how things are going. Great news for the town of Ankeny. Thanks very much for joining us this morning. Yeah, the Queen and I were at the Arts Festival, stopped by their booth, and the Queen is a lifelong Ankeny resident, and I'll tell you, we were both equally excited to see exactly how this over $4 million Arts Center would operate, what features would offer to the community. So, as you can tell, I'm enthusiastic and wanted to bring you word of the fundraising effort this morning and support this effort as that wonderful city of Ankeny continues to grow and flourish. 8:21 at the Voice of Iowa News Radio 1040 WHO. Time to head into the WHO Traffic Center. And we've got Nathan Fisher monitoring the morning commute. What's happening, Nathan?
3: Back to the speed limit now, Jeff, on the interstates after the earlier rush hour slowdowns. 235, 7 minutes from either Mixmaster to downtown Des Moines. Westbound on the Urban Loop, 12 minutes east mix to the west Mixmaster. If you're in Ankeny, I-35, northeast 36 to the east Mixmaster. Southbound there on I-35 is 8 minutes at the speed limit. With traffic every 15 minutes in the morning, I'm Nathan Fisher on News Radio 1040 WHO.
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1: Mostly cloudy skies today, high 87, mostly cloudy tonight, low 63 for your Friday, mostly cloudy skies, a high of 81. 72 degrees overcast at News Radio 1040 WHO. Rhonda's got sports.
16: Former Iowa State forward Milan Momcilovic withdrew his name from the NBA draft. Will play college basketball next season. Iowa Cubs allowed just 3 hits. Shut out the Indianapolis Indians 1-0 for their 4th straight win. Major League Baseball Cubs 6-run 7th beat the Pirates 10-4 to snap their 10-game skid. White Sox rattled off 18 hits, crushed the Twins 15-2. I'm Rhonda Moss.
1: Former First Lady Jill Biden says she thought former President Joe Biden was having a stroke during his poor 2024 debate with President Trump. So she did what any concerned spouse would do in that situation. She just sat there and kept watching. Let's talk in 5 minutes on News Radio 1040 WHO.
17: On the show later today, we have Congresswoman Marionette Miller-Meeks. She is facing a primary challenger. She does have the president behind her as well. So we'll see how all that shakes out. We're going to talk to her from 4 o'clock when you get in your car, right here, News Radio 1040 WHO.
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14: 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Guaranteed human.
1: Former First Lady Jill Biden says she thought former President Joe Biden was having a stroke during his poor 2024 debate performance. And as you have been pointing out on the WCI Pools and Spas text line this morning, she did what any concerned spouse would do. She basically sat there. Yeah. She says, look, he's not been like that before then. He's not been like that since then. She is indeed lying. and she has to, because otherwise everyone would have to admit that they knew something was wrong with the former president, that he was cognitively unable to perform his duties, and they just covered it up. And the national media was complacent in this as well. So everyone's going to stick to their stories that I don't know. I mean, I saw him at that debate. I don't know who that. Yeah, that was he's never been like that before. And he's never been like that since. Except you and I have seen the video footage. And you know what I was saying as all of this was going on, as a guy who's a child of a parent who's had cognitive difficulties. I wasn't trying to be mean about this whole thing. What I was trying to say is, look, you and I can see this. And we're not crazy. Something is going on. This gentleman is not running the country. 8:30 at the Voice of Iowa News Radio 1040 WHO. Let's head into the WHO radio newsroom. Wendy Wild has today's top stories. Good morning, Wendy.
0: And good morning to you as well. Gosh, it's so surprising because we were thinking it was going to be a sunny weekend and suddenly the weather turns cloudy. And if you take a look at the radar, this is all being pushed up toward us from Kansas and Missouri where they're having some rain and thunderstorms. That's not coming our way. Maybe over the weekend, a 30% chance of rain and thunderstorms. 72 degrees right now. Here's what's trending on WHO. A federal judge allowing President Trump to move ahead with an executive order that would limit some mail-in voting. The president signed an executive order back in March that requires the Postal Service to deliver ballots only to voters on a state's approved mail-in ballot list. Democrats had filed an injunction, but the judge ruled that they filed it too soon. The president hadn't yet signed that executive order, so the whole thing kind of null and void. The U.S. military shot down four Iranian attack drones over the Strait of Hormuz and hit an Iranian military site overnight. Iran fired missiles at the U.S. military base in Kuwait and get you back. But Central Command says they shot down those missiles before they could hit. President Trump encouraging surrounding Middle East nations to work with the United States, work together to stabilize the region.
2: Saudi Arabia, UAE, Qatar, and the others, we'd like to have them immediately join the Abraham Accords. It'll be historic if they do it. And I think they owe that to us, to be honest.
0: British intelligence this morning saying nearly a 500,000 Russian soldiers have been killed since Russian invasion of Ukraine in 2022. Radio Free Europe reporting that number came in a speech yesterday by the director of the UK government communications headquarters. Iowa Democrats making their pitch to the National Committee in Washington, D.C. yesterday, asking them to give Iowa back first in the nation caucuses.
3: Iowa Republicans will hold their nominating process caucus first in 2028. And potential Republican candidates are already visiting Iowa, bringing with them the national media spotlight. The perceptions of Democrats abandoning rural America and Iowa continues to be a difficult narrative to overcome.
0: Ross Wilburn, who is Iowa Democratic State Representative, as well as there with him, DNC member Scott Brennan, who spoke in support of Iowa.
4: The results will no longer include complicated math. It will be one person, one expression of preference, and we will release caucus results on caucus night in 2028.
0: So that is Brennan, and he says Iowa is going to simplify its caucus system. Iowa had first in the nation status for years. It was historic, but it was revoked after the 2020 Iowa Democratic caucus results were greatly delayed after they installed new software provided them by the DNC, and it crashed on election night. 8:33 at News Radio 1040 WHO, checking your money. There are some new numbers out this morning. Inflation, GDP, and unemployment reports are out.
5: The PCE price index for April found inflation up 0.4%, a little lighter than expected. For the year ending in April, though, the increase was 3.8%. Gross domestic product for the start of the year has been revised lower. Economic growth came in at 1.6%. More people filed for unemployment benefits last week. New claims came in at 215,000, still in the range of a healthy job market.
0: Jenny Casola with that report. Stock trading app Robinhood is now, as of yesterday, allowing customers to use AI to make their trades for them, and they can even use their Robinhood agentic credit card to pay for stock buys. Well, the person is off doing whatever they're doing. Right now, it's only equities that AI can buy for customers, but they say options, crypto, event contracts, and futures all coming. It's a brave new world.
1: Well, I got the Robinhood app, and so I'm really interested in this story, Wendy, because look, I don't think I would ever use AI because I really enjoy doing my research and picking out a stock. And I'm telling you, when I say picking out a stock, I'm buying a stock at $8, right? I'm not like, it's not going to be a $1.5 million investment. But you've already got these entities out there advertising that AI will pick your stocks for you. And that sounds appealing. So if you're Robinhood, this makes sense. Just go ahead, give us some of your money. AI will pick your stocks. You check back later.
0: Can't stuff be fixed and interfered with? Doesn't AI sometimes think it's okay to kill the human race to save itself? I mean, there's just all these little AI bugs that we
1: Skynet actually did decide to kill the human race and you bought low, wouldn't that go high? Sure glad I invested in Skynet early on.
0: That's Polymarket. Now you're back on Polymarket. I'm like, it's just, is it time for AI? Are you going to give him your credit card?
1: No, I am not giving AI my credit card.
0: Here
1: absolutely
0: you go, artificial intelligence. You go shopping.
1: Nope. Yeah, exactly right.
0: Send me the bill.
1: Yeah, exactly right. Wow, there's a whole bunch of blindfolds and it's showing up at my door. I don't understand what AI wants me to do. Yeah, I don't. None of that. None of that at all.
0: Okay.
1: Wendy Wild in the WHO Radio Newsroom. She'll be back at 8:45. Sometimes the best things just go unsaid on the WHO Radio Morning News. We're going to get back to policy now. You and I have been talking for quite a bit of time about the economy and what kind of policy will grow the economy in Iowa, and a group that plays an instrumental role in talking to our lawmakers about the policy that we need to grow this state. Well, they're at the Greater Des Moines Partnership. And our friend Laura Book, who's Director of Government Relations for the Greater Des Moines Partnership, is about to head out to Washington, D.C. in June to talk to policymakers. And I really was curious as to what their priorities are going to be at the partnership this year. Laura is here in the Hy-Vee studios. Hey, Laura, how are you?
6: Hi, good morning, Jeff.
1: Well,
6: thanks for having us.
1: Exciting, heading back out to D.C. next week, right?
6: Yes.
1: Okay, so let's talk about this because everybody's talking about the economy, of course, these days. When you get to talk policy, what kind of things are going to be your priorities?
6: So we have four featured priorities this year that we're going to be focusing on at the federal level. This comes from our Government Policy Council. Our investors determine this agenda, what's most important to them, as well as economic development in our region. Our four priorities this year are regional transportation. Specifically, we're looking at the Des Moines Airport expansion, future 435 project that we've been working on that's turning the highways 5 and 65 into an interstate. That's been approved at the state level, but we need that federal approval, so we're still working on that. Workforce, always going to be a big issue for the economy, not just in our state, but across the nation. So we're always looking at expanding those opportunities. Housing opportunities, rural and urban, and then permitting reform. So making sure that we're not watering down the process, but we're making it more efficient.
1: Gotcha. Well, and I'm interested because when you formulate this agenda, you are actually talking to business people. These are the conversations that are had. And what you're saying, this agenda sounds very pragmatic to me. This is what businesses, I would assume, are telling you. Here is what we absolutely need to grow in this state.
6: Exactly. Our investors are made of small and large businesses. It's also comprised of the chambers in our region as well. So it's really a diverse group of interests that all have decided these are important things for our economy and keeping the region competitive.
1: So let's go to item number one, expanding the Des Moines International Airport. Because if I'm just a customer, I'm just a traveler, right? So I'm excited, for example, for nonstop trips as a consumer. But what role does that play in growing the economy?
6: So we're looking specifically at that terminal expansion. So having the ability to have more people coming through our state or being able to, for commerce to be able to come through that airport, it just really expands, again, our competitive level, whether it's attracting new business to the state, bringing in more dollars through tourism, all of those things that keep driving and workforce. That's a great advertisement to bringing in more workforce to the state as well, saying we're accessible. It's making us, again, just more on the map in the region.
1: You're listening to Laura Book of the Greater Des Moines Partnership. And Laura, you also mentioned making roads into highways. So tell me a little bit about that. Again, as a traveler, I'm just looking at it as a consumer. I'm like, okay, that sounds fantastic. But business people say this absolutely has to happen. Why does that have to happen?
6: again, it drives that economic development. So being able to have, by making it an interstate versus a highway, it changes what kind of vehicles can drive on there, the speed limits. So it's great for us being able to drive maybe more quickly on the interstate there as well for travel. But then for commerce as well, it's easier to access businesses in the area, but then it's also easier to attract new headquarters, new businesses, and we can say this is easily accessible to the interstate.
1: Laura Book, she is with the Greater Des Moines Partnership. She's traveling out to D.C. to advocate for growing Iowa's economy, and I'm always fascinated in how the rubber hits the road and we get this economy going. Laura, thanks for all your work. Thanks for stopping by today.
6: Thank you. Thank you for having us.
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7: Hey, Jeff. I-35 southbound in Ankeny, northeast 36th Street to the east mix, 8 minutes. Westbound on 8035 from the east mix to the west mix master, 12 minutes. Or if you're exiting at Highway 141 northbound from the Urban Loop to Grimes is 5 minutes. With traffic every 15 minutes in the morning, I'm Nathan Fisher on News Radio 1040 WHO.
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1: Mostly cloudy today, high of 87. Mostly cloudy tonight, low of 63. And continued mostly cloudy for your Friday with a high of 81. 72 overcast at News Radio 1040 WHO.
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1: It is a Thursday, May the 28th, 2026. Thank you for kicking off your workday with the WHO Radio Morning News. My name is Jeff Angelo. Wendy Wild is in the WHO Radio Newsroom. She has today's headlines. Good morning, Wendy.
0: Good morning. Unfortunately, somber news to begin with. They expect now no survivors after that chemical tank implosion rupture at a paper mill in Washington State. Two people have been confirmed dead, but there are still nine missing. They now say that they are presumed to be dead. Nine other people are hospitalized. The U.S. military shot down four Iranian attack drones over the Strait of Hormuz and hit an Iranian military site. Iran came back and said, well, fine, we're going to shoot missiles. They did at a U.S. military base in Kuwait, and our missile receptors shot the missiles down before they could hit the base. So everything okay there. And the president says the waiting game is about over. He says the U.S. can outwait Iran, and he thinks that they are desperate at this point. A new map from the Centers for Disease Control shows Lone Star ticks are continuing to spread across Illinois, Iowa, into Nebraska. Only parts of Iowa, though, and these are based on emergency room visits, and they are self-reported. Not all hospitals are reporting this, so it's really kind of an unscientific report. Meanwhile, we talked to the Iowa State University entomology department, and a professor there, a really cool guy, Ryan Smith, the bug guy, says we've had these ticks, the ones that cause alpha gal, the meat allergy, Jeff, we've had them in Iowa for 30 years.
1: Yeah, and I'll tell you, it's very interesting. You were talking, Wendy, about what was going on in the Strait of Hormuz and the military action we were taking, and it's interesting that our military immediately says, look, the ceasefire is still on. They're being very careful about this. They're not going to sit back and take any kind of offensive strategy by Iran, but at the same time, they're saying we're being very restrained right now. The ceasefire is still on, so we still await an agreement.
0: Well, and the president continues to think it's close. I mean, he said Iran, I believe his words were exactly, Iran's going on fumes.
1: Right, in the negotiations, yep.
0: So he said the U.S. can just wait. He said he's not worried about the midterms, so.
1: That is Wendy Wild in the WHO Radio Newsroom. Thank you, Wendy. It is 8:47 at News Radio 1040, WHO. You know, when you're driving around this time of year, there's a lot of things you got to be aware of. You got to keep your head on a swivel, including those folks that are working on your electric power lines. So here's a little disturbing report. There was a recent two-hour enforcement operation in Plymouth County. 2 hours. 43 traffic stops because drivers were ignoring Iowa's move over laws for our construction crews. Here's the director of safety and loss control for the Iowa Association of Electric Cooperatives. Scott Meineke is on the Davison Family Dentistry Newsmaker line. Scott, thanks very much for joining us on this important topic this morning. Good morning to you.
3: Oh, thanks, Jeff, for having us on. We really appreciate the time to share this message.
1: Yeah, I mean, this is a law, Scott. Tell me about the move over law. What are we supposed to be doing when we've got those folks working on our power lines?
3: You bet. The law is in effect. You need to move over if you see flashing yellow lights on any vehicle. It doesn't mean just a utility vehicle. It can be somebody with their car pulled over and their hazards on as well, just changing a tire. But you need to move over, give a lane if you can, or at least slow down. You know, we certainly don't want people pulling into the direct traffic coming at them, but they need to slow down and yield to that vehicle just to protect them.
1: So, Scott, you're the director of safety. Are you hearing from law enforcement, why are people ignoring this law? Do you have any explanation for that?
3: Well, I think it's pretty simple. People are just so distracted when they're driving down the road. And they don't fully appreciate how dangerous that is for the people that are working on the side of the road.
1: Well, and describe the danger for me, Scott. I mean, I guess in my own mind, just plowing into a truck or into a worker, they're trying to get their work done for the day. What's the danger here?
3: Well, certainly, you know, while we're working on utility lines, working with high voltage and things like that, there's already hazards that we're dealing with. You know, slips, trips, and falls, climbing in and out of ditches, climbing up and down off of the trucks. But on top of that, a vehicle that's not paying attention, you know, if you step off from around the front of the truck and don't notice the car coming and they haven't given up room to move, you could get struck. The cars can hit the vehicles as well.
1: It really is an important conversation to have. I appreciate you, Scott. Scott Meineke is the Director of Safety and Loss Control for the Iowa Association of Electric Cooperatives. Move on over, my friend. It is the law. Scott, have a great day. Thanks for what you and your crews are always doing for us. Speaking of the traffic at 8:50, let's head into the WHO Traffic Center. Nathan Fisher has an update. Good morning, Nathan.
4: Yeah, Jeff, good morning. 235, no issues. 7 minutes from either Mixmaster to get to downtown Des Moines. Highway 141 southbound in Grimes between Highway 44 and the Urban Loop. 5 minute drive time there. And once you get to the Urban Loop, 8035, no slowdowns eastbound or westbound with traffic every 15 minutes in the morning. 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
1: Mostly cloudy skies throughout today, tonight, and tomorrow. Today's high 87. Tonight's low 63. Tomorrow's high 81. Overcast currently in 72 at the Hy-Vee Studios. Rhonda's got sports.
12: Former Iowa State forward Milan Momcilovic withdrew his name from the NBA draft. Will play college basketball next season. Iowa Cubs allowed just 3 hits. Shut out the Indianapolis Indians 1-0 for their fourth straight win. Major League Baseball Cubs 6-run 7th beat the Pirates 10-4 to snap their 10-game skid. White Sox rattled off 18 hits, crushed the Twins 15-2. I'm Rhonda Moss.
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23: Here's something pretty disturbing I discovered while researching this podcast. This is what it actually says on the Los Angeles Police Department website. The site states that the Adult Missing Persons Unit investigates 3,200 cases a month. And 70% of those missing people are found or returned voluntarily within 2 or 3 days. It goes on to explain, and I quote here, "Since being a missing person is not a crime, police are given a very limited role while conducting these types of investigations." At the bottom of the webpage, it gets more disturbing. There's a section titled, "What if they never returned?" And here's the official police advice. In such situations, you may want to enlist the services of a private investigator to assist in your search. If you can't afford a PI, the police elaborate, quote, "Another option would be to contact the Salvation Army, which has a missing persons locator program." There is not a single sentence on the LAPD website that would lead a loved one of a missing person to have any faith that the police would properly investigate it. What the LAPD is basically saying is, if someone you love goes missing, don't overreact. They'll probably turn up, unless they don't, in which case you should get someone besides the police to look into it. All this is my way of saying, if the police took missing persons cases as seriously as they do, say, bank robberies, I wouldn't have had to do this podcast in the first place and end up chasing a violent criminal halfway around the country. I'm Neil Strauss, and you can hear the full story of To Live and Die in L.A.
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1: Former First Lady Jill Biden tells CBS News she thought former President Joe Biden was having a stroke during his poor 2024 debate performance. You've been reacting to that story throughout the morning, and let's just say you're skeptical. Here's a talkbacker from the American Topper and Accessories Talkback line.
32: Jeff, it's with Jill Biden, it's so unbelievable that she would think that he was having a stroke, because after the debate, they held a little mini rally chanting 4 more years. You know, if she thought he had a stroke, why didn't she try to get medical attention for him? It's like these people don't realize they've been recorded doing everything and, you know, at all times. It's ridiculous.
1: It's such a great point. I mean, in this era of social media, you can't really alter reality. You know, so, oh, I was so worried. I thought he was having a stroke. And the talkbacker is right. If you watch the video of a rally being held after the debate, that was the rally where Jill Biden was saying, "Joe, you did so great. You answered all the questions." And he just stands there with this sort of puzzled smile on his face, staring at her like he doesn't really know what's going on. And so you are right. You've been making this point throughout the morning. Like, if she actually thought something was medically wrong with him, at what point do you get the poor man some help? Apparently not that night. And of course, she's lying because she didn't think he was having a stroke. She just needs to cover her tracks because she knew all along he really wasn't up for the job. 8:58, here's the Sean Hannity Minute.
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0: Ferguson. There are still 9 people injured as well. President Trump says the United States is still working toward a successful peace deal with Iran.
1: They're negotiating on fumes, but we'll see what happens. Maybe we have to go back and finish it. Maybe we don't. Right now, I think it looks like they want to just make a deal. They want to. I don't think they have a choice.
0: The president says the United States can outwait Iran. A new map from the Centers for Disease Control shows Lone Star ticks spreading across Illinois, Iowa, and into Nebraska. That's based on emergency room visits. However, Lone Star ticks, according to a top entomologist in Iowa, they've been here for 30 years.
2: You know, we have records probably going back 20, 30 years at this point, at least as early as 1990 here in the state. A lot of this data hasn't been officially published. So even though some of this data is shared with places like the CDC that can create these maps, unfortunately, they're oftentimes dealing with incomplete information.
0: Ryan Smith, entomologist at Iowa State University. The Lone Star ticks are the ones responsible for the condition everybody's hearing a lot about in the news right now, alpha-gal syndrome. It's an allergy not just to beef, but to pork, lamb, wild game, like venison, and animal fats as well. However, people who get alpha-gal can still eat chicken and fish. He says DEET is still the best deterrent. Long sleeves, long pants, too, if you're going to be in brush or the woods. 902 at News Radio 1040 WHO. Traffic, weather, and Emory on Iowa next.
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3: Cloudy and 74 degrees. 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
4: 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Here's Emery Songer.
5: Yeah, how's it going? It is 9:07. It's a Thursday. Thank you for joining us as we count down the last few days of the month of May. If you can believe that, that is something we are going to be counting them down. But a lot is going on each and every day, and we are going to do everything we can to keep you informed and updated. And joining us to talk about it on our Davis and Family Dentistry Newsmaker line this morning is our friend, national correspondent Rory O'Neill. Rory, welcome back to our show today.
6: Hey there, Emery. Happy Thursday.
5: Yes, sir. Yes, sir. A couple of things that you're monitoring today, the first of which I wanted to jump into. President Trump had a big cabinet meeting yesterday. Of course, every time you get all of the major players together, it becomes pretty interesting as to what the biggest conversation pieces are. Obviously, the war in Iran is the biggest of those. What did we learn yesterday with the cabinet meeting?
6: Well, you know, the president loves these meetings. I think this is the 12th one they've had. President Biden, I think, only had a handful like this. And this, I think, is his 12th. And he starts off reading a long list of accomplishments. You know, there's zero people crossing the border. Prescription drug prices are down 600%. And, you know, he does his top 10 hits, essentially. And then when the reporters start to ask questions, it was really all about Iran. And you can tell there's still a lot of frustration there. The president says Iran is desperate to make a deal. He says they're running on fumes when it comes to these negotiations. But he says he won't make a mediocre deal. He insists he'll only make a great deal for America. But a lot of Americans, according to the polling, are saying, let's get this to the finish line. We're about done with this.
5: Yeah, this is one of those things, right, that we've heard from him on multiple occasions in different ways over the last couple of months. And we're still kind of waiting for that next thing to happen, the next ball to drop, if you will, that kind of puts this into the next phase of either negotiations or in the next phase of offensive maneuvering. But at this stage of the game, you know, and our newsroom is reporting this, Donald Trump seems to have the attitude that we can really just outweigh them. We're in much better position than they are if we just keep doing what we're doing right now. Does that seem to be kind of the strategy at this point, or is another offensive strike imminent from the United States if Iran continues to drag their feet?
6: Well, the president says that, but it seems he's pretty reluctant to restart military operations. You know, we've already heard the stories about, you know, we don't have a limitless supply of some of the high-tech weapons that we've been using, that, you know, you put troops at more risk when you restart these kind of military operations. And if you were to restart military operations, you know, you and I have seen the price of oil sort of fluctuate, but it's way off what it was. And if you do restart military operations, that oil price is guaranteed to spike even higher. So I think the president would rather get this peacefully resolved as quickly as possible. But it does seem like there's still a lot of daylight on the major issues. What to do with Iran's stockpile of uranium? What to do about the Strait of Hormuz? Will they be able to fine or impose a fee on every passing ship? And what about all the money that's the assets that are being held that belong to Iran? It's like $26 billion. Are they allowed to have it back? How does that happen? So, again, lots of outstanding issues. It seems we're not close on, but maybe there's some negotiation that we don't all know about here on the outside.
5: Rory O'Neill joining us this morning. Something that's obviously directly related to this has been oil prices. It's about 91% per barrel, which is much lower than it was a couple of weeks ago. And then if you look at gas prices in the state of Iowa, we're actually 20 cents down from where it was a week ago. So things trending the right direction. It's down 15 cents in diesel prices than it was a week ago. I know when we get into the thick of the campaign season, prices are going to be a major factor in the campaigns for Democrat challengers trying to take Republican seats. What does Donald Trump have to say about the economy, prices, and where they are right now?
6: Well, the president said, I don't care about the midterms. That's the quote from yesterday's cabinet meeting. But, you know, he does care because he was also celebrating how well Republicans did, especially in that Texas Senate race where Ken Paxton, the president's endorsed candidate, ousted John Cornyn there. So, yeah, he does care about the midterms. And remember, it only takes a handful in either the House or the Senate to flip control. And if the Democrats get control, then it's just going to be all investigations, all impeachment, all the time. And the president's agenda is essentially dead in the water. So he does care about what's going to happen with these midterms. So we'll see. And, you know, we also haven't hit the worst of this, the fact that we've been dipping into reserves and really using up everything we have stored away in terms of oil supply and other products that are derived from crude oil. You know, wait till we start hitting shortages. We've been facing pricing pressures the past 3 months since this started, but all those extra supplies are going to run out. And when we're out of stuff, that's a whole different problem. And Europe is facing some serious issues with jet fuel. I know you in Iowa are focused on some of these fertilizer prices that have been high. Even farmers just trying to get it has been a much bigger challenge.
5: Yeah, definitely something that over the next couple of months, answers are going to need to be provided one way or the other. And that's something we're going to be waiting to see. Another story that you're covering today, Rory, is one that I've been following just out of personal curiosity. The World Cup is going to be in the United States, Canada, and Mexico over, you know, a month-long period, 48 nations competing for the greatest prize in team sports, according to a lot of people worldwide. And I have been sitting here waiting for those ticket prices in Kansas City to cheapen up a little bit. If I'm going to go watch teams like Ecuador and Curacao play, I would like it to be somewhat affordable just so I can say I've been to a World Cup match. It doesn't look like those prices are coming down. What is going on with these?
6: Yeah, and now there are investigations into how these tickets have been released. A lot of people complaining, hey, look, I spent literally 10 hours online trying to get tickets for some of these games. And then when I get to check out, the tickets I thought I reserved are actually in a different section and they're not together. And they're like, what happened? So a lot of people are feeling that they got the bait and switch. You know, Kansas City is probably hurting the most. I think they're the ones who've seen the least demand when it comes to hotel rooms. You know, FIFA had locked up so many, but now they're releasing them. And a lot of hotels are saying, you know, hey, look, we do have vacancies now and some rates are falling. But overall, World Cup ticket prices are actually on the increase again. Starting in April, they were declining pretty fast. But just in the past week or so, as more interest happens and as the date gets closer, we're actually starting to see prices climb. But the way I look at it, look, would you rather spend $2,500 to sit in a seat in Kansas City or fly to Ecuador and go watch the game at a sports bar in Ecuador and be surrounded by Ecuadorians? How much more fun does that sound?
5: It sounds a lot more fun, and it'd basically be the exact same price based on the ticket prices I'm seeing. Yeah, it's just wild stuff. You know, this is the other thing. I know the Biden administration was trying to tackle this, and the Trump administration as well, you know, kind of finishing the job of, you know, making sure that ticket prices and fees are kind of all lumped into the same thing.
6: Right.
5: Because a lot of people have been bamboozled by fees and how prices look on secondary market prices. And you know, how some of these ticket releases you kind of mentioned, we don't really know exactly how a lot of these tickets got onto the secondary market. What about this event has made this the Wild West? Because, man, the demand is obviously there, but I just cannot believe the prices in all of these venues are, you know, in the hundreds of dollars for every single match when there's 70,000 possible seats.
6: Right, and that's the crazy part about all this. And, you know, the Biden stuff was about transparency, just showing you those fees up front so you knew where you were getting. And, you know, the demand, you know, again, in places like Kansas City in particular, I can't understand why, you know, I don't want to say bad things about Kansas City, but you can understand why someone from Germany doesn't want to fly in and go to Kansas City rather than New York or L.A. or Miami or something. And sure. Yeah, I'm surprised the demand there is so high.
5: Yeah, well, I'm still sitting here just kind of waiting to see if something changes, but I'm not going to, you know, take a second mortgage out on the house just to go to a World Cup match between two countries I don't really care about. Rory O'Neill, our national correspondent, as always, awesome information. Rory, have a great rest of your day.
6: Thanks, Emery.
5: Yeah, there's no doubt if you're looking at this from a standpoint of just, you know, how much money you're willing to spend to go see something, what that would look like. And that's what we're going to talk about coming up next. It is 9:17. We thank you for joining us here today. I am Emery Sunger. This is Emery on Iowa. Let's say once-in-a-lifetime event that you want to go see, whether it's your favorite band is performing and you really want to see them before you feel like you don't have a chance, your favorite team is playing in a massive game, or, you know, just a major event of some kind and there's a price tag on it, how much would you be willing to spend? We'll debate that 4 minutes from now on Emery on Iowa.
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5: .923 on your Thursday. 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I'm Emery Songer. This is Emery on Iowa. The World Cup in the United States, along with Canada and Mexico. It's the first time 48 teams have qualified for the World Cup. That means 16 more teams than has ever been in a World Cup before. Utilizing the ability to get as many star players here from all the different nations as possible. There are some high-profile nations like Italy that did not qualify, but there are plenty of other nations that have exciting players that haven't been in the World Cup in a while, like Norway, that have players like Erling Haaland, and a lot of people are excited to see what that looks like when all of these teams are here in North America. And the first game of the World Cup, not that far away. The World Cup, just a couple of weeks away, in fact, and it's going to be a party. It is going to be a party. The World Cup, if you've watched it on television, is, to me, one of the premier events of sport in the world. I love watching it on television. There's something about just sitting there watching soccer all day and it being international soccer with a ton on the line. Every single match matters. And, man, I was really excited when the United States got this thing because I was thinking, we can, like, go to a match. We can go actually see a World Cup match. It's going to be great. And then I saw ticket prices. And I was like, okay, wow, there's absolutely no way I'm going while the tickets are this expensive. So let me wait it out. And as we get closer, hopefully the prices will come down and then I'll have the opportunity to maybe buy tickets and we can go have this experience to go see a World Cup match and have fun with it. Well, it's not exactly what's happening. I have SeatGeek up. It's a secondary ticketing website because people have jumped on and bought tickets. And some people, knowing how the demand works and how many people are probably thinking the same thing I am, are on these secondary market websites selling their tickets. I have the World Cup matches in front of me. There are four group stage matches scheduled for Kansas City at Arrowhead Stadium. And the first of which is Argentina against Algeria on Tuesday, June the 16th. Now, this may not be a great example because Argentina is the World Cup champions from 2022, and they have Lionel Messi, who, by all accounts, seems to be the most popular player and the most renowned player of his entire generation playing for Argentina, and this very well could be his last World Cup. So those tickets, even if it's Algeria they're playing, $864 for the cheapest of them. $864. That Ecuador and Curaçao match that I alluded to earlier is a Saturday at on June 20th. Ecuador and Curaçao, two countries where I could name maybe a couple of players on Ecuador's team. I have no idea who plays for Curaçao. It is still $317. The Netherlands, which is a good team, good squad, they play Tunisia on Thursday, June 25th. Those tickets are $348 for the nosebleeds, cheapest tickets available. And then the last group stage match is Austria versus Algeria. Again, I'm not 100% sure I can name anybody from either of these teams. It's still $237 per ticket to go watch these matches. Per ticket. You can go on a different website like StubHub. And StubHub, I got that Ecuador versus Curaçao matchup. $327. $327 is the cheapest ticket available. Now, I don't know about you people, but I was thinking to myself, maybe this is just a venue problem. You know, and obviously driving to Kansas City is the most ideal way for anybody in Iowa to go see the World Cup. But at what cost would you be willing to spend money on? So I looked up a couple other sites, like Vancouver. Is Canada having the same issue? Well, I went to the same website, SeatGeek, looked up World Cup matches scheduled for Vancouver. They have five matches scheduled for group stage up there. And a couple of them, Canada's playing. I'm not going to use those as examples because that's a different type of demand up there. But let's, how about New Zealand versus Egypt? Now, Egypt has Mo Salah, who's a good player, has been playing in the Premier League for a while, but New Zealand, the rest of the Egyptian squad, there's not a whole lot thought of either of these teams and how deep they're going to go. It's still $284. $284 per ticket to watch New Zealand play Egypt at BC Place in Vancouver on Sunday, June 21st. All right, what about Houston? You know, bigger metropolitan area, maybe there's not as many crazy soccer fans in Houston. And there are a few different teams here that, you know, maybe you would think people don't really care about, like Cape Verde and Saudi Arabia. Cape Verde plays Saudi Arabia on Friday, June 26th. I'm certain I don't know any of the players on those teams. $192 a ticket still for NRG Stadium. An NFL-sized stadium is selling tickets for essentially $200 a piece for two teams, two countries that are certainly not going to win more than this game, potentially, and are not going to be contenders in the knockout stage, and it's still $200 to go see them in an NFL stadium. Absolutely insane. When the Taylor Swift thing was happening a couple of years ago, and people were talking about paying thousands of dollars a ticket just to go see the Eras Tour, go see Taylor Swift live, whatever knocks your socks off, like, do whatever makes you happy. I'm never going to tell people how to spend their money. I just cannot believe people have that much disposable income to go to a singular event that's going to be over in a few hours. You know, like when I was doing my Olympic Games, you know, shopping to try to see like what events and stuff I'd like to go see with the Olympic Games. You know, I was like really doing the math of how long a session would be. I don't want to pay premium dollars for $500 seats to go watch 2 hours of swimming. You know, so if you got a threshold number of like, hey, this is how much I'd go if my team's in the Super Bowl, or Iowa's playing in the Final Four for men's basketball, or, you know, Iowa State's in a national championship for, you know, football, this is how much I'd pay just to be in the stadium for that. What's that price look like? Text me, 81530, 81530. 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
1: It's 9:30, partly cloudy and 74. I'm Craig Michaels. Here's what's trending on WHO. People in the Des Moines Metro being asked to cut their water use because nitrate levels are running high in the Des Moines and Raccoon Rivers, our drinking water source. First-time requests for unemployment benefits rose last week. The Labor Department says it received about 5,000 more requests than the previous week's revised total. A federal judge is allowing President Trump to move ahead with an executive order requiring the Postal Service to only deliver ballots to voters on each state's approved mail-in ballot list. Trump also floating the idea of Iran and Oman jointly controlling the Strait of Hormuz with maybe U.S. supervision as peace talks continue. It's partly cloudy and 74. I'm Craig Michaels. Our next update at 10. Breaking news and severe weather as it happens on Des Moines News Weather and Traffic Station, News Radio 1040 WHO.
21: And good morning, Nathan Fisher here with your look at grain and livestock commodity markets on your Thursday. July corn, a penny in the green, 453.5. December's up 2 cents, 479.5. Soybeans also in the green, July 4 cents higher, 1189.5. November soybeans 5 cents stronger, 1186.5. Wheat, July down 1.25, 621.25. Live cattle, June 28 cents lower, 251.15. But August, October, December all stronger. That includes the August contract, 33 cents higher, 242.83. Feeder cattle, August up 95 cents, 355.57. All of the feeder contracts in the green there. And lean hogs are all weaker. June down 90 cents, 96.70. The Dow just 10 points in the red, 50,633. Let's look at markets on News Radio 1040 WHO, where we speak farm. I'm Nathan Fisher.
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21: I-235, 7 minute drive time from either Mixmaster to downtown westbound on the Urban Loop, 12 minutes east mix to the west Mixmaster, the bypass Highway 65 and 520, 3 minutes from Altoona to West Des Moines. With Des Moines' most frequent traffic all day, I'm Nathan Fisher on News Radio 1040 WHO.
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10: We have some pleasant summer days ahead with a chance of showers for the weekend. Today, mostly cloudy with a high of 87. Tonight, mostly cloudy with a low of 63. Tomorrow, mostly cloudy, up to 81 for the high. And Saturday, a chance of showers with a high of 81. That's your weather. 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
5: It is 9:36. It is Thursday. Thank you for listening to us on the radio. It is Emery on Iowa. Happy to have you with us today. Talking about money, how much money you'd spend on anything, especially an event that is only going to be a few hours long. And I'm using the World Cup ticket prices, which continue to be absolutely outrageous, as an example. And how this is going to affect potentially not just the environment in those stadiums, but also just how it disenfranchises people who otherwise would be more passionate fans going versus, you know, the wealthy people that essentially are having to buy these tickets because of how expensive they are. Getting your thoughts, 515-284-1040 is the phone line and the phone number if you would like to be a part of the conversation. We have Dan in Des Moines on the phone lines with us today. Welcome to the show. Dan, what's on your mind?
11: Hey, Emery, I just wanted to point out that the mayor of New York City has got a gimmick lottery going on. He's going to give away 1,000 tickets to the FIFA event in New York.
5: Mm-hmm.
11: The only thing you have to do is be able to prove you're a New York resident. You get that? You have to verify something.
5: Yeah. He's actually requiring actual identification for this particular contest, but not necessarily the case when you want to go and vote. Is that right?
11: Yeah, that's my point. The other question I have, Emery, is who's paying for all the very expensive security processes going on in these cities? Certainly FIFA should be footing the bill for a lot of that.
5: Yeah, and I will call that. It's a good question, Dan, and I appreciate the call today. Thank you for listening to us. As far as it goes, and he's mentioning FIFA or FIFA, that's the federation that is in charge of the World Cup. They are actually paying for a lot of the changes that have had to be made for this particular event. If you think the NFL makes a lot of money and has a lot of money, FIFA has money coming out of their ears, and they have their money coming out of their ears for reasons that they've been able to get legitimately and sometimes not so legitimately, because if you remember, the last World Cup, 2022, was in Qatar, and there was a lot of legitimate footprinting and paper trails that showed that Qatar essentially bought the World Cup from FIFA, and it worked. They were able to make it happen. mentioning the New York games, he does have, Mamdani has a lottery. He is trying to make sure that New York residents have a chance, like normal New York residents have a chance to go see World Cup matches. But I have alluded also to the fact that there is public transportation from New Jersey that they're basically gouging people at the tune of like $75 a trip when you're going to MetLife Stadium to watch these World Cup matches. I mean, a lot of these stadiums, they're moving grass into the stadium so these games can be played on real natural grass and not the turf stadiums that they have. Most of these stadiums in the NFL are in some way that they're playing on turf. Arrowhead's not like that, but MetLife is, Seattle is, Houston is, and they're moving real grass in to be at the facility. That's the kind of money that we're talking about here with these, with FIFA and with this event, the World Cup. But the New York matches, the cheapest one right now of the group stage is Norway playing Senegal. And Norway theoretically will have Erling Haaland, who's one of the best goal scorers in the world, playing for their team. So if that's the cheapest one, you know it's not going to be cheap. $462. You might be wondering, why is it so expensive? Well, Brazil plays one of the matches, France is playing another match, Germany is playing another match, and England is in another match. So all of those are high-profile teams. New York got a big slate of good matches, and you better be ready to pay $500 a ticket at least to go see a match in New York if you're paying for the ticket. Pretty unbelievable. Linda in Marshalltown is on our phone line today, 515-284-1040. Welcome back in, Linda. What's on your mind?
1: Good morning, Emery. And I take birthday trips. And I paid for two tickets, $380, to go to Kansas City to see Elton John and Billy Joel face to face. And I ended up getting an autographed picture of Elton John. So the key is, if it's something you really want to do, and I was just looking at you wearing your shirt, happen that, and are you going to get to go to the State Fair every day this year?
5: Oh, yeah, that's the plan, for sure.
1: Oh, I hope so. And whatever, Carrie, and you do, plan it together, and it's a memory for a lifetime. And trust me, you never forget those memories. I'm listening to my birdies here. Thank you for taking for sure. my call, Emery.
5: Yeah, no problem. Bye-bye. Linda. Thanks. Bye. Have a good day.
1: Bye.
5: Yeah, the sentiment, I think, and I mentioned the Taylor Swift example, the sentiment about that was that this was a once-in-a-lifetime tour with a once-in-a-lifetime artist that kind of carried over generations. There were people that were in their 40s that, you know, knew Taylor Swift's early work and really liked it, and then all of a sudden their kids got into kind of the newer Taylor Swift stuff. And, you know, we could make the argument here that Taylor Swift is an incredibly overrated musician, but there's no doubt she's left an incredible footprint of what she's done in her music career. And this stadium tour that she was doing was like 3 hour long shows. I mean, she was really out there and she was playing 30 something songs at least every single show. And people really felt like they were getting their money's worth. And as the reviews came in, more people were like, okay, I think I would be willing to splurge hundreds of dollars to go see that. And then they did. It made more money than any tour in the history of the United States. And then she did the same thing internationally, made a boatload of money there too. If it's worth, if it is one of those things that you just think is a once-in-a-lifetime deal and you would be absolutely willing to do it, you would regret it if you didn't go to it, and the experience was worth more than the money will ever be worth to you, and you have the disposable income, because again, I would not recommend using a credit card and going thousands of dollars into debt for something like this. But Linda's right. You got to go and build up life experiences like that if it's something that you truly are excited for and you love. I'm not 100% sure that the World Cup is going to check a lot of those boxes for a lot of people. Text line's going pretty crazy on this. The WCA Pools and Spas text line, 81530. 81530 is the number. Had this person text in and said, what about the Iran and Egypt match? They're playing in Seattle. I bet they're giving those tickets away for free. Yes, Iran is in the World Cup. This is not the first World Cup they're in. They've been in several World Cups. The United States actually played Iran in the World Cup 4 years ago, back in 2022. Iran will play Egypt in Seattle. I did look this up. I did find the World Cup for Seattle. And Egypt plays Iran on Friday, June the 26th. And the tickets are still $256. I kind of alluded to Egypt with Mo Salah being, a good player, a premier goal scorer in the Premier League for Liverpool for several years. He's probably doing a lot of the heavy lifting for that. But yeah, I mean, if that doesn't tell you, I mean, the Qatar-Bosnia match a couple of days earlier in Seattle is $211. So if you're still willing to spend $200 a ticket to go see Qatar play Bosnia in Seattle, there you go. That's one of the cheaper tickets you'll probably be able to find. But yeah, so the geopolitical thing, not a thing. Nobody cares. Nobody cares. It's a World Cup match, and there are going to be people that are going to go there. Now, when Iran is playing, or even U.S. games, there could be some sort of geopolitical protesting going on outside the stadium. Maybe people go inside the stadium and try to bring that in there. That's a dangerous game to be playing because there will be some pretty staunch security at these things. But as far as ticket prices and demand goes, doesn't seem like geopolitical situations are creating problems. This person texted in and said, most of your audience is middle class. We think the state fair itself is expensive, so going to see soccer in Kansas City is goofy to begin with. I get it. I totally understand. You know, soccer is a growing sport, but the chief growth element of it is the younger generations are falling in love with it much more deeply than the older generations did, which is why it was tough for professional soccer to stick in the 70s and the 80s. It wasn't until Major League Soccer kind of really stuck to their guns in the mid-2000s and into the 2010s and started to kind of turn a page, not just of trying to be kind of this quirky, Americanized version of what soccer was. They really kind of leaned into the culture that European soccer has with the scarves and the chants and the stadiums and the way that the stadiums were built. These new soccer stadiums are very, very different in feel to the NFL stadiums that these World Cup matches are going to be played in. Very different feel. Much more intimate. And I think a lot of people are falling in love with that experience as much as they're falling in love with the game. But when the World Cup comes to town, because of the scope of the event, how many people are coming from outside North America into North America to watch these matches, the demand is out of this world. It's crazy. It's through the roof because so many people are coming just to watch the matches, and it will help stimulate a lot of these local economies for whatever that's worth. At the same time, though, for anybody who actually lives here and was hoping to be able to go to one of these matches, you're blown away by how much it costs. It's absolutely absurd how much it costs. And you have to kind of wage that battle with yourself of, is a 90-minute soccer match, especially a group stage soccer match, because all the knockout rounds are even more expensive than this, and we don't even know who's playing in those games. With these group stage matches with countries you have absolutely no emotional ties to most of the time, being in that stadium and being in the nosebleeds, upper deck in most cases, I mean, unless you want to spend thousands of dollars, you're way up in the upper deck for this price. I'm giving you the cheapest price of the tickets available. The get-in price. $200, $400, $800 for the cheapest tickets. Is it going to be the kind of thing that you're going to enjoy yourself enough to justify that price? That's the question you're going to have to ask yourself. And it is a world-renowned event. It only happens every 4 years. And people mark it on their calendars. And it is a huge deal. It is a massive, massive deal. Is it that big of a deal for you? A lot of people, it's not going to be that. And for me, a diehard sports fan, a person who absolutely loves watching the World Cup, I sit and I watch every game I possibly can. I DVR the game so I can go back and rewatch them. I am obsessed with events like this. There's no way I would even come to my wife and say, I would like to spend $400 to go watch Curaçao play Ecuador in the World Cup in Kansas City. I couldn't even bring myself to even saying that, even if I really, really, really wanted to. It's an absolutely absurd thing to do. Unless you're Ecuadorian or from Curaçao, then I guess that all bets are off. 949, thanks for listening to the show today. We're talking about prices. We thank you for listening to how things are going. I have alluded to gas prices and how things are shifting. They're stabilizing. really interesting how things are moving along despite pretty much no movement happening in Iran. I'm going to get back into that and kind of how that adjusts, especially with Donald Trump saying yesterday in his cabinet meeting he doesn't really care about the midterms. Does he? We'll talk about it coming up next on Emory on Iowa.
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0: Last night, a blown call changed everything. 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
10: We have some pleasant summer days ahead with a chance of showers for the weekend. Today, mostly cloudy with a high of 87. Tonight, mostly cloudy with a low of 63. Tomorrow, mostly cloudy, up to 81 for the high. And Saturday, a chance of showers with a high of 81. That's your weather. I'm Jamie Grout from News Radio 1040 WHO.
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17: All right, welcome back. It is 9:55. Thanks for listening to the show today. This is Emory on Iowa, having a fun conversation about prices, World Cup prices specifically. I'm going to kind of rope this back in with gas prices as well. I have a lot of texts coming in about this. Had this person say, Ticketmaster and dynamic ticket pricing are the best way to keep the common man from going to events. I couldn't agree more. I really couldn't agree more. The secondary market prices on a lot of this stuff, if it's a high-demand event like this, like the World Cup, or a high-demand event like Final Four or a Super Bowl or something like that, I mean, there's just not going to be empty seats. There are going to be the right amount of people in the market or willing to be within range of the market to decide last minute to splurge on whatever tickets are available. They may wait long enough for that price to trickle down a little bit so somebody who's really trying to get rid of their tickets can get rid of them. But I know for a fact that there were people that were really just pumping the prices up on like that Taylor Swift concert. And they just knew people were going to buy it. So they would get a hold of it. They'll get in the lottery. They get a hold of, you know, a couple, you know, family four packs or whatever. They would spend, you know, a couple $100 per ticket, whatever it was, and then immediately price it for like $1,500 a ticket. And if it didn't go, they could lower the price to like $800 a ticket. And by the time things came around and the concert happened, and you made like a 400% profit on it. I mean, it's crazy to me. So, yeah, dynamic ticket pricing. But that's capitalism also, right? So as long as the demand exists and you have the supply, you can charge whatever you want. So, you know, while I'm also in favor of, you know, kind of how the Savannah Bananas have done their ticket pricing, where you can really only buy tickets from them. If you buy tickets on a secondary market to go see them, like, they are telling you don't do that. They do the best they can to be in as big a stadiums as possible and sell as many tickets as possible these days because they want it to maintain affordability. They don't want to charge people hundreds of dollars for tickets. They want everybody to have a chance to come and enjoy their show. That's not always how it's going to work. I appreciate that, but that's just not how it works. Now, I'm looking at this. Another person said, I wouldn't give you 2 cents to go to any of those games, especially on Sundays when our U.S. citizens need to be in church, not at sporting events. Well, I hate to be the bearer of bad news, but Sundays have been a major sporting day in the United States for well over a century now. Whether it's baseball games in the afternoon, whether it's NFL games in the fall, the NBA has a lot of games on Sundays, hockey, you know, college football doesn't play on Sundays, but that's because the NFL does. And so college plays on Saturdays. So the World Cup is not the only show in town as it relates to sporting events live happening in these markets. And then another person texted in and said, what kind of donation must a fan pay to get the opportunity to purchase season tickets at Kinnick? Is it $2,000 to $5,000? Yeah, I mean, that's a completely different conversation, right? Because colleges are basically saying, if you want access, we need you to pay as much money as possible. And if you are a generous donor, you're going to get more access than anyone else. And you're seeing that with a lot of different institutions. When we come back, we will tell you about those gas prices and talk about so much more happening in the news around Iowa and beyond here on Emory on Iowa.
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1: beautiful sedan. 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I want you to take advantage of their new anniversary deal that's been going on there at Kia of Des Moines as they celebrate 1 year of their brand new state-of-the-art showroom. 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

0: President Trump's being allowed to move forward with an executive order that places limits on mail-in voting. It requires the U.S. Postal Service to only deliver ballots to voters on each state's approved mail-in ballot list. A federal judge is rejecting Democrats' request for an injunction because the order hadn't been implemented yet. It's partly cloudy and 78. I'm Craig Michaels. Our next update at 10:30. Breaking news and severe weather as it happens on Des Moines News Weather and Traffic Station, News Radio 1040 WHO.
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2: Good morning. It's 10:08 on this, your Thursday morning, and we thank you for tuning in. Got a whole another hour. Half hour from now, we're going to dig into a woman who laced lasagna with drugs and was found out about it. Yes, this happened in our state. We will talk about that and more at the bottom of this hour. First, though, I wanted to dig into a few different stories, and I promise you I can relate them all together. We're talking about prices a lot in that first hour. Prices of, like, the World Cup, for instance, and how it's not necessarily price gouging because it's capitalism at its finest. If people will buy the tickets, people are going to sell the tickets for a price they can get the most money for. But it's not always super-duper predictable. Nothing has effectively changed in Iran. The Strait of Hormuz has remained closed. There has been little movement, some defensive strikes the United States has taken, despite the fact that I feel like half of the stuff that has happened over the last few weeks that has been, in quotes, defensive, has been a violation of the ceasefire from Iran or from the United States in the way that they're going about shooting down whatever this is. Nothing has restarted on like a broad sense. And President Trump seems to be totally opposed to the idea right now of doing anything offensive. He really thinks the United States is in prime position to wait this out. Okay. If that's the case, you would be fearful of what the gas prices could potentially do because they had been skyrocketing. Or what the barrel of oil would cost. I'm looking at it right now, and we have been trending in a positive direction for over a week now. And again, I would not have predicted that based on how things are going, which tells you that the market is more unpredictable than I think we give it credit for. Oil now sitting at $89.50 per barrel, which is almost a dollar more than it was at the end of the markets being open yesterday. But, I mean, gosh, we were sitting here a week and a half ago, and I was looking at this, and it was well over $100. Current gas prices in Des Moines, have it in front of me right now. Average gas price for regular gas per gallon, $4.04 is what the average is. A week ago, it was $4.32. So we have knocked off nearly 30 cents of a gallon of gas in a week for regular gas. And for my diesel friends, well, I have good news too. Diesel is $5.03 right now. A week ago, it was $5.35. So it is over 30 cents down per gallon from a week ago. In fact, they're getting close in diesel to where the price was a month ago. It was still on the climb, on the rise then, and it had really amped up well before regular gas kind of caught up to the exponentially fast rate it was moving. But for diesel, it's down to $5.03. A month ago, it was $4.96. Now, we have a long way to go to where it was a year ago when diesel prices were $3.24 a gallon. A year ago, regular gas was $2.84. Gosh, what I wouldn't do for some of that right now. But we're trending the right direction, and that's the important thing. For my people in Cedar Rapids who are listening, your average gallon of gas is roughly $4.06 per gallon, just slightly higher than Des Moines. A week ago, it was $4.28. It's been slower for diesel to go down for some reason in Cedar Rapids. It's still $5.25 a gallon there. So it's 23 cents more expensive for diesel on average, according to AAA in Cedar Rapids, than it is in Des Moines. I don't know what the reason is for that, but it's going down slower on the diesel front in Cedar Rapids. So I can't tell you how to do your job if you're out there needing diesel or you're driving truck or whatever. But that neck of the woods, I mean, Cedar Rapids, it's sitting at $5.25 a gallon. Iowa City nearby, $5.11 a gallon for diesel fuel per gallon. So there you go. It's where we're looking at. So it's good that it's going down, and I'm celebrating that. I am happy about that. I think that it's really good. Northeastern Iowa, for whatever reason, has been a bit slower to come down, but we are trending and tracking the right way. For whatever it's worth, that unpredictability can lead to a bit of instability, and Donald Trump has made it very clear at his cabinet meeting yesterday. He straight up said, I don't really care that much about the midterm elections. Don't really care. Not interested. Not a big deal. We're going to do things the way that we're going to do things. That is, well, for whatever it's worth, I think the healthiest approach that an administration can take. You can't be making decisions based on how people are going to react or vote on them. And maybe, not necessarily defeat, but maybe just kind of a, hey, I can't control what people are going to do in November. And there are so many other mitigating factors people are going to vote for. What I know, if I'm in the brain of Donald Trump or if I'm in the brain of any of the people in the top part of that administration, I'm looking at the calendar. It's May 28th. And I have until the first week of November before the election starts. I have until the end of the year before any transition happens of power in the House or the Senate or both. We have 6 months, 7 months to do as much work as we possibly can to push forward this agenda, get Iran taken care of, to take care of this Cuba thing all of a sudden that, you know, is kind of on the horizon, get as many deals done as we can, whether that includes something with Russia and Ukraine or China or, you know, NATO, whatever it is. And if we want it done with the people that we have in place right now, we just have to get our heads down and do it. We put our heads down and we just trudge along and we try to get that done. I don't know if it's going to work in terms of keeping Republicans electable in a lot of these tight races. Like I've said, I think Iowa is a burgeoning battleground in November in multiple races. I can't say with any confidence that I think that the Republicans are going to lose any of them. I think I need to really see how the campaign fires up and plays out. We have the primary coming up that's going to answer a lot of the questions as it relates to who's going to be running for what seats. We have a pretty good idea on most of the seats who's going to be running, but you still want to wait until those primaries take place and the votes are counted. But as soon as we get all of that stuff done and we start getting into the campaign, the Democrats are going to have some ammo as far as the campaigns go. And the Democrats are going to want to have a bit of power. And whatever happens in the state of Iowa with these races, and whether, you know, Randy Fincher keeps talking about how, you know, he is very pro-President Trump and what President Trump is doing is all the good stuff. He's really attached himself to President Trump and what Trump has done and what people think of Trump because he knows the power of a Trump endorsement. Now, I looked back. I haven't seen anything of a straight-up Trump endorsement for Randy Feenstra. Maybe Trump just is kind of not paying attention to the Iowa governor race right now. Maybe he wanted to let the Iowa people figure out who that Republican nominee should be before Trump decides to back somebody. But it is quite interesting that Randy Feenstra, who has been in Congress for a couple of full terms now, has been there in Washington and has been a continued supporter of the Trump administration and the Trump agenda. And I haven't publicly heard Donald Trump go directly to bat for him. Now, assuming he still is able to utilize his profile and win that primary, him and Rob Stanton is going to be an interesting race because Rob Stanton, I think, moves people, especially the younger people, especially people in metropolitan areas, people who feel disenfranchised. He moves them in a way I don't think Randy Feenstra can. I don't think Randy's the kind of personality he's going to really inspire people to drop everything and go out and door knock for him. It's a very different, weird vibe. And I think a lot of what Iowa is seeing with that is going to directly relate to what we talked about yesterday and whether or not Iowa is going to be repositioned for First in the Nation caucuses, something that Iowa Democrats spent all day yesterday kind of pining for to Democratic leadership in Washington, D.C. And I mentioned yesterday, while I think I have a better idea of what we should do for caucus and primary season with, you know, my big 10-state group idea and try to rotate it so every state over a couple of decades gets at least one opportunity to kind of be at the front of the line and have a chance to not only attract a lot of political attention, but to get to meet candidates and have their voice heard equally. But from a selfish standpoint, I want Iowa to get that opportunity again. To be, no doubt, first in the nation on both Republican and Democrat side should be a wild 2028 election cycle if that happens. I think a lot of what goes on from here until the end of the year, or at least until Election Day in Iowa, based on how Democrats run their campaigns and how successful they are, if Sarah Trongaria can knock out Zach Nunn and take that seat, if Christine Bohannon can take out Marionette Miller Meeks and take that seat, you know, depending on what happens in the Northeastern District, what happens with the Henson versus, you know, Turek or Walls, what happens with Rob Sand and Randy Feenster. There's a lot of actually interesting competitive races across Iowa, and I think it's going to be really fascinating to see how it goes down. And if it becomes more competitive and the Democrats start showing that they have made some major inroads, not only can they compete for some seats, but they can actually win some of these races, there is, I think, an increasing chance that the Democrats would say, okay, Iowa, we'll give you another shot, but we can't have any funny business like we had in 2020. You have to lean into mail-in ballots. You have to adjust the way that you do your caucusing, but maybe they can get back to first in the nation status and reclaim that moment that Iowa has historically had over the last 50 years for the most part of all of these candidates rushing into the state, using campaign dollars, and wanting to try to win your vote here in the state of Iowa. I think that's incredibly important. 1019, thank you for listening to the show today. We will see how that all plays out over time, whether it's related to, you know, how prices work, how long this Iran thing takes, or anything else. The Democrats are certainly going to try to use every single one of those things to their advantage come November. When we come back, though, how about this? The water. Be careful about how you're spending water. We are going to talk about why around Central Iowa. Coming up next, 4 minutes from right now on Emory on Iowa.
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2: All right, it's 10:25. Thank you for listening to us today. I am Emery Songer. This is Emery on Iowa. And if you live in Central Iowa especially, you're being told you need to stop using water. Central Iowa Water Works' voluntary 50% reduction in outdoor water use, specifically stage 2, 50% voluntary reduction. If they get to stage 3, that is a full ban of watering lawns. They say nitrate removal facility is attempting to meet standards for nitrates, but high levels of nitrates have been reported, which is not great. And watering lawns add 30 to 40% water usage. Now, there was an actual ban a year ago. If you're wondering, this sounds familiar. It is. It's been talked about a lot over the recent years. And last year, there was a 40-day ban, honestly. If you go from the beginning of that to the end of the ban. And we're back to that now. And Central Iowa Water Works is talking about how customers can conserve water. I have a list here. Reduce your lawn watering by half. Only water when you're absolutely necessary. Limit your lawn watering to 1 or 2 days a week. Water during the early morning hours, which would reduce evaporation. Obviously, if you're watering your lawn in the middle of the day, the heat of the day, the evaporation is just going to come, like the water is just going to get dried right off the top of the grass. It's not going to get through to the ground there for you. Shorten sprinkler run times by half and avoid watering shaded areas. Use a shutoff nozzle when washing your vehicles. if you wash your vehicles without actually having a nozzle to shut off the water. I don't. What kind of person are you? Anyway, not to judge. Don't be hosing off driveways or walkways. Inspect your irrigation systems for any leaks or broken sprinkler heads, and check sprinkler heads for overspray, and avoid shooting water onto sidewalks or driveways. Basically, make sure every last drop of water you are willing to use and are trying to use on your lawn, make sure it's actually being used on your lawn. Again, I have said this before, and I'll say it again. I am never going to be the water your lawn guy. Maybe that's partially because I have a bunch of dead spots in my backyard because I have two greyhounds that are basically running laps back there on a daily basis. And I've tried to grow back parts of my lawn, but, you know, to no avail. I've never been a lawn waterer except when I put seed down and, you know, just need to try to keep something damp to try to get the seed to germinate and then pop up through the ground. With that all being said, right, I know there are a lot of people that have sprinkler systems. I know a lot of people do have the want and the yearning to have this perfectly green lawn. Lawns are pretty, they are tougher, hardier than I think we give them credit for, even if they have a period of time where they dry out. They do come back. Yes, it may not look absolutely pristine, but we have to think about what is or isn't a proper use of water, especially with high nitrate levels. And I just wonder, and I don't know what the study is, how many people do water their lawn? It can't be more than half of the people, right? Like, it's got to be a pretty small overall percentage of people that have an irrigation system for their lawn or is out there just with a sprinkler or with a hose, just making sure that they're watering areas of their lawn that they want to make sure continue to grow healthily. And that's not to say I don't care about my lawn, because I absolutely do. I like to you know, I manicure my lawn the best that I can. I like to have it look really nice with, you know, nutrients. And I don't spray for weeds, but I do pull weeds that are becoming a problem. I try to do that as healthily as possible. I don't like putting chemicals in my yard because I have one dog that likes to eat grass. Don't want to have that situation happen if I have chemicals in my grass. But, you know, to each their own. But I would say just respect what our community is asking of us in a situation like this, even if it is quite annoying and a bit out of out of the way for us and inconvenient for us. And hopefully this, you know, Central Iowa Waterworks can figure this problem out, because it just seems to be a yearly annual thing. When we come back, we got to talk about this situation of drugged lasagna on Emory, Iowa.
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15: It's 10:30, cloudy and 77. I'm Craig Michaels. Here's what's trending on WHO. Rough economic news this morning. Inflation is up, with the Personal Consumption Expenditures Price Index rising 3.8% in April year over year. First-time unemployment claims rose by just over 2% last week. And GDP, the measure of overall economic growth for the country, fell to 1.6% in the first quarter. Still no deal to end the war between the U.S. and Iran, with both sides continuing to accuse the other of violating the ceasefire with targeted attacks. Des Moines residents being asked to reduce water consumption due to high nitrate levels in local rivers, which are sources for drinking water. It's cloudy in 77. I'm Craig Michaels. Our next update at 11. Breaking news and severe weather as it happens on Des Moines News Weather and Traffic Station, News Radio 1040 WHO.
16: And good morning again. Nathan Fisher here with your look at grain and livestock commodity trade on your Thursday. Corn for July, a penny and a quarter higher, 453. 3.5. December up 2.5 cents at 480. Soybeans July 5.75 stronger, 1191. November new crop gaining 7.25 cents, 1188.75. Wheat July just 0.5 cent higher, 623. And in livestock trade, live cattle June 48 cents down, 250.95. They had all been lower here just about 10 minutes ago, but now August has climbed back up to 3 cents stronger, 242.53. October gaining dropping 5 cents. Feeders were also in the red here just a few minutes ago, but all slightly higher now. August up 20 cents at 354.82. Lean hogs still in the red. June down 95 cents, 96.65. And the Dow just 8 points weaker, 50,632. We'll keep tracking these markets on the big show at 11 o'clock here on News Radio 1040 WHO, where we speak farm. I'm Nathan Fisher.
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22: Hello, I'm Robert Smigel. I did lots of things. Cartoons on SNL, Conan stuff, Triumph the Insult comic dogs, some movies. 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
16: I-2, 7-minute drive time from either Mixmaster to downtown, westbound on the Urban Loop, 12 minutes east mix to the west Mixmaster, the bypass, Highway 65 and 5, 23 minutes from Altoona to West Des Moines. With Des Moines' most frequent traffic all day, I'm Nathan Fisher on News Radio 1040 WHO.
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0: We have some pleasant summer days ahead with a chance of showers for the weekend. Today, mostly cloudy with a high of 87. Tonight, mostly cloudy with a low of 63. Tomorrow, mostly cloudy up to 81 for the high. And Saturday, a chance of showers with a high of 81. That's your weather. 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

0: 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Joining me in the studio to talk about some of the news of the day and plenty more is our friend from the newsroom here, Claire Burnett. Hello, Claire. How are you today?
1: I'm good. How are you?
0: I'm fantastic. You know, it's summer. It's warm. I was talking earlier in the show about the World Cup and how those ticket prices are absolutely insane. Now, you're a young person, so I don't expect this to be a wide-ranging thing, but I'll ask you anyway. What has been something you've thought about spending an exorbitant amount of money on, whether it's a concert, some type of event, sports, whatever? Has there been anything that you were like, hey, you know what, I'll spend a few hundred dollars to go do that thing?
1: See, I am a very big concert person, so I would consider spending a couple hundred dollars to go to a concert if it's an artist I really like.
0: Like who?
1: You know, I recently was trying to get tickets to the Noah Kahan concert for me and my sister. I was unsuccessful because they were very expensive, but I was weighing the options there a little bit.
0: Noah Kahan. What are we talking, like $300, $400?
1: You know, I'm not the best at getting into those ticketing sites, but when I finally got in, it was looking like $400 per ticket.
0: Oh,
1: so.
0: Man. Yeah. I don't know. My wife has done that. My wife is like, hey, here's this Zach Bryan show that we should go, you know, see Zach Bryan, the country guy, which, again, it's not really my jam, not my speed. And it comes back and it's like $140 for the cheapest general admission type tickets to get in the building, $140 each. I'm like, man, I'm about to lay down $140 to go to a concert for a guy I do not like. I do not want, I don't care about. But you know, you do stuff like this potentially to, you know, make a significant other happy. It's not the way I would spend my money though. It's a fun and interesting conversation. Now, I brought you in not just to talk about how much money you'd spend on stuff, but because you were following a few stories, and you can find these on the WHO radio social media, and you're doing reporting. And one story that really got my attention was about drug-laced lasagna.
1: Yes. So we have been following this story for a while out of Decorah. A Decorah woman was sentenced to 10 years in prison after pleading guilty to delivering a drug-laced lasagna to a pregnant woman in an attempt to cause a miscarriage.
0: So, but did she know this person? Like, she had to have known this person, right?
1: It was reported that it was a pregnant family member.
0: Okay. And did we get a motive for why and how? Like, who thinks of this? Who thinks to lace lasagna with drugs in the first place? How did this even take place? How did they find out?
1: Well, so authorities received reports of, in January, of a lasagna that had been laced with oxycodone. And so after a number of investigations, they found that 36-year-old Amber Snow was guilty of delivering this food to a pregnant family member with the intent to cause a miscarriage. They found internet search data and texts related to the incident on her phone.
0: What? She was looking this up. She's like, hey, you know, hey, Siri, tell me how I can make a lasagna laced with oxycodone. What drives people to doing this? Do we have the motive for why she wanted the family member that was pregnant to have a miscarriage?
1: We don't have necessarily a motive, but another person was also charged in the case. 35-year-old Matthew Utoff. He has pleaded not guilty, though, so his trial is set for June 10th.
0: Okay, so there could be more details. If they actually go to trial on this, we should get more information, wouldn't we? Like, in theory, they would talk about this. So, anyway, wow. She pleaded guilty to this, lacing lasagna with oxycodone to have a pregnant woman miscarry. Hopefully, that was unsuccessful, but that's just wild stuff to me. And I don't know about anybody else, but, you know, some people just aren't right in the head. Another story you're following, multiple people probably not right in the head here. A lot of young people But there are a lot more suspects in that Iowa City shooting at the pedestrian mall, which, gosh, when was that? Was that like April?
1: April 19th.
0: Okay, so April 19th. Feels like it was so much longer ago now. But there were a lot more individuals that were charged with something in connection with this. Is that right?
1: Absolutely, yeah. 15 more people have been charged in connection to the incident.
0: Yeah, so what about this investigation allowed? Because these people aren't charged with doing anything like shooting a gun or anything, but they are charged from, you know, a different perspective. They can be charged with different things. What led to the, you know, these charges against these 15 people? And they're all young, as far as I can tell. What led to this, and what are they being charged with?
1: So, in addition to the alleged shooter, Damarian Jones, Iowa City police also arrested a 17-year-old named Kamari Dozier of Cedar Rapids, and he's accused of providing Jones with the gun. And then an 18-year-old named Isaiah Bates, also of Cedar Rapids, is charged with helping Jones leave town. And then 13 others, including two juveniles, are facing riot charges for their roles in the fight at the Ped Mall.
0: And the oldest of these people is like, what, 26 years old? I mean, the people being charged with the riot, there are a few people in their mid-20s, but most of these individuals are like older teenagers. That, like, all of the people you just mentioned are 17 or 18-year-olds that are with the most serious of these charges. Just a really, really sad situation and a sad story, and the way that these, you know, this whole situation kind of devolved. Are we done with this now? Does Iowa City Police feel like they've gotten everybody who was involved at least charged with what they think needs to be charged? Or is this still an ongoing investigation before we get to actual, you know, court appearances and, you know, people potentially getting some sort of penalty in a sentencing?
1: They haven't released any information on if this is it for the investigation. So there very well could be more information coming out soon as time goes on.
0: All right, something to keep an eye on. Claire Burnett keeping an eye on it as well. I have another question for you, completely unrelated to what you're covering today. And I know that you're going to have some stories, and people can follow the WHO radio social media. You're a journalist major, right?
1: Yes. Right?
0: Okay, so were you good at, like, spelling?
1: You know, I'd like to think so.
0: You ever, like, do spelling bees growing up?
1: I was not a big spelling bee person. We definitely had them at our school, but I kind of chose to steer clear a little bit.
0: Well, I was wondering, because I actually did do a couple of spelling bees. When I was in elementary school, I was a good speller for my age, and I was able to get to, like, the regional spelling bee in southeast Iowa. A lot of people were really good at it. I just found out today, and maybe you could shed some light on how important you think this is. There is a guy who his name is Scott Reamer, and he has for the last 15 years been a full-time professional tutor for spelling bee participants.
1: Oh my
0: His
1: goodness.
0: Job is to teach and tutor high level elite spelling bee contestants that are winning, like, the Scripps Spelling Bee. Mm-hmm. He's coaching them. Like, you have to work with this guy if you want to win now. Full time. What do we think about a full spelling bee coach?
1: You know, I haven't heard anything about a full-time spelling bee coach, but with how much coverage and how many people have been paying attention to the Scripps Spelling Bee, it doesn't surprise me.
0: How much do you think he's charging per hour?
1: Oh, goodness. I want to go on the low end and say like $80 an hour.
0: That's still a lot.
1: Yeah.
0: It's $180 an hour.
1: I was going to say my braid initially went to like $300 an hour. So
0: this guy is a full-time coach. So, you know, like, you're thinking, if this is a full-time job on a per-hour basis, he probably is charging quite a bit of money for whatever clients he may have. $180 per hour for a private lesson. And if they finish top 10 and earn a cash prize, he gets 10% of the winnings. A performance-based bonus, he calls it. So not only do you pay him $180 for an hour-long lesson, if you win, if you do well and you're in the cash prizes, he gets 10% of your prize. That's crazy to me.
1: It's wild.
0: So, yeah, good for that guy. He found what he loves, teaching kids how to spell. You can find good spelling and good journalism in our WHO radio newsroom. You have an idea of what you're looking at today, or where can people find the reports that and the stories that you're kind of digging into?
1: Yeah, you can find us on Facebook and Instagram at WHO Radio, and then on TikTok at 1040 WHO.
0: Really good stuff, Claire. Thanks so much for coming in, as always.
1: Thank you for having me.
0: Yeah, she does such good stuff. She's having fun out there reporting the news for you. It's 1047. Thanks for listening to us. This is Emory on Iowa. When we return, Milan Momcilovic. I said his name a million times in my life. I still somehow mess it up. He is officially withdrawn from the NBA draft. Is there a chance that one of Iowa State's most potent shooters returns to the Cyclones for another season? Maybe. We'll talk about that coming up here momentarily. You stay with us. 4 minutes from right now, it is Emory on Iowa.
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0: Emory on Iowa. So much stuff going on that I want to talk about. I'm trying to figure out how to talk about it the best that I can. And I just, on Instagram, you know, sometimes when you're just scrolling, you can find yourself in this wormhole of stupid stuff. And I get in that all the time. There are adult kickball leagues, and I'm all for recreation. Go knock yourself out. If kickball is the way that you'd like to, you know, have some friends, go out and have, you know, an activity and go play, awesome. That's great. But man, people take that stuff really seriously. I played in a wood bat baseball league, and I had a lot of fun doing that. But it felt like, hey, you know, like we were playing still the same sport, the same game that we were playing when we were, you know, going through school when we were kids, when it was really highly competitive. And it could still get that way. Basketball is the same way. Flag football can get that way too, maybe to a smaller, just a tiny bit lesser extent. Kickball to me just felt like a schoolyard game that everybody was just having fun with. So it's just weird to me to see people, you know, like getting angry about stuff. But if you want to go find angry people playing kickball, you can go find it. It makes you feel pretty good about yourself, to be honest with you. I mentioned this as we headed into the break. Milan Momcilovic, who is one of the best college basketball long-range shooters of last year, former Cyclone. I say former because he said he was going to the NBA draft. Now, this is a thing you can do. You can declare for the draft. You can go through workouts, and then after workouts, you can get some advice and then go back to college. Not unheard of, and has happened a lot. Now, he had the highest three-point percentage on Iowa State's team. In fact, he had the highest three-point shooting percentage of anybody in the nation last year. So this is a really good basketball player, but how does this work now? Iowa State has already filled that void. Iowa State hit the transfer portal expecting him to not come back. So is there room for him to come back if he wanted to come back to Iowa State University? Because we did not get word necessarily on that right now. We don't know. It's something that we're going to be digging into over the next few days, just because if you're an Iowa State fan, you want to see where this guy lands. He's been a solid Cyclone. People last year, I think, were really happy that he finally blossomed into the kind of shooter and scorer that Iowa State fans hoped that he would become. Would they have loved another year with him? Yeah, sure. But I think he did the right thing coming off of being the best shooter in America, going and seeing if there was an appetite from NBA teams that maybe he could get drafted in the top 20. That didn't seem to be the case, and it was probably recommended to him that going back to college, getting some NIL money, whether he does better or worse, I mean, his draft stock could maybe improve with another year of really good shooting. But it's not as though his draft stock's going to like plummet from being like a top 10 pick to potentially falling out of the first round. That's not something that seems to be on the radar here. However, with Iowa State filling their roster through the transfer portal and with their recruiting class, there really isn't a spot for him to come back. Momcilovic probably is going to be going to another power conference school for his senior year of college. So who is it going to be? Well, based on CBS Sports reports, behind the scenes with the reps of Momcilovic and the people who are kind of managing him and the decision-making of him right now, Kentucky, Louisville, and St. John's. So there you go. You got Louisville, an ACC team, Kentucky, an SEC team, St. John's, a Big East team, all three of those trying to compete at a really high level. Kentucky always has aspirations to make big, deep tournament runs. St. John's, with Rick Pitino as the head coach, I mean, that's going to be an attractive spot for him to land playing in New York City. So we'll see, but that's part of the game now, huh? Part of the game is you just never, ever know what rosters look like. And with basketball especially, one of the things that we're having to learn and re-rack every single year, there are colleges, LSU has been awful with this. Will Wade spent 1 year at McNeese State, 1 year at NC State, and now has been hired to be the LSU head coach. This guy is a schmuck. I dislike this guy. He's obviously a really good basketball coach, but he is just the worst type of person when it comes to collegiate sports. Get him out of college sports. He's at LSU. LSU doesn't care. And he is recruiting guys who have been playing professionally overseas or were playing like in the G League professionally and still somehow have collegiate eligibility, basically daring the NCAA or some legislation to stop him from building a roster made up of 23 or 24-year-old failures at the professional level. And somehow, because they have college eligibility left, he's able to do this. So, I mean, that's college basketball now. I don't know why. I don't know why it's like that. I don't know how it changed so much. We want our teams to do good, obviously, but it's harder and harder to feel connected to the sport the way that we once did. Thanks for listening to Emory on Iowa. The Big Show coming up next. We'll talk to you for a fun Friday show tomorrow here on Emory on Iowa.
1: Hello, I'm Robert Smigel. 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
9: It's 11 o'clock, cloudy and 80. I'm Craig Michaels. 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Here's what's trending on WHO. The U.S. and Iran have reportedly reached a deal to extend the ceasefire.

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3: Eleven oh seven on the Big Show clock. Welcome aboard the Big Show train, moving across corn and soybean country. And as we found out on Monday after, I guess it was Tuesday afternoon's report. We're still in the holiday week here. Tuesday afternoon's report, mostly planted corn and soybean country. In fact, wrapping things up probably this week. There is some replant that has taken place, and we're going to talk about that a little bit later on in the program. But Nathan and I were sitting here kind of wondering what our old buddy Dwayne's doing, as he is out with the holiday vacations tour. And about that time, my phone lit up, and it was Dwayne's phone number. And I thought, well, what in the world is he doing calling me? Because he's 3 hours, earlier than we are, as far. So I guess he's behind.
4: Yeah.
3: You would say on the clock. So he's, it was early, early morning, and he's up and at him, and wanted to call in the program today. So he's on the telephone line with us right now. Dwayne, all the way from Alaska, how are you doing?
5: Hey, we're doing great, Bob. Anchorage, Alaska is where we're at today, and we all took off on Tuesday morning, left Des Moines and flew into Denver, and from Denver into Anchorage, Alaska, and that's where we've been for the last several days, and now we're actually getting ready to head out today. We're going to head to Denali National Park here shortly, but yeah, we had a beautiful day yesterday, Wednesday, and went to the Wildlife Conservation Center and the Alaska Native Heritage Center and Turnagain Arm, saw bears and muskox and just all sorts of animals and so forth. And like I said today, we're actually going to be heading to the Iditarod Trail, and along the way we're going to visit the Alaska Veterans Memorial and also the Iditarod Trail headquarters too, and Wasilla too is one of the towns we're going to be going to, and Mount Denali a little bit later on today, and we'll arrive later this afternoon in Mount Denali and actually stay in the park tonight in the hotel, and then tomorrow pretty much spend all day throughout the park. But we are having a great time. We've got 30 people on the tour with us, the Alaskan Glacier Bay Cruise, and Bob, we've got everybody from newlyweds who got married last November to two or three couples that are celebrating their 50th anniversary with us. So we've got every imaginable person with us here on the cruise and the Alaskan Glacier Tour.
3: Well, Dwayne, one of the things that you do as our kind of leader from the radio station is you make sure that you have the same amount of people coming back. Now, it doesn't have to be the same ones, but if you've got 30, bring 30 back with you.
5: Well, ironically enough, Bob, and this was not planned, this is ironic, I've got Nancy with me right now. Nancy is from West Des Moines, and Nancy is a longtime WHO listener, and yesterday we lost Nancy for a few minutes. Yeah. We weren't quite sure where she was, but Nancy's with us, and a longtime WHO listener from Des Moines, Bob.
6: Yeah.
3: Well, we
6: Bob, good to talk to you, and it's so much fun to be with Dwayne. I'm having a great time on this trip. I'll tell you what. Holiday Vacations does a first-rate job, and the people on this tour are just incredible. So, yeah, enjoying every moment of it. It's on my bucket list, and so here we are, and I'm with Dwayne.
5: And it was just ironic you mentioned making sure we got everybody by. But, we did lose Nancy for a little bit, but thankfully she showed back up and got on the bus. But it's great to have Nancy here. You were saying that this is like the 180th trip that we've done with Holiday Vacations, and our history runs many, many years back.
3: Yeah, in fact, Keith Kirkpatrick was the one that started with the Holiday Vacations group back many years ago, and I think Keith probably, he must have gone on 40 or so. I think Ann and I have hosted a little over, right at 20 trips with Holiday Vacations, and Dwayne's out there. They do, and we say the same thing, Dwayne. All you have to do is show up with these folks. They do a great job with things. But Nathan was in Alaska, what, year before last?
4: 2 years ago.
3: 2 years ago. And you went down to Denali.
4: Yep, we were there for a couple days.
3: Did you get to see the mountain?
4: We did see the mountain, yep. We saw
7: it from in the park. It's like 80 miles off the way. It's a lot closer as you come up north up the highway, Dwayne. So if you look out out your left, you'll see it a little closer than you do in the park.
4: So, Dwayne, here's the deal, and you may not want to break the news to everybody, but most people who go up there don't get to see the mountain. It's kind of shrouded in cloud cover, so hopefully you'll be lucky and get to see the mountain. You're going to have, what, 2 days shot at it?
5: Yeah, exactly. Later today and all day tomorrow. So that's what everybody's hoping, Bob, is that we do get to see the mountain. Everybody's hoping to see the top of the mountain, and Nancy's one of those right here.
6: We understand that there is that risk that we wouldn't see it, so... Yesterday it cleared off, so I hope it does today, too.
5: Our fingers are crossed, Bob.
4: Well, good luck with you guys in that. And, Dwayne, check in here next week sometime. We'll talk to you again.
5: Nancy's going to want to get back on the big show anyway, so we'll check back in.
4: Good deal.
5: Well, you guys take care. Thanks for covering while we're up here.
4: You bet. Thanks, Dwayne. So, Nathan, there's Dwayne and Nancy, who he obviously paid a couple dollars to say those things about being with him. Oh, my goodness.
7: That's how she got lost. She was trying to run away from having to
4: be on the radio with us. But that's the deal when you take one of the holiday vacation trips, not to make a big commercial for those folks, but they do a nice job. And Dwayne and his group are going to have a good time up there. Hey, speaking of Dwayne, we need to get out on the Farm Beat.
2: Now, here's the latest from the Farm Beat.
8: March trade data showed that consumers continued to buy beef despite high prices. Tyler Cousins, director of the Livestock Market Information Center, said the beef demand index jumped significantly in early 2026.
9: The Livestock Marketing Information Center calculates the retail all-fresh beef demand index, and that was reporting a strong first quarter for 2026 with an index value of 147. This index value actually increased 10 points, or about 7% from the prior year, so a big jump there. Now, if we look at this from a historical perspective over the last 7 years since 2019, on the first quarter basis side of things, the all-fresh retail beef demand index actually increased 41 points. That's an increase of about 39% over the last 7 years.
8: The jump in demand happened despite prices that continued rising in the first quarter.
9: Now, stepping back, the rise in the all-fresh beef demand index during the first quarter 2026 occurred while the all-fresh beef retail price averaged $9.55 per pound. So that was a record and actually an increase of $1.25 or 15% from the previous year. Also, more recently, the April all-fresh retail beef price was a record at $9.64. That was actually an increase of $1.14 per pound or 13% from last year. The record all-fresh retail beef price in April was largely driven by records for ground beef, which was $7.06 per pound in April. Roasts were also a record at $9.41 per pound in April. And we also saw a record for steaks at $13.02 in April.
8: A significant factor in the beef market could be drought in several of the biggest production areas.
9: The latest drought monitor map actually shows that 76% of the U.S. was experiencing dryness or drought conditions. Now, we have to keep this in mind that at the last year, at the same time, only 55% was experiencing dryness or drought. As noted by USDA on May 12th, approximately 62% of the cattle inventory is within an area experiencing drought, compared to 29% at the same time last year. So a 33% increase in drought across the cattle country.
8: Again, that is Tyler Cousins, director of the Livestock Market Information Center. In other news, Novus and NutriBlend are once again partnering to sponsor the Young Pork Advocates Issues Meet. That'll be held during the 2026 World Pork Expo, June 3rd and 4th at the Iowa State Fairgrounds. The competition features participants age 18 to 22 presenting solutions to challenges facing the pork industry. Now, competitors then turn those ideas into mock policy motions that are modeled after the National Pork Producers Council's policy development process, giving young producers firsthand experience in how industry decisions are made.
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11: 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Big thank you to the gang there at Landis. Nathan, I'm not sure we can top off
4: Dwayne had for us. Dwayne, live from Alaska with the chairman of the Dwayne Murley Fan Club on the air with him. But we have some weather that's heating up.
7: Oh, man, and I'm looking at Denali. It's about 45 degrees there right now is what the it's early in the morning, too, so he's not experiencing nearly the heat that we're seeing around here. We'll get back up into the upper 80s for high temperatures today. We've started putting some rainfall chance into the forecast coming up here tomorrow, Saturday, and Sunday. So we could see those throughout this weekend. Back to dryness coming up at the start of next week. The entire after today will cool down a little bit from upper 80s to low 80s then for the rest of this next week. Your weather on the Big Show.
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3: 11:23 on the Big Show clock. Well, our old buddy Travis Lautner out of D-Max sent us a picture of the corn cam plot. We're going to post that on our website, but you can also take a look at the corn cam. Been hosted by D-Mac in that same spot, I believe, now for 16 or 17 years. And you can watch the corn growing out there. It looks good, I'll have to say. So Travis and the gang out there doing a good job. And, of course, a big thank you to the gang from Wiffles, Wiffles Hybrids, donating the corn for the corn cam this year. It's moving along pretty good. Hey, let's check on things in Northwest Iowa. On the telephone line with me right now, Leah Tenapel. Leah is our agronomist, Iowa State University in Northwest Iowa. Leah, welcome back to the Big Show. You are in an area of the state that has had some rough weather here over the last couple of weeks, and we were talking a little bit about crop conditions, and you're saying there's been some replanting done. So kind of bring me up to speed.
22: Yeah, I would say that our growing season so far in this corner of the state has looked quite a bit different than the rest of the state. So we were able to get a lot planted really quickly with drier conditions than the rest of the state initially. And, of course, that was a little bit concerning, not having that moisture in the soil, but an open spring that we were able to get a lot planted quickly, so that was nice. Now we've been dealing with some extreme weather events that have been over the course of the last 2 to 3 weeks that we've been dealing with either hail or strong winds or tornadoes in some cases. And that's been a little bit of a challenge. And so we're getting some moisture with those events, which is nice. And you can kind of see in the areas that haven't been hit so tough that we're really appreciating the moisture. But in some of those areas where we've had hail, I'm seeing a lot of soybean replant happening. Some wind is causing some cornfields to look a little rough, but usually they're growing out of it pretty good. But seems like so far our biggest challenge this growing season has been these extreme weather events.
3: Well, let's talk about hail damage and looking at that in both corn and soybeans, and then as far as evaluating for replant, what are you telling folks?
22: Yeah, so corn and soybeans are going to handle hail differently. And so especially at these early stages, the growing point for corn is below ground. And so it can handle hail damage a little bit better than a soybean field can, where that growing point is above ground. And so when you're out evaluating a field after hail, it's really important that you give it some time, usually 5 to 7 days, 5 to 10 days, that we want to give it time to see if any regrowth is going to happen. And if any regrowth doesn't happen at that point, or just some, growers are going to evaluate the population that they still got out there, look at the stands, and decide if they need to replant or maybe go in and fill in some gaps. Soybeans are really good at compensating for areas of low population, and so that's always a conversation we have with growers, really juggling the date on the calendar with the population and the yield potential. And those are all resources that we've got online. And so if your grower wants to check those out, I really encourage it, because every field scenario is going to be so different. And so look at some of those resources we have online, comparing your population and the date on the calendar and what yield potential you have there. And then also just go ahead and give your extension agronomist or your retail agronomist a call to ask about your scenario and their advice on the situation.
4: Because we're getting pretty much outside the replant window, I would imagine, for corn, at least anyway, huh?
22: Yeah, it seems like a lot of corn is just going to stay at this point, unless something really severe would come through. I think corn is pretty good. A lot of the situations I'm seeing is soybeans.
4: Mm-hmm. Well, let's talk about any other problems that might be popping up. What's your weed pressure look like?
22: Weed pressure is pretty strong, especially with this extra moisture that we're getting in areas. So when I'm out in the countryside today, we've got a lot of sprayers going right now. So weeds are probably our biggest pest at the moment. I'm not hearing tons of disease or insect activity, but this is a really critical time to be getting ahead of weed control, because if you get behind now, you're going to be behind all season long.
4: You know, you brought up an interesting point about getting into the fungicide spraying time. Let me ask you this. Is that something you just put on your calendar and you know you're going to do it, or do you still wait to maybe see some triggers out there in the field?
22: Yeah, that's a great question. That's probably got a lot of different answers depending on who you ask. Iowa State and disease specialists are usually big proponents of looking at the weather conditions. Using our disease triangle, do we have the, is the pest present? Are the weather conditions suitable? And do we have the pathogen in there? And so we need to be evaluating all of those before we go and put a fungicide out there, because fungicides are out there to control diseases. If your disease is not present or it doesn't have the conditions to thrive, we don't really want to be putting that product out there if we don't have to. So that's kind of our take on the thing, is evaluating the situation, not just putting it out there no matter what. But you're going to get some different opinions on that.
4: Well, Leah, we're going to let you go and talk to you again coming up here in a couple of weeks. We'll see how things are going along out there. So thanks for joining us today a little bit.
22: Yeah, thank you.
4: You bet. Leah Tenapel. Leah is the extension agronomist with Iowa State University in northwest Iowa, probably one of the areas we've seen most of the replanting going on. Also in northeast Iowa, and we're going to visit northeast Iowa here in just a little over an hour on the Big Show. Coming up, we're going to check in with the marketplace. I can tell you corn and soybeans are drifting higher today. We'll talk about that ahead on the Big Show.

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1: It's 11:30. I'm Sarah Walters. 77 degrees and overcast. Here's what's trending on WHO. Breaking news on the war with Iran. There are reports that the U.S. and Iran have reached a deal to extend the ceasefire and have further nuclear negotiations. We'll bring you more information as we learn it. Central Iowans are being asked to cut their outdoor water use by half. Central Iowa Water Works is asking residents and businesses to voluntarily reduce their lawn watering because of high nitrate levels and the strain on the water system.
2: Throughout the year, we have been experiencing high nitrate concentrations in our source water, and that's caused us to have some difficulty treating the water and building up our reserves for the summer.
1: Tammy Madsen, Central Iowa Water Works Executive Director, customers are being asked not to water on Mondays and not more than twice a week. Near drought conditions in Iowa are spreading.
3: The new National Drought Monitor map shows more abnormally dry conditions across much of northern and northwest Iowa. There's also a small area of near drought in eastern Iowa that includes the Quad Cities. The map also shows an area of persistent moderate drought in far northwest Iowa. Right now, 43% of Iowa is in drought or near drought conditions. I'm Trent Rice.
1: The lineup for the America 250 celebration next month in Washington, D.C. keeps changing.
4: Let freedom.
1: That's one of the performers. Martina McBride, Vanilla Ice, and the Commodores are among the artists expected to perform. But 90s stars Morris Day and the Time and Young MC has also announced as part of the lineup, backed out. Freedom Williams of CNC Music Factory is also on the schedule, but he posted on social media he didn't know it was a Trump-backed event.
5: My agent called me about 3 months ago and said, Joe, you want to do a show the 25th? In Washington, he didn't say nothing about Trump. He didn't mention Trump. So I'm getting all these calls. So I go online. I'm like, okay, so what's going on? So I told my agent, yeah, no, I ain't gonna be able to do that.
1: The 16-day event will kick off June 25th at the National Mall. It's 11:32. Traffic, weather, and the Big Show next.
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1: 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On the telephone line, Don Rose, U.S. Commodities, West Des Moines. Don, soybeans off and running a little bit here. We're up 11, 12 cents in soybeans and 5, 6 cents in corn. What seems to be giving a little oomph in the market right now?
20: Well, you know, I think, good morning. I think the strength started really yesterday when the bean oil closed higher. Remember, the bean oil is the one from Petro Grain is the leader to the upside on the soybeans. So that gave us some strength. And then I think the corn market, after about a 30-cent slide in short order, coming in lower after Memorial Day, 30-cent break, like we said, just got too compressed. And so the wheat market, after a 62-cent break in 7 days, just too big of a break with a short crop. So bottom line is adding some risk premium back to the market because, you know, we really don't know. We've got China lurking around. Are they going to buy grain? And then we have weather that can always change on us, and then the war in Iran. Those are the three kind of things we're watching pretty close, Bob.
1: Well, weather. Are we into a weather market yet? I mean, I guess what I should be asking you, are we supply-driven or are we demand-driven right now? And if you say supply, that really puts an emphasis back on weather.
20: Well, you know, and actually, I think that's a good point because I think part of, the rally that we had on Wednesday was when we came back here, you look at the weather, and we had this little bit of a omega blockage. So, you know, a high pressure system, if you will, hot and dry, so that really blocks things from moisture and cooling the temperatures down. Well, that moved out a little bit. But I think the point is, I think the trade is very concerned that anything happens with weather, you can add some risk premium back pretty close. So a little bit of a weather market, like we always say, buy rain, sell sunshine. We got some rain coming at us here. We'll see if it turns into another hotter, drier pattern. But usually, Bob, it's a foot race to crop looks good now, but looking for rain almost weekly, and it's a foot race to the middle of July.
1: Are we pretty much know what South America crop produced?
20: Yeah, you know, and that's a good point also because South America's soybean crop was huge. And I think that's part of the problem when we rally up. Are you going to see the China buy soybeans from us when Brazil, Argentina a lot cheaper? Probably gets closer to the fall for us when we see some real buying. That's the issue. But I think it's really pushing out to next year. do we get into an El Nino dry drought condition in Brazil? You know, we've got that El Nino, people talking about a super El Nino. So big crops there, but we are watching. We've got harvest going on in Argentina right now on corn. Let's just call it about 60-70% complete. We've got a very early harvest in northern Brazil. The real harvest is really end of June, July, August. So we're going to watch to see how those crops are right now. Those crops also look big, but, of course, you know, small crops need small water. Big crops, as they're getting bigger in Brazil, need big water.
0: Hey, let's take a quick look at what's going on in the cattle market. It's been a volatile market, and we usually have big moves. Today, relatively quiet, but we are drifting a little bit lower. Anything pushing this cattle market lower that we need to be aware of?
20: Well, you know, I think we had a big break on cattle. Then yesterday we had a big up, $3. And I think where we're at is we're trying to see once what the cash market does. We're in a cash-led bull market, but from our standpoint, we think the cash market is trying to top out right here. We traded last week pretty much flat, 260-61. You know, we had some very early trade down in Texas. Now, this is no means a market, but at 253, that's down $7. So I think there's a real concern. Packers losing $260. He's in control of this thing if he wants to buy, if he moves the beef or not. So from now forward, you know, the demand for beef after Father's Day sinks to hot dog and hamburger time for the 4th of July into the summer. So watch the cash market. It's the cash-led bull market with demand supporting the market for right now, but that can change on you pretty fast. Switching over the hogs just quickly, Bob, it feels like the hog market is trying to find a floor here seasonally, so we'll keep our fingers crossed there.
0: Well, Don, we're going to let you go for an hour and 10 minutes and then get back with you and maybe do a little price projection for corn and soybeans over the next couple of weeks. In the meantime, folks want to talk markets with you. How can they do that?
20: You bet. Can reach us here at U.S. Commodities at 1-800-247-4071.
0: All right, thanks, Don. Don Rose, U.S. Commodities, joining us here. We're going to connect back with Don, like I said, in about an hour and 10 minutes and get some projections on this market moving forward. Right now, though, let's move forward with Dwayne on the Farm Beat.
21: Now, here's the latest from the Farm Beat.
22: Rodney Bain reports on milk production and the price outlook for May of 2026 and 2027.
23: How might projected increases in dairy production this year and next?
24: For 2026, we raised our production forecast by 100 million pounds. And for 2027, we're looking at a year-over-year increase, currently forecast at just about 600 million pounds up from this year.
23: Along with export demand for U.S. milk products impact USDA's May price forecast for milk products and classes in 2026 and 2027. According to World Agricultural Outlook Board Chair Mark Jekinowski,
24: our cheese price for 2026 held steady this month, but our butter price did decline. We'd lowered our forecast by about 9 cents per pound, which I think is just going to make us even more competitive in those markets overseas.
23: All class and all milk price forecasts for this year rose from the previous month. However, class 4 and all milk price forecasts were lowered for 2027.
24: In terms of dairy product trade, globally, we're continuing to be very competitive in butter and cheese markets, seeing really good export growth for both butter and cheese. That shows up in our balance sheet as fat basis exports up about 800 million pounds this month for 2026. That's mainly, again, butter and cheese on a fat basis export. So we expect that to continue into 2027. So our fat basis export forecast for next year is at 20.5 billion pounds, up about 200 million pounds year over year. And then on a skim solids basis, we also raised our export forecast for this year, up 300 million pounds. That's driven mainly by cheese exports. And we expect that to continue into 2027 as well. Our skim solid basis export forecast is at 49.8 billion pounds. That's up half a billion pounds year over year. For 2027, our price forecasts for cheese and butter are forecast to be up a bit year over year. Our cheese price forecast is up about 7 cents per pound year over year. Butter price forecast for next year is up 10 cents per pound year over year. And then on the other hand, the dry products, non-fat dry and dry whey, we anticipate those markets to come a little bit more into balance. Still high, but off of record high prices. So our non-fat dry milk price for 2027, we have forecasted $1.58 per pound, down 20 cents year over year, and dry whey at 64 cents per pound, down 3 cents year over year.
23: I'm Rod Bain reporting for the U.S. Department of Agriculture in Washington, D.C.
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0: Hey, 11:45 here on the Big Show Clock, being brought to you now by Hertz Real Estate Services, Farmland Auction, Brokerage, and Evaluations. Big thank you to the gang at Hertz Real Estate Services. Also sponsor the news desk for our morning reports during the early morning hour here on the WHO Radio as well. Big thank you to Hertz Real Estate Services. Nathan, we're going to take a look at markets in depth here in just a little bit, but I want to get back to the weather here because you mentioned something that I hadn't heard, and and that is the fact that we've got some chance of rain in the forecast. Last time you and I talked, well, was yesterday during the show, we didn't have a chance of rain really in there.
3: Yeah, really, that's what we were looking for over the next couple of days. Starting to see that shift a little bit to now slight rain chances. We're talking 20-30% chance of rain from about Friday night through Saturday evening, maybe some rain chance Sunday, but again, none of those times will that rain chance, at least in Des Moines, that's where I'm looking at the percentages anyway, get over the 30% mark according to what the National Weather Service is looking at. Looks like most of the most widespread rain is going to stay north of the state of Iowa, maybe even some to the south, but for the most part, looks like that system kind of breaks up as it gets crossing Iowa. Other than that, looks dry at the beginning of next week. The daytime highs come down a little bit after today with upper 80s like we've seen the last couple of days. We'll be back to lower 80s for the rest of this week. Still about 5 degrees above normal with those low 80s, Bob.
0: Now, we talked with Don Rose here a little bit ago about the South American crop. Mm-hmm. We're still waiting to get into that crop, the Safrina corn crop. What's going on in Brazil?
3: Yeah, down in South America, in Brazil, dry weather expected through the next week. Unfavorable for corn, wheat in Brazil. They're not unusual for corn. Most areas have gotten themselves now into their dry season, but southern wheat in Brazil does require a little bit more rain. Some fronts from Argentina maybe next week during winter could start to bring in some more of that that precipitation that they really need there in Brazil.
0: All right. Well, we're talking about weather here, and we'll continue to track the weather on the Big Show throughout the time today. Briefly in the marketplace, we're going to get a little bit more in-depth on markets coming up here. But we talked about the corn and soybean market moving a little bit higher today. July corn is up 3, 455.5. September up 4.25. December corn up 4.75, 482.25. Soybeans, nearby July contract up 8 cents, 11.93.25. August up 10 cents, 11.94.75. November soybeans up 10.5, 11.92. 11.92 last trade on November soybeans. And out to January. Let's look at that January contract. First contract we see over $12. January beans up 10.75, now 12.05. 12.05 posted last trade. Although it's not a real, what you would call high volume market, still we're seeing some $12 beans showing up January, March, and further out. So January, March, soybeans showing up above $12. We're going to talk more markets ahead here on the Big Show.
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2: 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Bob Quinn in The Big Show today. Taking a look at this marketplace, and I want to get an update and see if we have any live trade going on yet. Most likely, we're not going to see a whole lot develop until, probably tomorrow. We are getting towards the end of the week, so probably tomorrow be a one-day cattle trade. We did have a national weighted average for hogs yesterday across the entire belt. National weighted average, 94.47. That is 3 cents lower than the previous test, which was, I believe, late last week. Again, national weighted average, 94.47. Now, cattle trade, a few bids are on the table in parts of Kansas today, but they're being passed on. Asking prices still not fully established. Packer inquiries should continue to improve throughout the day, but it is possible that significant trade volume could be delayed until Friday. So we're pushing that market back further. I figured we'd probably have kind of a tough go this week. The bids out of Kansas right now, 253. Bids out of Nebraska at 253 as well. Beef cutouts are lower at midday. Choice boxes down $2.23 at $392.49. Again, $392.49. Select grade, $387.33, down 96. We're talking probably what I would call a light box movement market. About 44 and a half loads of choice cuts selling so far, and just a shade over five loads of select. So that's what's going on in the dress market, the meat market, and also in the live market. Now, into the futures trade. That cattle market is drifting lower today. June live cattle down $1.23 at 250.20. August live cattle down 75 cents, 241.75. October down 70, 233.28. Feeder cattle futures. August down 62 cents, 354. September down 55, 351.25. October down 62, 347.85. November feeder cattle down 68, 344.32. So movement, but not near as much volatility as we've seen here in the last few days. Lean hogs, June down 45 cents. Like Don Rose says, looks like the lean hog trade's trying to find a bottom in the market here. June lean hogs down 48, 97.12. July unchanged, 102.12. August down 3 cents, $100.83 per hundredweight. October lean hogs, 86.60. And that market is unchanged on the day. Crude oil trade today, looking at the energy market. July crude down 38 cents a barrel, 88.32. And Wall Street is drifting higher now. Dow Jones Index, 30 industrials, up about 69 points, call it, at 50,714 on Wall Street. Hey, coming up, we're going to talk a little bit with the folks at the Coalition to Support Iowa's Farmers. Had a couple of calls, inquiry in about the DNR inspections going on in the state of Iowa. We're going to catch up with that. Talk a little bit more about that ahead on The Big Show.
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6: 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Cartoons on SNL, Conan stuff, Triumph the Insult comic dogs, some movies. 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
8: It's 12 o'clock. I'm Dave Bohl.
9: And I'm Eva Basinger. 77 degrees now and partly sunny.
8: Here's what's trending on WHO. The U.S. and Iran have reportedly reached a deal to extend the ceasefire. According to Axios, the two countries have reached an agreement on a 60-day memorandum of understanding.
10: Shipping in the Strait of Hormuz would be unrestricted, and Iran would have to remove the mines within the first month. And in return, the U.S. naval blockade against Iranian ports would be lifted gradually.
8: Nick Harper reporting.
9: The deal would still need President Trump's final approval. It would lead to more intense negotiations on Iran's nuclear program. This would represent a significant development after talks appeared to stall and the two countries recently launched new strikes. Earlier today, U.S. Central Command accused Iran of violating the ceasefire with an attack on Kuwait.
8: Passengers arriving in the U.S. from several countries affected by the Ebola outbreak, must now enter through one of four designated airports.
11: Washington Dulles, Hartsfield-Jackson Atlanta, Houston's George Bush Intercontinental, and New York's JFK will screen all passengers who have traveled to South Sudan, Uganda, or the Democratic Republic of Congo.
8: Stephanie Gosk reporting.
9: There will be enhanced Ebola screenings at those airports that include a questionnaire about travel history and any symptoms, a temperature check, and observation for signs of illness. Health officials say researchers are still months away at the earliest from clinical trials for a vaccine.
8: People in the Des Moines metro are being asked to cut their water use because nitrate levels are running high in the Des Moines and Raccoon Rivers, our drinking water source.

0: being able to drive maybe more quickly on the interstate there as well for travel, for commerce, easier to access businesses in the area, but then it's also easier to attract new headquarters, new businesses, and we can say this is easily accessible to the interstate.
1: Laura Brooks with the Greater Des Moines Partnership.
2: Other priorities include housing, workforce, and simplifying regulations. The mission to Washington is next Wednesday through Friday.
1: Lone Star ticks that cause alpha-gal syndrome, a red meat allergy, are reportedly spreading across the nation, but what is actually spreading is news about the ticks and the meat allergy.
3: We've actually had Lone Star ticks here in the state of Iowa for a long time. They're here. They've been here. It's not necessarily a new thing. It's just that they're gaining some additional attention due to alpha-galactose. Its more common name is a red meat allergy.
1: Ryan Smith, entomologist at Iowa State University.
2: He says the Lone Star ticks have been documented here for 30 years, but they've only recently been reported because of the unusual meat allergy they can cause. Smith says DEET sprays are one of the best repellents and recommends long pants and sleeves when walking through brush and forest areas, and check for ticks afterwards. It's 12:04. Checking your money on News Radio 1040 WHO. Another index on inflation shows a big jump in prices.
4: It's the inflation report that the Federal Reserve, not to mention its new chair, Kevin Warsh, prefer, and it shows a big jump in prices. The Commerce Department says the Personal Consumption Expenditures Index, or PCE, shows prices rose last month at an annual rate of 3.8%, up from 3.5% in March and 2.8% in February. It's the biggest jump in nearly 3 years. The increase was driven in part by rising energy prices as the war in Iran continues. I'm Daria Albinger.
1: On Wall Street, markets in the green here at the noon hour. The Dow was up about 0.1% at 50,703. The S&P 500 up over 0.5% at 75.65. And the NASDAQ up over 0.75% at 26,892.
2: It's 12:05. The countdown is on for this year's Cy-Hawk football game. That story and more news, sports, traffic, and weather coming up on News Radio 1040 WHO.
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1: It's 12:07, 77 degrees and partly sunny. I'm Dave Bohl.
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12: 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The Hawkeye football season will start with a game against Northern Illinois later the same day. I'm Elaine Lee Irvin.
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13: Former Iowa State forward Milan Momcilovic withdrew his name from the NBA draft. Will play college basketball next season. Iowa Cubs allowed just 3 hits, shut out the Indianapolis Indians 1-0 for their 4th straight win. Major League Baseball: Cubs 6-run 7th beat the Pirates 10-4 to snap their 10-game skid. White Sox rattled off 18 hits, crushed the Twins 15-2. I'm Ron Tamon.

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4: 09, 77 degrees and partly sunny.
5: Dr. Mehmet Oz, administrator for the Federal Centers for Medicare and Medicaid Services, toured the Stead Family Children's Hospital in Iowa City Wednesday and touted the federal government's Rural Health Transformation Program.
6: At a press conference after the tour, Oz said Iowa will receive $209 million in federal funds to improve rural health care in the first year of the five-year program. Oz also defended the $1 trillion in Medicaid cuts in the Big Beautiful Bill as combating fraud in many states. Iowa stands to lose as much as $9.5 billion from the cuts, according to the Congressional Budget Office. I'm Craig Michaels.
4: Visitors to Des Moines' Blank Park Zoo can see the zoo's latest resident. Victoria is a female addax calf born at the zoo in May. The addax is a type of antelope and is one of the world's most endangered species. Victoria is the third addax born at Blank Park Zoo in the last 3 years as part of a global effort to protect the species. Visitors will be able to see Victoria all summer long along the three lions arriving at the zoo later this year. We have photos of Victoria online whoradio.com/news.
5: I'm Dave Bohl.
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18: 12:12 on a big show clock, being brought to you right now by the Iowa Agriculture Water Alliance. Clean Water in Iowa starts here. Clean Water Wednesday yesterday celebrated on the big show. Check out that conservation compass. If you have any questions about what practices are going on, what some of the projects are, or here's the important part, they can point you towards funding as well for these things on your farm, and it's at the website of the Iowa Agriculture Water Alliance. Check their website, Iowa Agriculture Water Alliance, and look at that conservation compass. It is a nice piece of, a nice tool, I should say, to use when you're planning your clean water projects. On the telephone line with me, Brian Waddingham, Coalition to Support Iowa's Farmers. I call Brian because, Brian, we have talked about it a little bit in the past about the DNR inspections going on, but had a listener that had mentioned that they heard a neighbor was getting inspected. And I said, well, you want to make sure you check in with the coalition if you have some questions. So DNR, are they in any one certain area of the state?
19: You know what? We're seeing an increase in inspections pretty much all over the state, maybe a little bit more in northeast and southeast Iowa from DNR, but you know, EPA was here twice in the month of May visiting northeast Iowa, and we're told that they are coming back again in June. So we're just trying to make sure that the farmers out there, you know, not only know, you know, the rules and regulations, but know their rights when it comes to inspections.
18: So help me out here. What is the difference between an EPA inspection and a DNR inspection?
19: You know, they're both looking for the same things, which would be any you know, thing that leads to a water quality violation or issue. EPA probably goes through things a little more thoroughly than DNR because there are maybe more stringent rules with EPA than DNR. And I think right now the average DNR inspection is taking about 2 hours. The average EPA inspection is taking about 6 hours. So they're looking at a lot more things.
18: Wow. So do they call you or they just, you know, show up?
19: So DNR will usually, you know, you can work with them maybe within a week after they call, they'll want to come out. EPA is more of a 12 to 18 hour advance warning. You can ask them to come back at a different time, but I would say you probably have 48 to 72 hours to allow EPA inspectors on your farm after they reach out to you.
18: So probably a pretty good idea to go ahead and make the appointment then and not tell them to you know, come back in a couple of months.
19: Yep, that would be definitely in your best interest, because I think if you tell them no a couple times, they're probably going to go through your operation with a magnifying glass. So just be cordial and let them on as soon as you possibly can. But, you know, if you do have an appointment or you're selling cattle or hogs that next morning and you have a valuable excuse as to why you can't let them on, you just need to let them know.
18: So are they species specific in their targeting?
19: You know, mainly in northeast Iowa, they're on open feedlot and dairies, really kind of going through those, especially if those farms had an inspection within the last 10 years from either agency. They're just now following back up to make sure if there were changes suggested that those changes have been made and there's no longer any issue on that farm.
18: Well, we're going to be working with you guys again tomorrow, I believe, with the Iowa Corn Growers. We're on a Farming for Your Future Friday program, so we're going to be talking about some issues there. But I do want to ask you, are you getting some calls from folks who are maybe wanting to bring some young folks back into the operations?
19: Yes, we have received just a large amount of phone calls the past, I'd say, 3 to 4 weeks. And currently, we're on cattle farms, dairies. We're sighting turkey barns. Got some calls on shrimp again the other day. And then also some hog calls, both for, you know, those niche markets like Nyman Ranch, but also your more conventional confinement. So a lot of interest right now in putting up livestock and poultry facilities.
18: How do we get a hold of you folks?
19: Best way, 800-932-2436, or you can find us online at supportfarmers.com.
18: Got about a minute left here, Brian. I want to ask you about the legislative session that ended here earlier this month. How was livestock treated in this last legislative session? What would you give the grade for agriculture or livestock in general?
19: I would probably give it an A. Nothing negative came out. I mentioned shrimp earlier. That was a big win. Shrimp are now considered livestock in the state of Iowa, which makes siting those facilities even easier and really clears up any gray area that existed. So that was a big win for us.
18: When you talk about the designation for considering something livestock and you talk about shrimp, I know that was a push for you. What's the difference between being declared livestock and not? What does it matter?
19: Well, DNR was taking the approach that since they weren't livestock, you had to treat their waste as toxic waste and put in a 3-stage lagoon system, which, you know, was maybe a little overkill. But now that they're livestock, they would be treated just like a hog confinement or a dairy, and you just need to capture all the waste and spread it accordingly to the rules and regulations. So it really cleared up a lot of issues that we were seeing out there, and hopefully really opens the way for more shrimp farms to come into the state of Iowa.
18: Now, don't these shrimp, I guess I was under the impression with shrimp that they could be part of the municipal water system.
19: If you are building in town, yes, you are absolutely correct. But if you're out in the country, maybe converted an old hog barn or an old warehouse or something over to shrimp production, then you have to follow the animal feeding operation rules.
18: Hey, Brian, thanks for spending some time with us today.
19: You bet, anytime.
18: You bet. Brian Waddingham with us, Executive Director of the Coalition to Support Iowa's Farmers. Yeah, some inspections going on, livestock facilities all across the state, but wink, wink, nod, nod, huh? It looks like Northeast Iowa is the main target zone, and also a little bit in Southeast Iowa, and looking at cattle operations. So you may be visited or be getting a scheduling call to do an inspection coming up. Hey, we're going to take a look at the marketplace. Can tell you just a quick look here. The corn and soybeans are still trading a little bit higher than yesterday's market. We'll have the numbers ahead here on The Big Show.

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2: We're speaking farm right now at 12:25 on Big Show Clock. Taking a look at the marketplace, seeing an upward moving grain and soybean market today. July corn's up 1.5, 454. September up 3 cents, 462.75. December corn up 3.5, 481, $4.81. December corn. July soybeans up 7.25, 1192.5. August up 9.25, 1194. November 1191.25, up 9.75. $12 soybeans, January, March, May, July contracts, all above $12. So upward moving soybean market today. We're going to talk with Don Rose just about a half hour from right now and get some more background and some targets moving forward. July soybean meal is currently $2.70 higher at $3.33.30. How about that? $3.33.30. Wearing out the three key on the typewriter, huh? August soybean meal. Up $3.20, $3.26.70. July wheat down 1.75, $6.20.75. Kansas City hard red winter wheat, July down 8 cents, $6.61.75. July oats down 4.25, now at $3.73. Looking at this cattle trade, cattle feeder cattle and also lean hog futures. June live cattle down $1.20, $2.50.22. And by the way, no live market established yet. There are a couple of bids out, but no takers for the cattle cash market side. June live cattle down $1.23 now. August down 78 cents, $2.41.72. October live cattle down 68 cents, $2.33.22. December live cattle down 55 cents, $2.32.70. December live cattle. Feeder cattle futures, August down 42 cents at $3.54.20. September down 53, $3.51.28. October down 33, $3.48.03. October feeder cattle. June lean hogs down 58 cents now, $97.03. July down 25, $101.88. August, $100.65 per hundredweight. That is down 20 cents on the trade day. July crude oil up 35 cents a barrel now, $89.03. Dow Jones Index down 12 points. So we've been up about 120, now down 12 on Wall Street right now. 50,634. The index. 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
2: Well, Nathan, we need to take a look at what's going on weather-wise out there. Yesterday, I got outside, and I was playing Grandpa yesterday afternoon, and I had to go pick up my first grader, our first grader, and we walk up to the school because we live in West Des Moines, and we walk back and forth to school, you know. And so I had been, well, talking to you on the radio. We have a studio in the house there, inside, right?
4: Yep.
2: And so I hustled out the door to go pick Cameron up. Up at school and walked outside, and I felt like I was getting slapped in the head with a hot washcloth because, man, I was sweaty and it was hot out there.
4: Your shirt was sticking to you a little bit.
2: I made a quick change when I got home and stood that shirt up in the corner when I took it off because, yeah, I was pushing some water. We're 91 degrees, I think, yesterday afternoon. On the on my telephone thermometer there. We're warm today, but you say there might be a return to what, near average
4: here? Yeah, your phone must have been heating up quite a bit. The National Weather Service shows 87 as the high from yesterday.
2: So, well, yeah. We're overachievers out there.
4: I think the sun just found you and shone upon you a little extra.
2: It's got a big target, buddy.
4: Yes, warm again today. Upper 80s. We'll be back into the low 80s by tomorrow, with also chances of rainfall tomorrow, Saturday, Sunday. Looks like Sunday the best chance for any of that rain.
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8: It's 12:30. I'm Sarah Walters. 79 degrees and overcast. Here's what's trending on WHO. U.S. and Iranian negotiators have reached an agreement to extend the ceasefire and start negotiations on Iran's nuclear program.
9: According to Axios, both sides have reached an agreement, but it still needs sign-off from the U.S. President Donald Trump. That agreement would see a 60-day period during which the ceasefire would be extended and negotiations on some of the most difficult issues would begin in earnest.
8: Nick Harper reporting, Central Iowans are being asked to cut their outdoor water use by half. Central Iowa Waterworks is asking residents and businesses to voluntarily reduce their lawn watering because of high nitrate levels and strain on the water system.
10: Throughout the year, we have been experiencing high nitrate concentrations in our source water, and that's caused us to have some difficulty treating the water and building up our reserves for the summer.
8: Tammy Madsen, Central Iowa Waterworks Executive Director, customers are being asked not to water on Mondays and not to water more than twice a week. Des Moines Parks and Rec is already taking steps to cut back on water use. Starting today, all 21 spray grounds will be open from 12 to 8 instead of opening at 9 in the morning. That results in a 25% reduction in water use. An unusual rescue for the Animal Rescue League. 11 horses and donkeys have been removed from two locations in central Iowa due to poor living conditions. The ARL did not elaborate on the location. The animals will be moved to their Second Chance Ranch for care and evaluation. It's 12:31. Traffic, weather, and the Big Show next.
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8: 79 degrees in Des Moines. I'm Sarah Walters. Our next update at 1 o'clock. Breaking news and severe weather as it happens on Des Moines News, Weather, and Traffic Station. 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
2: At 12:35 on a big show clock. Being brought to you by the Steffes folks, selling land and the equipment to farm it since 1960. Well, we're looking at the marketplace. Got a upward moving corn and soybean market. We're going to look at market prices ahead. Also going to hear from Dwayne on the farm beat. Right now, though, an old buddy of mine on the telephone line, Dale Lesline, with us. And Dale, all the way from Northeast Iowa. And Dale, I wanted to check in with you because you're the guy we like to kind of get some insight on how the hay crop might be moving along. So I called you here a couple hours ago and said, how's the first cutting of alfalfa going? And what did you tell me about that?
34: Well, it's been held back by the cold temperatures we've seen here in May. The tonnage, anyhow, from stuff that has been taken on it is running about 50%. Of normal on it. I think a lot of this has to do with this, just that we've had very cold temperatures. The low-lying areas, we saw frost 13 mornings in May, which is highly unusual, and it's really set the hay back. I think we're just going to have to be a little patient here if we're trying to go for tonnage and give it a little more time.
2: So that first cutting, while it's late, it may be a little short as well, huh?
34: Yep, anyhow, like I say, the cold temperatures have really held it back, and to give you an idea, the people that are cutting hay right now, it looks like a third cutting. It doesn't look like a first cutting when you see it raked up in the windrows up there. It's quite a bit less than normal.
2: I was talking to Leah over in Northwest Iowa, and they were talking about they had some hail damage come through, but I think they also had some late frost as well that may have got a little bit of the soybean. So you said you had half of the month of May had some frost in it?
34: Yep. Anyhow, we had six mornings in a row in which our low lying areas were just all completely white, and that has really affected the hay crop. It's held it back a lot on it. And the early planted beans, I talked to several of my buddies today who put their beans in early and are replanting today. So the beans sitting there in the no-tilled into the cold soil didn't turn out very good either. So.
2: Yeah, well, that's been the story in your neck of the woods and also over in Northwest Iowa, about as far north as you are as well. Now, let me ask this. I know you're a sheep producer. How did lambing season go for you?
34: It went pretty well. So you know, we had no complaints there. So everything went well with the sheep, and I also got stock cows too, and that went well as well. So good spring, anyhow, so far. So, and pasture conditions are pretty good over here right now, and let's hope they stay that way. So we could use some rain here to help them along as well. But right now we're still okay yet on pasture conditions.
2: So you could use a little rain, you say?
34: Oh, yeah. Yep. Right now I would say people are doing one of three things. They're either haying, they're spraying, or they're praying. And right now, anyhow, we could use a drink of rain. Nobody would turn it down.
2: Son of a gun. Well, hey, Dale, I'll let you go. Thanks for spending a couple minutes with us today.
34: You betcha.
2: You bet. Dale Lesline with us. Let's talk to Dale, get a hold of what's going on in Northeast Iowa, in particular with the hay market. A lot of background there he has with that hay market up there. And it sounds like the first cutting may leave a little bit to be desired. What do you say? 14, 15 days in May had frost. So that put things back, and seeing some replant on crop that neck of the woods as well. Big thank you to Dale Lesline joining us today on the Big Show. We need to get Dwayne on the Farm Beat.
4: Now, here's the latest from the Farm Beat.
5: March trade data showed that consumers continued to buy beef despite high prices. Tyler Cousins, director of the Livestock Market Information Center, said the beef demand index jumped significantly in early 2026.
6: The Livestock Marketing Information Center calculates retail all fresh beef demand index, and that was reporting a strong first quarter for 2026 with an index value of 147. This index value actually increased 10 points, or about 7% from the prior year, so a big jump there. Now, if we look at this from a historical perspective over the last 7 years since 2019, on the first quarter basis side of things, the all fresh retail beef demand index actually increased 41 points. That's an increase of about 39% over the last 7 years.
5: The jump in demand happened despite prices that continued rising in the first quarter.
6: Now, stepping back, the rise in the all-fresh beef demand index during the first quarter 2026 occurred while the all-fresh beef retail price averaged $9.55 per pound. So that was a record and actually an increase of $1.25 or 15% from the previous year. Also, more recently, the April all-fresh retail beef price was a record at $9.64. That was actually an increase of $1.14 per pound or 13% from last year. The record all-fresh retail beef price April was largely driven by records for ground beef, which was $7.06 per pound in April. Roasts were also a record at $9.41 per pound in April. And we also saw a record for steaks at $13.02 in April.
5: A significant factor in the beef market could be drought in several of the biggest production areas.
6: The latest drought monitor map actually shows that 76% of the U.S. was experiencing dryness or drought conditions. Now, we have to keep this in mind that at the last year, at the same time, only 55% was experiencing dryness or drought. As noted by USDA on May 12th, approximately 62% of the cattle inventory is within an area experiencing drought, compared to 29% at the same time last year. So a 33% increase in drought across the cattle country.
5: Again, that is Tyler Cousins, director of the Livestock Market Information Center. In other news, Novus and NutriBlend are once again partnering to sponsor the Young Pork Advocates Issues Meet. That'll be held during the 2026 World Pork Expo, June 3rd and 4th at the Iowa State Fairgrounds. The competition features participants age 18 to 22 presenting solutions to challenges facing the pork industry. Now, competitors then turn those ideas into mock policy motions that are modeled after the National Pork Producers Council's policy development process, giving young producers firsthand experience in how industry decisions are made.
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2: 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Fact Talk with Nick just this morning. Texted back and forth. We've had a lot of water, of course. Some folks thinking they have had enough rainfall. We had a lot of water move in here, what was it, last weekend, and we've had a lot of volume back in there, so getting some pointers on how to keep the pond looking good and clear, and we're going to have to put a little more dye, it looks like, into the pond. So that's some of the service you get when you work with the gang at the Pond Coach. Pondcoach.com is where you find out more about what Nick and the gang can do to help you keep your pond, the picnic spot, on the farm. How about that? We need to take a look at the marketplace right now, get a hold of some, look at some market prices, rather. Corn and soybeans still trending higher. July corn is up 3 cents at 4.55 and a quarter, 4.55 and a quarter. September up 4 and a quarter, 4.64. December up 4 and three quarters, 4.82 and a quarter. 4.82 and a quarter last trade on December corn. Soybeans, July, 11.94 and a half, up 9 and a quarter. August, up 11 and a half, 11.96 and a quarter. November, up 11 and three quarters, 11.93 and a quarter. 11.93 and a quarter, November soybeans. Soybean meal, July up $3, 3.33.60. August soybean meal up $3.40, 3.26.90. July wheat down a half at 6.22. September down 3 quarters, 6.35. Live cattle futures, June down 162, 249.80. August down 128, 241.22. October down $1.02 at 232.95. Feeder cattle futures, August down $1.55. at 353.18. September down $1.57, 350.23. October down 150 at 346.98. 346.98. June lean hogs down 48 cents, 97.12. July 102.10 is down 3 cents on the trade day. And a quick glance at Wall Street, the index 30 industries now down about 31 points. Nathan, you got the drought map pulled up there?
9: Yeah, let me click over to that tab here. So in the drought monitor that came out earlier today, data goes through Tuesday, yes, making sure that that wasn't impacted by Memorial Day. The state of Iowa, still just a little sliver in the northwest corner of the state of some D1. That would be, last week it was just about 2% of the state. This week, yep, at the same, 2.3%, no change in the amount of D1. The D0 abnormal dryness range did go from 24% of the state last week to 43%. So we did add some spots in the state that are just starting to see some abnormal amounts of dryness. That would add in areas of north central and northeast Iowa that were added into that D0 category. And that extends up the Mississippi through eastern Minnesota, western northwest Wisconsin as well, that saw a couple spots that are noted as a little drier this week.
2: Well, it's like Dale Leslie was just saying. He says we could use a splash of rain where he's at. As far as our forecast, we have a splash of rain in there?
9: Yeah, we do have a little bit of a chance for rainfall. Looks like maybe not even that northeast corner of the state would get the best chance for rain. We're talking about tomorrow, Saturday, Sunday, some scattered chances, but most of the heaviest rain looks like it'll stay west of the state of Iowa and kind of fall apart as it does make it to the state. So western Iowa is where you're going to maybe see the highest totals in state, but then Nebraska, the Dakotas, Kansas, Oklahoma look like they'll have the heaviest rainfall totals here throughout this weekend. And then dryness once again once we get to next week. Daytime highs come down a little bit, still in the upper 80s today, low 80s though the rest of the next week, which then gets us back within that threshold that you talk about of growing degree units, not maxing out how much benefit we can do before starting to see a damage there. Shook of weather brought to you by the Pond Coach.
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2: Well, we're going to wrap up the big show segment of market analysis coming up here a little bit. Don Rose is going to be joining us, and we're going to talk a little bit more in-depth about what's going on in the marketplace and get some targets moving forward. Can tell you that we have maintained about the same level throughout the big show today. So we started the program 3 to 5 cents higher on corn. That's where we're at right now, with July up 3 and December up 5 cents. And we started the program off 9, 10, 11 cents higher on soybeans, and that's where we're trading at right now as well. July beans up 9 and 3 quarters, August up 12 and a quarter, and November soybeans currently up 12 and a half cents with the last trade. Again, we're going to put the wraps in the markets ahead here on The Big Show.

0: athletes wanted. 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
8: Looking for something to watch? 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Next week on Netflix, Wednesday, the debut of the docuseries Michael Jackson, The Verdict. Next Thursday on Netflix, the premiere of the British documentary film, The Murder of Rachel Nichol, as well as the new British drama based on that story called The Witness. Next Friday, the launch of the Netflix romantic comedy movie Office Romance, starring Jennifer Lopez and Brett Goldstein. Next Tuesday on Hulu, the start of the new Mindy Kaling-created comedy Not Suitable for Work. Next Tuesday, over on Paramount Plus, the debut of the docuseries Devotion, Obedience or Betrayal. Next Wednesday on Amazon Prime Video, the fifth season premiere of Clarkson's Farm, as well as season four of the animated drama The Legend of Vox Machina. Next Friday on Apple TV, the launch of the new drama series Cape Fear, starring Amy Adams, Javier Bardem, and Patrick Wilson. Next Friday on Hulu, the stand-up special Hannah Burner, None of My Business. Over on Amazon Prime Video, the debut of the documentary film Groundswell. 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
1: If you're hearing this, you should be concerned about the Asian longhorned beetle, an invasive species that's destroying our trees. 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
0: Look up, look down, look around. Look up, look down, look around. In the trees and on the ground, 'cause the ALB must be found.
1: Some signs of the ALB are dime-sized holes on tree trunks, a sawdust-like material called frass, and the beetle itself, with a long black body and white spots.
0: Look up, look down, look around. Look up, look down, look around. In the trees and on the ground, 'cause the ALB must be found.
1: Learn all the signs and how to report them at AsianLonghornedBeetle.com. 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
2: 12:55 here on the Big Show clock. Don Rose, U.S. Commodities, joining us. We take a look at the marketplace, wrapping up the market segment of the Big Show today. Hey, Don, we're still moving forward a little bit, looks like, in corn and in soybeans as well. So quick background on what's pushing the trade higher today.
0: Well, you know, I think the number one, good afternoon. I think the number one thing is technically we just got too oversold. I think technical buying, but bean oil up sharply today, really leading the upside push, and the corn market is following. So I think it's just one of those that we're respecting that seasonally. This market can move lower, but there's a lot of uncertainty ahead. Number one, with the weather. Number two, with China. There's supposed to be buyers underneath this market at value. And then, of course, we have the unknown with the war. So I think it's a three-prong attack where you can be negative, but you have to be cautious, you know, this time of year.
2: You know, you're talking about China being a buyer at value. There's no time relevancy there, though, is there, Don? I mean, we don't know when that's supposed to happen.
0: Well, you're exactly right. They have the $7 billion purchase of ag commodities. In fact, we don't even know if it's corn, beans, wheat, how much, you know, beef, lumber. So we don't know. We don't know what is the product or the time frame or the price. So it's kind of an uncertain situation. And we do know this, that China buys value, and we do know that our wheat was way too high in the world market, and our soybeans are too high right now. And probably the corn has the best chance for the value, but you have Argentina corn coming at us now being harvested, then followed by Brazil quickly. So a lot of competition ahead. But I think we're respectful, Bob, of the fact that this weather can turn on you in a dime this time of year. So we're watching that very close. And I think that high pressure system that came in early in the week, leaving now, kind of gave a little warning sign here.
2: Well, talk a little bit about targets then for the next couple of weeks. December corn, November soybeans.
0: Well, I think when you look at it on the corn, let's just take it. Last year, we really, our top was 483. Well, guess what? We're about there right now, 483. So from a risk management standpoint, talking on the seasonalities, our wheat this time of year into the fall, if we get a big yield, you know, you can still come up with carryout similar to last year. So, you know, from that standpoint, of course, weather can push you up quickly in China buying. So you got to look at it both ways. Sales currently with protection on the upside. Soybeans, November soybeans just pounding around this $12 mark. And, of course, there's potential, but the government has 1140 for the average cash price and weather uncertainty here. So respect the seasonals, but protect in case we get courage calls, we call them this time of year, Bob.
2: What do you think about cattle as far as cash market this week?
0: Well, I tell you, the way the market is, like we were talking earlier, we had cash cattle, a few of them down $7 in Texas. You know, it feels like this cattle market wants to kind of respect the seasonalities that could go down this time of year to the summer. Last year it went up. So watch the cash. If it comes in weaker, think it does this week, how much weaker is going to be the key.
2: Don, how can folks get hold of you to find out more about what you do there at U.S. Commodities?
0: You betcha. Can reach us here at U.S. Commodities at 1-800-247-4071.
2: Thanks, Don. Don Rose, U.S. Commodities with us, wrapping up this segment of the Big Show. Nathan's going to keep an eye on the markets for the next 20 minutes or so and have a final report for you at the bottom of the hour right here on your Big Show radio stations.
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8: It's 1 o'clock. I'm Sarah Walter. 79 degrees. Here's what's trending on WHO. The U.S. and Iran have reportedly reached a 60-day deal to extend a ceasefire.
9: Shipping in the Strait of Hormuz would be unrestricted, and Iran would have to remove the mines within the first month. And in return, the U.S. naval blockade against Iranian ports would be lifted gradually.
8: Nick Harper reporting the deal would still need President Trump's final approval. Iowa is seeing an expansion of near-drought conditions.
10: The new National Drought Monitor map shows more abnormally dry conditions across much of northern and northwest Iowa. There's also a small area of near-drought in eastern Iowa that includes the Quad Cities. The map also shows an area of persistent moderate drought in far northwest Iowa. Right now, 43% of Iowa is in drought or near drought conditions. I'm Trent Rice.
8: Representatives from the Des Moines Metro will be in D.C. next week to pitch four top priorities that need federal support.
11: Regional transportation, the Des Moines Airport expansion, future 435 project, turning the highways 5 and 65 into an interstate, workforce, housing, and then permitting reform, so making it more efficient.
8: Laura Brooks, Greater Des Moines Partnership, the I-435 project, has state approval but needs federal approval and funding. Des Moines Blank Park Zoo has a rare newborn for visitors to see. Victoria is a female Attucks. The Attucks is a type of antelope and is one of the world's most endangered species, with fewer than 100 in the wild. Victoria is the third Attucks born at the zoo in the last 3 years as part of a global effort to protect the species. I'm Sarah Walters. It's 79 degrees and overcast. Our next update at 1:30. Breaking news and severe weather as it happens on Des Moines News Weather and Traffic Station, News Radio 1040 WHO.
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0: Welcome in, everybody. Thursday edition of the Clay Travis and Buck Sexton Show. Better known to many of you as Clay and Buck. Gets going right now. And we've got a lot of news. A lot of things to talk about. Some updates here on Iran. People are saying maybe there is... Clay Axios reported there's a deal. Is that who the latest is with this?
1: There is a deal agreed to, according to Barak Ravid at Axios. President Trump is waiting to officially sign off on it. This is the report. I would imagine there will be further denials, then reports that it's done again. But the basic framework here would be 60 days to figure out more. I will say...
0: Wow. Yeah. Let me just tell you, that's a terrible deal. I'm just going to be very clear. If there is a 60-day to figure out the deal... which we don't know yet, Clay, that's a trash deal. Just saying it. It's just the truth. That just means that we don't have the leverage that we pretended to have, and we're not making them do what we said we'd make them do. And I warned you guys about this. Oh, Buck, why are you so sour on this? I don't know, man, because I've been in these crap hole countries. I know how this stuff goes. Sorry, Clay, go ahead.
1: No, I was just going to say the details out there we will see, but look, what I care about at this point, to be candid, is...
0: Let me guess. Starts with a G and ends with a gas prices.
1: Yeah, it's all gas prices. I think you got to get gas prices back down to $3 a gallon. And so if I were giving advice to President Trump, I would say get gas prices

0: back to an average of $3 a gallon. I don't need to hear from you what you paid this morning. I appreciate the fact that every time I mention gas prices, everybody has to tell me exactly what they paid this
1: morning. You said the price of Brent crude was $120 a barrel, but I was down at the Stop and Shop and I paid $4.75 and two bits.
0: I was talking about this last night with some elected officials, and I said, get it resolved until the midterms, and then you basically have all of 2027 to do whatever you want in Iran, and there will be no political consequences because you are done as the head of the party, basically, and the 2028 presidential cycle is underway. So, what that resolution will look like, I've said it before, I would go seize all of the enriched uranium, the so-called nuclear dust. I would make a big show of taking it out of Iran, and, I would announce mission accomplished, but actually have accomplished the mission, and contrast that with what happened in Iraq. But in the short term, I would get oil and gas prices back down to $3 a gallon on average. I think they're about $4.50-ish, or they were over Memorial Day on average nationwide. And so, by the way, there's a White House press briefing scheduled at 2 p.m. Caroline Leavitt is still on maternity leave. She had a baby girl. And so I think we may get some sort of answer here. I will say price of oil and gas is coming down substantially, leading to the expectation that transit in the Strait of Hormuz is going to be back to normal sooner rather than later based on what the market prices are telling us.
2: There you go. We'll see. Remember, I told you a deal to figure out the deal is not actually a deal. So, because our leverage, this is why this is so key. America, Trump's leverage is at its maximum now. Once the strait reopens and Iranian oil is going through, because remember, we said, oh, no, we'll just embargo them. Actually, no, that's not what happened. Nothing was going through. Very little was going through from anyone, not just Iranian stuff. Once that opens up again, what we're going to do this. We're going to go back with like a mow the grass by dropping $1 million JDAMs on mud huts. What's really the plan here, guys? I just want the gas price to go down so that we can win the midterms and focus back here on America. But this was not as easy as people were led to believe it was going to be on Iran. I think that's just where we are. Unless the deal comes out and it's actually capitulation from the Iranians. I haven't seen the deal.
0: Even if they say they capitulate, then there isn't actually any mechanism to ensure
2: without
0: that
2: enforcement
0: they actually,
2: mechanism. It is just words on a page, everybody.
0: Which is
2: what
0: why
2: is our
0: I'm
2: enforcement
0: saying
2: mechanism.
0: Go take it. Go get the nuclear dust yourself. I don't think Iran could stop us from doing it. It's an accelerant, but it's a clear coup de grace. It's a clear ending to the entire military campaign to pull the actual nuclear dust out of Iran to destroy it. And then I think the Strait of Hormuz goes back open. You keep the blockade in place until then. They're in a tough spot, Buck, because they're running out of storage. So I think in a month, if you went and got this nuclear dust, I think you could have an agreement. Maybe they're going to go get the nuclear dust after the midterms.
2: You want to do a stake bet on Trump going to get the nuclear dust, Clay? You want to step it on this one?
0: Yeah. I will. I'll take a stake bet at some point in the next year.
2: We got parameters.
0: Well, I got to have parameters because I do think he's worried now about midterms in some way. And so I'm not sure that he's going to do it before November because I don't know the timeliness of it. I don't know how long it takes, right? But I don't think Iran is ever turning the nuclear dust over. And I think Trump is going to want a clear touchdown, spiking the football in the end zone style victory. And I mean, can you think of any other off path that would be seen as a clear victory that doesn't involve the nuclear dust in our control?
2: Just to be clear for the record, we do not actually have an official bet here because we don't really have parameters yet, but we'll think this one through a little bit because we got to be, you're a slippery fellow. I got to be very clear.
0: I will give you till July 4th of next year. that we will have control.
2: That's a long time. That's a long time.
0: Well, that makes me think that you're nervous we're going to get it, that you would lose the nuclear dust.
2: If I hadn't already lost a bet, I would be a little more. I'd be quicker on this one. But let me think this one through. We'll shelve that for a second. We'll put that steak under the heat lamp, and make sure that it's going to be nice and tasty if it has to happen. But in the meantime, I hope that this deal isn't what I think the deal is going to be. But what it really is that actually the Iranian regime lives to fight another day. They're going to get their oil turned back on, and we're going to get the Strait open, which will bring down the gas price, which is the reality that is needed for our own domestic political reasons, which is very valid and very real. But this whole, oh, we're not going to relent, we're going to hit them harder, we've got them right where we want them, we're going to bleed them out, all this sort of stuff. It's just not what actually has happened. So that's, yes, we destroyed their Navy and their Air Force. Their Navy and their Air Force was trash to begin with, so they can rebuild them. It's not that hard. It might take them a couple of years, but their Navy and their Air Force isn't really the problem for us anyway, as we have found out. So, you know, look, is it probably a better thing in the long run? Sure. Am I glad that the mullahs got their asses kicked? We took out the leadership? Yes. But we have to just call balls and strikes as this thing comes out, and we'll see what the actual agreement looks like. And I hope it's better than I think. If it is, I'll say so. I'll say, oh, okay, fine.
0: Well, I think the challenge of analyzing it is Iran can promise anything, right? And you know this because you spent time in the Middle East. There's lots of, oh, we'll do that. And then you say, okay, well, you know, what is the mechanism by which we are going to get some sort of, I think we have to do it ourselves, yeah. Which is why I think we're going to have to go seize the nuclear dust if we truly want it in our possession.
2: Unless the mullahs have a scimitar hanging over their head, they will steal all the camels they need to, okay? I just made up my own proverb there, but that's the problem here. I do not think that they believe that we're not going to restart the air campaign in any meaningful way. I know there's been some little strikes here and there, and this is being reported, but we're not going to go in with anything major before the election now. So they know they've got a reprieve basically through the end of the year, and depending on how the election goes, there may be far from the political will necessary to do this stuff. Look, a lot of people, we say people talk about the gas price, but as I've said, that's really just a gauge of frustration. There's still so much that needs to be done here at home. Now, Trump's doing a lot of great stuff here at home. I think the administration has racked up a lot of wins. I'm not a doomer on this stuff at all, but this is kind of foreseeable, honestly, that this is where we were going to be with all of this. And I think the fact that it is unfolding in this way should be an indicator of going forward when they tell you, don't worry, we've got them right where we want them. Not really. And if we have to go in and get this stuff, see, I don't know I've never been, that's a whole different scale of operation than I certainly ever was even aware of. The planning for that kind of, that's going to be a Pentagon operation. That's not going to be like an intelligence specific thing, although they need to know where this stuff is. And how well could we pull that off? I have no idea. It starts to feel like the movie The Rock. Like, do we send in? We got to send in spec ops guys. We're going to send
0: totally
2: in
0: cinematic.
2: People to set up like an airfield, and then we got a bunch of like nuclear nerds who are going to be the ones handling the stuff. I don't know.
0: Now, I think they would probably say, "Hey, we are able to monitor if they try and access any of this stuff because of how we bombed." But it also means that accessing it from our perspective, how long does it take? I would imagine that's something that is very difficult to figure out how exactly to find access to that. So anyway, I don't see any solution other than we do it ourselves.
2: I'm a little bummed, Clay, because apparently I missed the super secret program at the CIA where you got to take home $40 million in gold bars. I thought this was a fake story. This is apparently not a fake story. $40 million in gold. This guy was able to sign out. I didn't even know Langley had $40 million in gold. Sign out $40 million in gold for operations? What, was he building a gold yacht?
0: I saw this story and I couldn't believe, I mean, $40 million in gold, it's a lot of gold. And
2: a lot of gold.
0: What did they think that, I mean, I guess they thought he was bribing people because I don't know what else you would do with gold bars. I mean, you can you can sell them and they have a physical value. I get that. But it's typically something when you have $40 million in gold, I would think that it's some sort of illicit transaction to try to keep it from ever ending up in the, from being able to be tracked like you could cash.
2: It would weigh 600 pounds at the current current spot price.
0: Yeah, I mean,
2: this
0: that's
2: guy took home 600 pounds of gold. That's a lot of gold.
0: Presumably, it was just a few bars at a time, because otherwise you would have to have a lot of guys coming out and loading up your truck with 600 pounds of gold.
2: Maybe he just said, like, super secret operation, guys, just help me out here. You know, he might have just walked out. Nobody even asked him.
0: It's like the great show Breaking Bad, one of the all-time great television shows. As Walter White is dealing drugs, and so much of the drug business is cash related. Actually, we talked about this on the program before, but nobody thinks about the physical space that massive amounts of wealth take up, because 90% of wealth is just on computer screens. But the physical amount of space that $40 million in cash, or
2: this is like when Pablo Escobar couldn't put his money in banks at the peak of the Escobar cocaine cartel, Medellin cartel. And they called it spoilage when the rats, weather, and just sort of the moisture of the jungle, they thought they were losing $100 million a year of cash being eaten and decaying from rats and weather, because they were storing it in pallets in the ground. So yeah, it's a lot of money.
0: No doubt. All right, we'll come back. We'll take some of your calls. We'll continue to track the absolute latest on exactly what may or may not be happening. Again, Axios reporting there is an agreement, 60-day extension that would lead to the Strait of Hormuz being open sooner rather than later. In the meantime, Cozy Earth made a smart decision choosing to advertise to this audience because they're selling everything like crazy. 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

0: Welcome back in, Clay and Buck. Appreciate all of you hanging out with us. We are rolling through the Thursday edition of the program. We're doing research during the break to make sure that we were accurately weighing the gold that the CIA guy had. It's funny, Buck. I watched the CIA movie, the new John Krasinski, Jack Ryan thing that is on on Amazon Prime, and
1: based on the life of Buck Sexton.
0: I was going to say, I mean, they had the head of the CIA and they had the deputy director of the CIA. And I turned to Laura, we're watching this. I said, you know, Buck turned down the head of the CIA to do the show. And she was like, well, that's an interesting choice because I don't think they're going to make a movie about your radio show. Meanwhile, the CIA directors in movies, you know, all the time, people are like, oh, this guy's the head of the CIA. But it's actually super interesting. I want to know more about how this CIA guy, Buck, got $40 million of gold. Like,
1: it wasn't just that. He also signed out $2 million in cash and had stockpiled 35 Rolex watches. Which, speaking, remember yesterday I said Rolexes are basically like cash, a cash equivalent, because they're so liquid in the global market. It's true. And that's why I don't go to a crappy country, an unsafe place.
0: So how do you think this happens? How long has this guy been stockpiling this kind of cash, do you think, in order to be able to get away with this? This is crazy to me that you could get that much into one house.
1: Each bar weighed, this is like a SAT math problem. Each gold bar weighed about 2 pounds, roughly. So they found 303 gold bars in his home. So he could just throw in his, he probably is a man bag guy, I'm going to guess, you know, a little crossbody bag.
0: Let me
1: he could throw
0: this.
1: A gold bar in his crossbody bag, one a day. It would take him a year, basically.
0: If you got $40 million in gold, what was his target where he would have been like, hey, you know what? I've got enough gold now. Because my only thought is that at some point you're planning on taking that money and fleeing.
1: You gotta
0: right?
1: flee the coop. You gotta flee the coop.
0: So what was his coop, dollar figure? He didn't think that 40 million was, he was still like thinking I need more?
1: Clay, he's gonna go to a non-extradition country. He doesn't want to feel like a peasant there. You know, he's gotta have real cash. This guy's gotta have Clay Travis money. So, you know, he's gonna take gold bars overseas. That's the problem I might have with non-extradition countries when you look at a list.
0: Not a very good list. We talked about this.
1: Not a good list. You're not like, oh, great, I get to live there.
0: I would also submit probably a lot of people trying to take your gold in most of those countries. I wouldn't feel very secure having very much in most of the non-extradition countries either.
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0: Welcome back into Clay and Buck. Yesterday, we were talking a bit about these so-called teen takeovers, which are really just riots of black youth That's what the video shows. That's what you're seeing in places, cities around the country. And some of them have resulted in people being shot, stabbed, arrests, crimes being committed. Bad stuff is happening. And you have to think about this as well. There's no situation in which I think having unsupervised 200 or 300 15-year-olds just going into a public space is like a good idea, really. This is not going to end well. I mean, what is the point of this? I will note that I experienced this in New York City, Clay, where they would do these bicycle takeovers, if you will, which I know sounds really innocuous, but it's actually not, because a lot of the time there are dirt bikes and ATVs and other things involved. And they'll be like 100, 150 teens. And again, generally they are black teens, and they will completely take over a roadway such that no other cars can move or do anything because there's so many of them. And there's some thrill that they get out of this. This has also been a thing. I've seen this many times in Manhattan when I was living there. And it obviously can cause accidents. There was a really nasty incident with a kind of a motorcycle takeover. Not really a biker gang in the way you think of it, but a motorcycle takeover where a guy ran somebody over. And, you know, this is, it's unsafe. It's bad. This shouldn't be happening. A lot of these vehicles are illegal, actually, on the street. So, and they're illegal for a reason. Anyway, the teen takeover, I said at the time yesterday, who is going to speak out on this? Because really, this goes to issues of not enough parental involvement, parental supervision, lack of understanding of how to conduct oneself in public, even as a teenager. I understand they're not necessary. Some of them are adults, I might add. There are 18-year-olds and 19-year-olds in the mix on this, and maybe people who are older. But there is certainly a problem that needs to be addressed, and you would want to know who in the black community. Because if you're not from the black community, you speak about this, and you speak specifically to the black community, you understand that you're going to be shouted down, and how dare you, and you know, the legacy of slavery and racism in this country, and all we all know the whole routine, right? You can't talk about it, not allowed. Okay. So I said, who in the black community is going to speak about this, though? It's clearly a problem. People are being shot. Property's being destroyed. Kids are getting arrested. Kids are assaulting cops. Who's going to speak about it? Oh, the mayor of Chicago, who is black, is a Democrat, as we all know. The mayor of Chicago, Brandon Johnson, Clay, he has stepped up, and he wants to talk about these black youth riots that are happening in some of these cities. This is what he had to say.
1: Play we one. Prevent the vast majority of these from ever taking place. You know, there is a effort in city council to hold these social media apparatuses accountable. I believe that we should continue to explore that, and I'm going to continue to work with Alderman Hall around that. It's why we're actually taxing these big tech companies for the role that they have played in harming the mental health and well-being of our young people.
0: So, Clay, there are black youth riots. It's recurring enough that everyone's seeing this, and the videos of this are out there. And the black mayor of Chicago blames the social media companies and then throws in a little pitch for socialism at the end of we need to just raise taxes and redistribute more wealth. That's his version of, you know, it couldn't be any more perfect from this guy. Couldn't be any more perfect.
2: It's not only that. He also previously has blamed car theft on Kia not making their cars hard enough to steal. So individuals are not responsible for their actions at all in Chicago. It's either social media companies that are allowing these kids to communicate and therefore creating this situation, according to Brandon Johnson, or...
0: This would be like blaming the phone company for like mob hits that are going on. Like the mafiosos are calling each other. Like it's a communication platform.
2: Yeah, it's crazy. And then, but it's consistent with him. And what it consistently avoids is individual responsibility. And I would also add parental responsibility only seems to happen when it's a white parent. You notice this? The shooting in Michigan, the kid has a gun. Parents get charged. Remind me if I'm wrong on this. The shooting in Georgia, kid has a gun, parents get charged. Both parents, I think, got convicted, right? We need a full-time fact checker on the program because there's so many stories and facts going on every day. That's going to be one of my new hires here. I'm just going to have a full-time fact guy or gal, who's just really good at this. Are you squaring with this, Buck? Do you remember in Michigan, north of Detroit, they had a shooting and the kid took the gun and the dad had bought the gun for the kid and they charged him and they convicted him. And the same thing happened in Georgia. How come nobody else ever gets charged with these shootings? Right? Like, it happens all the time, right? That you have young people that are showing up and shooting up the places like crazy. Those young people are finding access to guns in some way. I said the same thing about the chick that shot up the school in Nashville. If you have a crazy kid, maybe don't give them guns. If you have a violent kid, maybe don't give them guns. And look, I'm a gun guy. We've got tons of them now in the house. My wife, Buck, just got her concealed carry permit. So she's packing, watch out. But I do think that who we choose to charge when it comes to parental responsibility tells a lot. And I'm not aware of any black parent being charged when their kid shows up with a gun and shoots up a place. Maybe it's happened. I do not recall it happening where they've been convicted of it. And I know it's happened convictions in Georgia and in Michigan. So my question is, at some point in time, if we look at violent acts that are committed by 16-year-old kids, I'm sorry, if your 16-year-old has a gun and has access to it, and you either know that they are engaging in violent behavior and don't do anything about it, that to me is potentially actionable. Or if you don't know, I think it's a sign that you're abdicating parental responsibility. And so all of this comes back to, yes, the individual minor in these cases is responsible for his or her act. It's always his. But I also think a lot of parents can be responsible. I don't think it's the social media companies, and I don't think it's the car companies that are responsible for violent acts and theft. I think it is by far the responsibility of the individual. And Brandon Johnson won't lay the blame on the individuals at all.
3: Look, we all understand what's going on here, and the fact that he plays this game of this. First of all, Brandon Johnson's going to the Chicago mayor is going to take on the social media companies. Good luck with that, buddy. They've got lawyers too. Like, what is this going to be? What, are you going to have some special Chicago-based regulation on the internet? Give me a break. It's moronic beyond words. But this is a chronic problem among Democrats, and it is specifically a problem whenever Democrats have to address any aspect of something that is too common in the black community, whether it is violence, the gun violence, you know, shootings, or in this case, these teen takeovers. It's always, oh, let's focus on police brutality. Oh, let's focus on the social media companies. Oh, let's talk about gun control. None of those things are actually the problem. And if you don't actually address what the problem is, you will never fix anything. And this is why you have these cycles in cities, and cycles in particularly low-income minority communities that keep playing out over and over again. And not only are they unwilling to speak about the truth, anyone who does speak the truth about this, which is that this is clearly, if your kids are out doing this stuff and people are getting shot around your kids or even by your kids because they're in one of these teen takeovers, you are failing as a parent. Maybe you're not even around to fail, which is a whole other part of the conversation that we had as well, which that in itself is the giant failure. You know, a huge, like a lot of things in life, and I'm a parent now, and Clay, you've been a parent three times over. A big part of being a parent is showing up, i.e. being there, being present,
2: yes,
3: being a force in the life of the child. And again, I think that we've created this this conversation, or rather the societal framing of this is, don't beat up single parents for this, you know, verbally beat them up, obviously. Don't attack single parents for this stuff. Okay, well, where's the other parent? It does take two. Where's the other parent? Why aren't we having that conversation? And you say, well, the conversation doesn't really change anything. Well, clearly the government and the policies don't change anything. So are we just resigned to nothing ever changing? You know, they've gone back to the well so many times, Clay, on gun control, and nothing ever happens, that I think now that's no longer, you know, the days when Harvey Weinstein, accused of, like, rape many times over, can say, I'm going to rededicate myself to fighting the NRA. Do you remember that?
2: Oh, yeah.
3: That was such a, it was actually such a window into the kind of left-wing elite mentality or elitist mentality of, oh, when in doubt, just attack guns and the NRA. You're, what does that have to do? Same thing whenever you want to have a conversation about rates of crime, rates of fatherlessness, any issue that is unfortunately far too repetitive from within the black community in this country. So it's the same kind of stuff. Not allowed to talk about it.
2: By the way, I was correct. A father in Georgia was convicted of second-degree murder, and the parents in Michigan were also convicted after their kids took guns and shot people at schools. So my question is, why are some parents being prosecuted? And by the way, you can have a real argument about what you think about extending liability to parents in acts of violence such as these. That's a real debate. If you want to have a debate about, hey, when a gun is used inside of the household by a minor child, to what extent is the parent responsible? What I would say, Buck, is historically, and from a criminal culpability perspective, historically, parents have been held responsible for what their minor children have done driving vehicles. Certainly, if you're a minor, if you've got parents, it's graduation season. If you're a parent that allows alcohol to be consumed at your house and the kids are underage, and then somebody goes out and wrecks a car, you can be sued. You can be liable criminally, not just civilly. So if
3: you let your pit bull run loose and it mauled somebody next door, you're going to get sued civilly, or you can be sued civilly, because you are the custodian. I know this is an animal, not a child, but the same principle of liability applies.
2: Criminally, you can be charged too. If they decide that your behavior with the dog has been reckless enough that it goes beyond the standards of civil negligence. I think these are really interesting questions. And if you want to solve it, it requires one of two things, ultimately, right? It's not the social media companies and it's not the car companies. You need either the kid to make a rational decision and not engage in violent behavior, okay? Or you need a parent who is going to keep a kid from engaging in that behavior. I don't really see any other pathway under which this could be stopped. And I talked about this yesterday. I have a lot less patience for parents who say, I have no idea where my kids are, in the trackable cell phone era, because almost every kid in America has a cell phone now, and every parent can, if they want to, track that kid on the cell phone, text them, call them. That's another story too. That's helicopter parenting. But this idea of,
3: I don't think that's helicopter parenting at all. Just to be, I think there is no, you are a minor. You are in the custody of your parents as adults who are primarily responsible for your safety. I can't imagine the argument that you're, why can't your parents know where you are? In what circumstances is knowing your physical presence where you are a violation of your privacy with your parents? So I'm just saying, I don't even think, Clay, anyone makes that. That's an insane argument.
2: I think some people would say, well, you're not letting kids make their own choices. I think, look, I track my kids. And so I know where they are. I don't buy the excuse anymore personally that, how am I supposed to know where my kids are? Well, you gave them a cell phone. They're able to text all their friends. I think you have an obligation to be on top of that if you are a parent. So I think you should have some prosecutions on some of these things. I really do. Look, let's talk all about Super Sure. If you are a small business owner, and many of you out there listening are right now, the amount of paperwork that you have to complete to run businesses, it boggles the mind. 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
2: Welcome back in. Clay and Buck rolling through the Thursday edition of the program. We got a couple of different callers who want to weigh in. I'll hit those. Top of the next hour, by the way, we're going to be joined by Senator Eric Schmidt of Missouri. We've got Ann Coulter in the third hour along with Harmeet Dillon. So just FYI as we progress throughout the program. John in Florida, what you got for me?
30: Thanks for having me. The reason a lot of these parents aren't charged in these gun crimes is because the majority of these firearms are stolen in either vehicle burglaries or residential burglaries. And some of them are stolen and not reported stolen because the owners of the firearms don't know their serial numbers.
2: Yeah, that's a good point, John. But what I'm saying is if you've got a 16-year-old and they are engaging in violent behavior with multiple firearms. Let's say you've been, because a lot of times these kids are getting arrested multiple times. Should parents, should guardians be held responsible if their kids engage in violent behavior with firearms as minors? That's the question I'm asking. In Michigan and Georgia, we had parents charged and prosecuted If we're trying to, thank you for the call. If we're trying to change things, Buck, again, there's only two ways to change behavior. One, get the kids not to do it, okay? And that would be ideal because they have individual responsibility for their own actions and their own decisions. The other one is get parents to be aware that they're going to be held responsible if their kids engage in this behavior. That, to me, seems to be the only two real ways to solve this if we want this violent behavior from teenagers to become less common.
3: VIP email from Bob. Buck, I agree with your assessment of the Iran deal. Spot on. They're playing a waiting game. It's frustrating to think public opinion is managing our war effort. Keep up the great work. Well, Bob, clearly, if you agree with me, I agree with you, and I think that's astute. And I hope I'm wrong on this, but we'll see.
2: Up next, talking to Senator Schmidt. Eric Schmidt from Missouri will join us. Thanks for hanging.
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13: Hi, Michael. So many investors do find themselves with portfolios that are almost entirely domestic, you know, focused on U.S. stocks. Is this a moment to look beyond the U.S.?
15: Monica, fair question. The U.S. has been a remarkable place to invest, and that success has benefited portfolios. Many investors have the vast majority, sometimes virtually all of their stocks allocated to U.S. companies, often without realizing it. We call that home country bias, favoring what feels familiar. But long-term strategic allocations can include exposure to international developed markets with a smaller slice in emerging markets. This isn't a tactical call against the U.S. It's guidance to build a strategic allocation if your portfolio has drifted heavily.
13: So what's the case for doing this now? I mean, beyond just diversification. Are valuations part of it?
15: Valuations are a big part of it. The simplest gauge is the price-earnings ratio, or P/E, what you pay for each dollar of company earnings. The higher the PE, the more you're paying for those profits. Right now, the U.S. market is richly valued, especially in the larger growth names. International, developed, and emerging markets have lower valuations, meaning paying less per dollar of earnings abroad. Over long horizons, the starting price matters. Earnings growth is improving abroad, and as we've discussed, AI is no longer just a U.S. story. And when we see volatility in U.S. stocks, the case for global diversification strengthens. We continue to counsel clients to consider diversifying across regions.
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1: It's 2 o'clock. I'm Eva Basinger. Partly sunny with a high of 87 degrees today. Here's what's trending on WHO. The United States and Iran have extended the ceasefire for 60 days and are working to finalize negotiations to end the war. Trey Yingst is in Tel Aviv and has the latest.
18: This would extend the ceasefire and open the Strait of Hormuz. The issue of Iran's nuclear program would be pushed down the road. And the question now, will this agreement be signed off? In terms of Tehran and Washington at the very top level agreeing to move forward.
1: President Trump and the Iranian supreme leader must approve the agreement to move forward. The Polk County Attorney's Office says there's no legal basis to pursue criminal charges against the driver of a car that jumped a curb at a school in Ankeny, hitting 16 students. Police say the 76-year-old accidentally pressed the gas instead of the brake while approaching the school pickup line. The crash occurred at St. Luke's Catholic School in March. All the students have been released from the hospital. Two major transportation projects are high priorities when the Greater Des Moines Partnership goes to Washington, D.C. next week to pitch lawmakers for federal support. The Des Moines Airport expansion and making highways 5 and 65 into a new Interstate 435 bypass are among those priorities.
19: For commerce, easier to access businesses in the area, but then it's also easier to attract new headquarters, new businesses, and we can say this is easily accessible to the interstate.
1: Laura Brooks, Greater Des Moines Partnership. Other priorities include housing, workforce, and simplifying regulations. Visitors to the Des Moines Blank Park Zoo can see the zoo's latest resident, Victoria, is a female addax calf born at the zoo in May. The addax is a type of antelope and is one of the world's most endangered species. I'm Eva Basinger. Our next update at 2:30 on News Radio 1040 WHO.
20: 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She is facing a primary challenger. She does have the president behind her as well. So we'll see how all that shakes out. We're going to talk to her from 4 o'clock when you get in your car, right here, News Radio 1040 WHO.
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0: Welcome back in. Hour number two, Clay and Buck. Appreciate all of you hanging out with us. Stocks hitting new record highs as there is optimism that the Strait of Hormuz will be opening soon. Sources, U.S. and Iran deal is close. It's same story on MSNBC even and CNN. So we will see what continues to transpire there. We bring in now Missouri Senator Eric Schmidt, a friend of the program. I believe he is in Missouri right now. You may well have talked about this with the president. What are you hearing in Missouri about the situation with Iran? If the president asked you, Senator Schmidt, what do you think I should do? What would you tell him about the situation in Iran? We'll get into college sports, the bill that you're working on right now as well, too. But starting with Iran, what would you suggest or what would you like to see?
1: Well, I think what's happened is the president has accomplished, as he articulated, what his goals were, which were to knock out their nuclear ambition, their ability to get a nuclear weapon, and their military. That's happened. And what it's done is it's created this space now for negotiation and peace to make sure that they don't get a nuclear weapon. And obviously, the Strait of Hormuz is reopened. And I think I'm hopeful for that. I think that that is what everyone, quite frankly, should be rooting for. I know that's the president's focus right now. He's been very patient with this. I mean, I think that's his North Star always with these things, is to get to a resolution here where, you know, they don't have a nuclear weapon, but that, you know, we've got security in knowing that that is, in fact, the case. But I just don't – look, my orientation here is nobody wants another forever war in the Middle East, but that's – the president was clear that that's not what this is about, and he's accomplished those goals, and now he's doing the serious work of diplomacy, which is encouraging.
2: So a deal, Senator, that to you looks like where it needs to be has what in it, and what do you think the enforcement mechanisms on that deal look like? Right now, I know we don't know exactly what has been agreed to, but there's reporting out there that it's essentially principles are of agreement and then stuff to be worked out later. What is the stuff to be worked out later?
1: Well, I don't want to get ahead of the president. I hope you guys can appreciate that, given where they're at right now, because I

0: think they are in really the very serious part of this. And some of this is just the way that the Iranians have to communicate at this point. It's not as instantaneous, I don't think, as some people might think, given what's happened to their regime and the people who were in charge and the people who replaced them who were in charge. And now you've got another layer there. So I do think that what's central is, and what's destabilizing, of course, is them having the nuclear weapon, because it isn't just an immediate threat to the region or the United States of America. It is ultimately a race then for others to develop their own nuclear weapon, right? And so I think that if you kind of zoom out here, it's a very important role that the president's playing in not only knocking back those ambitions, but having the scenario where we feel very comfortable, whether it's by way of inspections or whatever else the criteria that we have in place to make sure that they don't do it. The other thing that's true is there is an opportunity here for a much more regional partnership to kind of reset that relationship among the, you know, the especially the Gulf states and their role with Iran and their role with Israel in that region. And so, you know, there's been discussion of Abraham Accords, those kinds of things, whether it's that or other economic partnerships. I think that's all possible here, and again, leads to a more stable situation there.
1: We're talking to Senator Eric Schmidt of Missouri. All right, let's dive in. There's a new bill that was introduced, I believe, 2 days ago in Congress, might have been yesterday, in the Senate, that would help to fix all that is going wrong with college sports. You've been helping to helm that up, Senator Ted Cruz on the Republican side, Cantwell on the Democrat side. It's bipartisan. How ambitious are you about the outcome potentially for this bill and what's in it?
0: I'm very hopeful. As you know, I've worked with Senator Cantwell on the sports broadcasting, the sort of pooling of negotiating rights before, and there's been a lot of discussion with the SCORE Act of what the rules of the road might be. So this is the first bipartisan bill that's been introduced, Senator Cruz, me, Senator Cantwell, and Senator Coons, to address the two buckets at the same time, which is the governance piece, you know, related to transfer portal, related to number of years of eligibility. It'll be 5 years of eligibility. You can transfer one time. It also deals with some of the nefarious agent issues that are out there. It protects athletes, making sure that they have, you know, the medical coverage and safety, you know, protocols that are necessary. But it also then allows for conferences to potentially pool their negotiating rights with rights holders in this unified rights deal that the NFL has enjoyed for a very long time, and it's actually maximized their ability in the marketplace. Think of it like this. If the NFC East were negotiating its own deal and the AFC West were negotiating its own deal, you wouldn't maximize the total package. And what we're saying is now is there's a pathway for you to come together and turn a $4 billion a year endeavor with twice the revenue of the NBA, or I'm sorry, twice the audience of the NBA that gets $8 billion. So conservatively, that's billions of dollars more that can help protect women's sports, Olympic sports. So you do those two things. How do you do it? You grant antitrust protection like the other leagues have, for them to go do that so they can't be sued. Because the reason we're at, over the course of about a decade of litigation, the NCAA or any governing body just doesn't have the ability to enforce anything, any rules. And so these are minimum rules of the road, opportunities for increased revenue to protect women's sports, and it's bipartisan, and the hope is that we can get to that at maybe a hearing next week in the Senate and the Commerce Committee, and then on to the floor and move this thing along.
1: If it gets to the floor, and I'm fascinated by this because it is totally broken right now as we look at the way that college athletics is playing out, are you optimistic? You've obviously got a Republican and a Democrat sponsor here. A lot of people that are listening to us would say two things. Why is Congress getting involved? Mm-hmm. And then the second part would be, can Congress pass anything? And I'm sure you hear both of those things. How would you respond?
0: Yeah, in both fair questions, especially the first one, because I will tell you, I mean, I'm a very conservative guy, and why would the government be involved in any of this? Well, the truth is, it's broken. It can't be fixed on their own because of the litigation. The only entity on the planet that can provide the antitrust exemption and lawsuit protection for them is Congress. That's the reality. And so we're either going to do that or not do that. If we don't do that, I think 2 years from now, Clay, you know this better than anybody, the landscape's going to be so different. Think of it this way. To me, the canary in the coal mine, I'm an SEC guy, Zoo. Arkansas just eliminated their men's and women's tennis program. Okay, so an SEC school is now starting to scale back their offerings. This is only going to continue because college football has been the golden goose. It subsidizes all the other sports. But what happens if you start losing money in your college football program? You know, those are going to go away, and that's really what's at stake. As far as if we can pass it, I'm hopeful. I think so much of Washington is, you know, it's red jersey, blue jersey on stuff, immigration, you know, gun issues, you name it. This is a little bit different. I mean, this is not clearly defined in a partisan way. It shouldn't be. It's regional in many ways. All of us have constituents that care about this. This is culturally relevant to America. You know, to what's more American than watching college football on a Saturday and hanging out with your friends and talking about things other than politics, for crying out loud. So anyway, I think for those reasons, there's an opportunity here. Now, there's still more work to do. People are going to have concerns. They're going to have issues. They might have amendments. But we're not going to know until we try. And I think this is a good way for us to get moving on this thing.
1: For people who don't know, and Buck, I don't know if you – look, some of the stuff I can nerd out on, and this is one of the topics that I will go super nerd out on. Without an antitrust exemption, there is virtually no way to put rules in place. And I think that's very central. And for people out there who wonder, you might say, okay, well, how does the NBA or the NFL or the NHL, for instance, have salary caps in place? Collective bargaining agreements. In order to collectively bargain, you need a union. And these players are not employees, and there is no union, so any rules that are put in place are immediately sued under antitrust, and often courts say you can't restrict anything. I think that kind of gets to the essence of it, but to me, that's where Congress 100% has to be involved.
0: That's right, and I try to tell people as a small government guy, you know, that's the reality. Like, nothing can change that reality, so we're either going to do it or we're not going to do it. And the other thing, too, is on the revenue side, in order for them to come together as conferences and negotiate with rights holders and have more bargaining leverage position, we have to give them that antitrust exemption too, because that would get knocked out in court, right? That would be colluding. You can't do that. The only reason right. the NFL can do it is because Congress, under the Sports Broadcasting Act of 1961, said, yeah, you can do it. As a league, you can go do this. And that's what we'd be saying with college football here too.
1: Outstanding stuff. How good is Mizzou going to be this year?
0: Good. I'm playing golf with Drinkwitz tomorrow, so I'll have a better idea of the roster. I'll report back on our next time, but I feel good about it. They got Austin Simmons, the quarterback who was supposed to be the starting quarterback at Ole Miss last year, but then was out, of course, and then the rest is history. But he's transferred to Mizzou along with their number one receiver. So I feel good about the roster. I mean, their D-line was fierce last year, so they got some replacing there, but I feel good about it.
1: Outstanding stuff, Senator Schmidt. We appreciate the time. Keep us updated on it.
0: All right, see you guys.
1: That's Senator Eric Schmidt of Missouri. Buck, this is, I know, I am so nerded out on this that it is super complicated, and college sports are broken, and I don't know how many people are paying aggressive attention to it. I think a huge percentage of this audience actually is. Congress has to fix it. They have to give an antitrust exemption, or we're going to have 35-year-olds playing college sports. It used to be people sued to get to the pros. Now they sue to stay in college. It's crazy.
2: Yes, because the whole system has been an absurd scam, pretending these are scholar athletes for like the last 40 years or so. So there's that. You get, you know,
1: grumpy buck.
2: Yeah, it is. We need to, you know, the whole thing. Guys, if you want to run minor league sports franchises on tax-advantaged university campuses, that's fine. Let's just all be honest about that. Let's not pretend that this is about getting them a good education. Sure it is. Sure it is. Yeah, whole thing.
1: It is a situation that I'm curious whether they can get anything passed. Because to his point, everything is so polarized right now, it's as if they can't get anything.
2: I will say it is, the current situation to me is actually less absurd then what would occasionally get on my radar, where, you know, coach Biff or coach Trey or coach, you know, T-Bone or, you know, whatever, you know, is getting $10 million a year.
1: I wish we had like a coach T-Bone, by the way. That would be an amazing name.
2: They all have these cool names, and then some player, you know, or some player who's like a freshman wide receiver accepts like a you know tickets to a different sporting event or gets taken out for a steak dinner and is banned from athletics forever. The scholar athletes, the NCAA in this regard is preposterous. They're like Fauciites double masking everybody. A joke.
1: It is kind of crazy how many people honestly are extreme capitalists, but then get upset when players start to get paid. It is an interesting dichotomy. We come back, more on this Iran deal. We'll take some of your calls. A bunch of you weighing in. We got a bunch of talkbacks as well, but there's a company here in Tennessee doing amazing work for families nationwide. Company Legacy Box. Most of their 200 employees, technicians, specially trained to digitally transfer your family's memories from videotape and Super 8 film or photos slides into online files. I was looking at a bunch of old photos that we have this morning because my oldest son graduates from high school today. And so he was born right in that age where you had the old digital cameras, but everything wasn't being taken by the cell phones yet. And so we've got old photos that we want to be able to preserve digitally. He's kind of that right on the edge era. If you guys remember, when you were making the switch from a digital camera to everything being on your phone and the phone being good enough to take good photos. I'm thinking about that a lot because this is a moment we want to make sure that we preserve forever. Maybe you've got some of those old graduations in your families. 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
2: Welcome back in here to Clay and Buck. With the Maniac Dance Machine. Oh, no, wait. Maniac. What is that from? What movie is this?
1: Flashdance.
2: That's what I was trying to. Flashdance. Remember when a song could actually be more iconic than a movie, even if it was a pretty well-known movie?
1: I feel like starring, that really by happen. The way, who's the star of Flashdance? Do you remember?
2: Jennifer Grey?
1: Is it Kevin Bacon?
2: Oh, the guy? I don't know.
1: Neither. Oh, we whiffed.
2: Wow. That was a 1-2 punch of
1: I
2: the air.
1: I quizzed you. That's not good. I thought that I was right. Kevin Bacon's in some dancing movie, isn't he? Am I wrong?
2: Footloose.
1: Oh, okay.
2: Clay, come on.
1: Oh, I think I...
2: Jennifer... Footloose. Okay, I said Jennifer Grey. It's Jennifer Beals.
1: Jennifer Grey is... Dirty Dancing. Nobody dirty puts da- baby
2: another
1: in the
2: day. I was in the wheelhouse.
1: We were in the vicinity.
2: Okay.
1: I mean, we just totally whiffed on both, but it wasn't totally lost.
2: Let's go to. Do we have a guys? Let me know. Oh, is John in Florida still on? Yep, line two. John in Florida. Let's hear from you. What's going on, John?
1: Joe in Texas.
2: Joe in Florida. Okay, whatever.
1: Joe in Texas. We almost got it right. Joe, fire away.
12: Okay, good afternoon. Thank you for taking my call. I spent 22 years in the U.S. Navy aboard 3 aircraft. I want to know, Iran still has offensive weapons. Why are they still firing them? And why isn't the straits open for non-combatant ships, i.e., you know, cargo ships and... tankers and so on and so forth. Iran didn't own those straits.
1: Yeah, it's a good question, Buck. You want to start? You want to dive in?
2: We are... How do I put this? We have been a little bit oversold on how easy this was going to be, and there was a little bit of a lack of strategic understanding of what the resilience, I think, of the Iranians was going to be on this. That's what I would say. It's not as simple as, remember, the key thing here was we'll be able to shut them off while the strait is open. That never happened. And that was the key leverage point. So if that never happened, what makes us think we're going to have more leverage going forward? And we haven't destroyed all of their military. We haven't even destroyed all of their Navy. There's still small boats and things like that. So Clay, it's complicated.
1: Yeah, my take on it would be that let's think about it from the perspective of the third party, which is the owners of these ships that are there. If Iran is saying we will blow up your ship if you try to traverse this corridor, basically saying we're terrorists and we will take aim at any ship that doesn't obey us and tries to traverse the Strait of Hormuz, would you risk your $100 million ship from a business perspective? Most of these guys are who own these ships are saying, no, we'll just wait it out. And so Iran has basically, I think you used the phrase, taken the Strait of Hormuz hostage by threatening to effectively execute any ship that they choose to attack. And a lot of people don't want to risk their entire business on whether the ship's going to be able to go through safely or not. But I want to tell you, a lot of people out there, as we come up on the 25th anniversary of 9/11, our friend Frank Siller is doing amazing work helping to shine a light on the incredible work that he continues to do to help so many people who put their lives on the line every single day. Heroes like United States Army Sergeant William McKenna. He enlisted after 9/11 and he was exposed to toxic chemicals from burn pits less than a year after returning from his final tour. He lost his life to T-cell lymphoma. He left behind his wife, Dina, and their two daughters. 25th anniversary year. The work that they continue to do for so many people is amazing. They paid off the family's mortgage, and your donations make that possible. You can join Buck and me and make the donations to Tunnel to Towers today at T2T.org. That's T2T.org.
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0: Oh, that's so good. Milli Vanilli.
1: I love you.
0: Which
1: girl,
0: one?
1: You know it's true.
0: Which one is still alive, Milli or Vanilli? One of them died.
2: So there's a reason why. That's a good question. I think Producer Greg knows. Producer Greg celebrates Milli Vanilli's entire catalog, along with ice hockey. So who would have thunk? Here we are talking Milli Vanilli. I'm sure some of you picked up on it. That song I remember actually from the radio. Because I used to listen growing up as a kid to Z100.
0: I had the single.
2: I remember going out
0: before we found out that they were just lip singers. There were about two or three Milli Vanilli songs that in like 89, yeah, probably ish were top of the charts.
2: What is the most embarrassing CD or cassette, or in your case, Clay, old record player, like, you know, the old one that spins in a circle. But what is the most embarrassing, like, album in retrospect that you ever paid your own? Remember how you'd save up? I would save up my own money from, you know, little side gigs and things, and I'd go spend like $10 or $15, whatever it was, on a new CD of music, and that was my big expenditure. I'd go to HMV, RIP, and I would get, a CD. What is the most embarrassing CD that you ever bought in retrospect?
0: Yeah, I mean, there's still some I go back and I think, you know, like some of these guys who are performing, the reason this Milli Vanilli came up is they're supposed to be performing at the America 250.
2: We're going to get there.
0: Some people are just like, well, how in the world did you, why are you suddenly talking about Milli Vanilli? I would say the first concert that I ever went to was a Paula Abdul Color Me Bad combo.
2: This is hilarious. My first concert my mom took me to when I was a kid was Debbie Gibson. So very similar-ish.
0: Oh, Debbie
2: kind
0: Gibson.
2: Of 80s.
0: Where was Debbie
2: pop?
0: Gibson at like Madison Square Garden?
2: Yeah, Madison Square Garden. Yeah.
0: I went to Starwood Amphitheater, outdoors, and it was Paula Abdul during the MC Scat Cat era, Buck. If you remember
2: Paula Abdul was pretty cool. I don't think this is not actually embarrassing
0: two
2: in retrospect.
0: Opposites attract, two steps forward, one step back. She danced with the animated MC Scat Cat, and then Color Me Bad, 2Ds. They had the I Adore Mia Moore. They had a couple of big time performances.
2: Okay,
0: so there is a reason. Yes.
2: There is a reason that Clay and I are talking about this and why we were just celebrating Milli Vanilli for a second. So the White House and various federal agencies, as part of the 250th anniversary of America, is putting on something called the Great American State Fair. In principle, I love this. In principle, it's a great idea. Here is the list of performers at the Great American State Fair to celebrate the 250th anniversary of America. Milli Vanilli.
0: First of all, hold on. Before you go any further, Milli Vanilli didn't actually sing. One of the two of them is dead. How are they a thing? Like, who is this the person who actually sang? Because they had two models that basically danced and pretended. Is that
2: they
0: like,
2: are the most famous lip syncers who got caught of all time. It's interesting too because a lot of people lip sync. Lip sync happens all the time, but this was a whole scandal. They got stuck on, and some of you know the moment. Girl, you know. Like it's stuck. The backtrack that they were using, whatever it was,
0: and then they ran off the stage,
2: and then they ran off the stage, and they did not play very well. I don't think Milli was one and Vanilli was the other. So it's not like I think we lost Milli and still have Vanilli. I don't know, but they became something of a punchline big on the SNL and, what was that show? In Living Color, which was huge.
0: Oh, yeah.
2: Back in the day.
0: In Living Color was pretty good.
2: I was a big In Living Color fan.
0: Jim Carrey. That's where he got his start.
2: That's where Jim Carrey. It's actually where Jennifer Lopez got going.
0: Oh,
2: Jennifer Lopez was one of the fly girls on In Living Color.
0: She was also a Laker girl, wasn't she? Back in the day, J-Lo?
2: Maybe. I don't know. That could be.
0: Paula Abdul was a Laker girl.
2: Yeah, I don't think J-Lo. Yeah. J-Lo is a Bronx, you know, Jenny from the Bronx or from the block or whatever.
0: Maybe I'm wrong about that.
2: But who else is the Great American State Fair? We have Milli Vanilli.
0: Yes.
2: CNC Music Factory. Morris Day and the Time.
0: I don't know
2: Vanilla,
0: who that is.
2: Vanilla Ice. Yes, that Vanilla Ice. Flo Rida. Brett Michaels. Martina McBride. Clay. I don't know about this. just can I just, this is not the 250th anniversary of America musical act lineup that I was really hoping for on this one. I don't think I'm the only one that sees this. I think Bret Michaels is a conservative. Vanilla Ice is a conservative. I don't know, maybe CNC Music Factory got, CNC Music Factory had some great stuff in the 90s, to be fair.
0: Okay.
2: Did you have that reaction though to this? Did you have why conservatives, people on the right, whatever it may be, if we don't have the artist to put on an art show, don't do the art show. You know what I mean? We got to stop clinging to what is not there sometimes. I don't know Martina McBride. She may be great and super popular. I don't know her stuff at all. Clay, here's my question for you. Where are all the big country music singers?
0: Well, that was going to be my response. When I looked at this, I said in my head, first of all, I'm a big fan of Flo Rida. the Apple Bottom Jeans song is one of the great songs in the history of mankind. But in all seriousness, on the country music side, there are a ton of super famous country music singers who vote and support President Trump. So I understand that you're trying to have a variety of different musical artists, but you could have several of the top country music singers performing at this event. So my thought was,
2: are they scared? Is their management company not wanting them to do this because it's Trump? And even though
0: I wonder if their cost is so high. I don't know what these guys are getting paid. You know, a lot of these guys, this is crazy, but they'll do bar and bat mitzvahs. This is really funny. And they'll get paid $500,000 to show up and sing four or five songs at a 13-year-old.
2: Oh, it can be a lot more than that.
0: Sometimes
2: I know somebody who works in that space down here in Miami. It can be a lot. People get paid big names that you would all know will show up at some random Sweet 16 in Moscow for, you know, $3 million.
0: Yeah. So I wonder how much they're paying these guys is my first thought. My second thought was, is it better to have a different ensemble, different types of music night? Like if you had a hip hop night and you had a country music night and you had a, you know, pop night, all those different things, could you get a higher quality of performer? That was my primary question, because you could have the best country music artist almost in the country perform if you paid enough. I don't know what they're paying, and I don't know if they're asking people, hey, you have to show up and you have to do this for free. So that was my other part of this. And then
2: who's the biggest country music
0: act? Morgan Wallen.
2: Morgan Wallen is the number one
0: country act right now in America. And I think if you, Morgan Wallen would be a Trump guy. And now I don't, they might say, oh, he had the racial slur incident. Like, we don't want to bring him in. He might just be, he's selling out stadiums. He might be like, if I'm not going to make several million dollars, it's not worth the headache. But I think you could certainly get Jason Aldean, who's a big name. I mean, he played at the RNC. He's a big Trump supporter.
2: I know who
0: publicly.
2: He is, which in this space means he's a big name, because I don't know these people.
0: I mean, Jason Aldean is bigger than anybody on that list. Kid Rock, I think, would actually do a good job. Kid Rock maybe feel like he's done too many Trump related events. But I think you could get Luke Bryan. I think you could get, I'm not a huge music guy, as people who listen to this show know, but I actually do know a lot of these musicians because I'm in Nashville. And so I could run through a list of 10 guys or gals that are pretty famous that love Trump that would be big names in the country music space.
2: Are you familiar with Morris Day?
0: I have no idea who that is. Do you guys know?
2: Do you know who Morris Day is? Team in New York. Okay. Wow, that's going back into the. Going back a little ways there.
0: Look, the Milli Vanilli thing is weird to me. Vanilla Ice, I mean, like, for throwbacks, is this someone who I think of as representing American exceptionalism in our 250th year in the musical space? No.
2: Does it change? If you found out that Milli Vanilli had been reading a lot of Hayek and was really right wing and maybe even listens to Clay and Buck, that would be one thing. I would like to know this. Like, is this guy, do we know what his politics are? I mean, he obviously went through quite a bit of humiliation and introspection, maybe as part of his growth arc as a person. He has also come into the light of conservatism.
0: I will say this. Instead of attacking any more of the artists, and I don't know if Laura Travis is listening, I love Flo Rida. So this, I might be the only big Flo Rida song on the charts here. And when I just typed him in, the top result is what has happened to Flo Rida. So that's not, if you're an artist and the top result for your name is what has happened. But you know, I mean, think about this. I mean, everybody remembers these songs, right? If you're around 2000, I would say 2006 to 2010, Whoa, big time hit. Right Round, Buck, Whistle, Good Feeling. Like, these are songs that most people would know, I would say.
2: Clay.
0: Wild
2: Clay,
0: Ones, The Club Can't Handle Me.
2: I have an update on Milli Vanilli. Apparently, his reps have said, I'm honestly kind of amazed the guy has reps, but put that aside, that he is not going to perform at Freedom 250. This is the latest I'm seeing here, according to AI.
0: Hey, here's what I would Gemini. Say in general.
2: Hold on. Milli Vanilli's backing out of the list. Clay, can we?
0: You can't get turned down by Milli Vanilli. Like, this is like being at the bar and the lights are about to come on, and there's, you know, two girls left. One's a 10, one's a 4. You go for the 10, because if you get rejected by the 10, you know, she's really good looking. You can't get shot down by the 4. Milli Vanilli backing out of America 250 is like the 290 pound girl at the bar being like, "Hey, I've got to go wash my hair now. See ya." This is not a good look. You can't get turned down by Milli Vanilli. It's one thing if you get turned down by the 5-star recruit. You can't get turned down by the no star. The fact that Milli Vanilli got invited is like the height of Milli Vanilli's cultural cachet since 1989. Since Blame It on the Rain, was number one, they've never been more popular than right now.
2: Was Blame It on the Rain better, or Girl You Know It's True? This is the
0: Girl You Know It's True. I think it depends on what kind of mood you were in 1989, Buck.
2: That's true.
0: Were you a little bit morose, sitting around in a rainy Seattle before the rise of the rock musicians in Seattle?
2: If we were gonna do a, like, I know you throw a big Halloween party, but Clay and Buck, we definitely could go with the Milli Vanilli, because we could wear the shoulder pads, big blazer. And then you wear bike shorts. Remember, they would wear bike shorts.
0: Oh yeah.
2: And then they would wear a blazer, and they had long dreads. It was quite a look.
0: I'll put it this way, Buck. Our friend Omid Malik, awesome guy, super successful investor. He's got a great executive branch. He had Nas perform in the night before the White House Correspondents' Dinner, and he absolutely killed it. Now, sorry, Nelly. He's also had Nas perform. He had Nelly perform. Nelly was awesome, sang all the 5 or 6 songs that everybody loves from Nelly. How can they get better performers in a private club for 200 people in D.C. than we can on the National Mall for the 250th anniversary of the country? This is where I wish I was just an actual talented musician, because I would just reach out and say, okay, I'll show up and do it. Like Jason Aldean, he could be listening to us right now. He could just say, hey, you know what? I'll hop on the Aldean plane. I'll show up and I'll kill it for the entire National Mall. Like, there's guys we could get.
2: Maybe you could ask your German doppelganger, who's a rock musician, who looks exactly like you, to show up. You know,
0: Das Boot? Das Boot? What was the name of the band that the guy looks like?
2: No, I think that's
0: like
2: the movie with the submarine, but the guy could show up and he'd be like, yeah.
0: I just didn't say. The sexiest German singer, sorry, David Hasselhoff, of all time. The guy looks just like me. Sells out everywhere. I don't know if I can go to Germany. I just get swarmed. This guy's incredibly good looking, very talented. Maybe he could show up and sing.
2: Happy 250th anniversary of America. Yeah. All right. 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

0: is this band?
1: Producer Mike. Producer Mike has been he's been in the music scene for a long time. And Mike and the Mechanics. Is that your band? Is this your band? It's like a weekend gig for you? Producer Mike and the Mechanics?
2: What if one of our producers had his own band and was just dropping his music?
1: We just found out now. I love it. All this time he's been putting his own tracks in the mix.
2: I hesitate to say this because it's going to lead to some amazing AI. But during the commercial break, my wife texted me. She is listening right now. You and Buck have to go as Milli Vanilli for Halloween. And she says, if we do, that she will throw a big Halloween party. And I couldn't stop laughing because they had such ridiculous dreads. Are you in? I don't know whether you'll be Milli or Vanilli, and I don't know whether I'll be Milli or Vanilli. And I understand that they might not have been Milli and Vanilli, but otherwise there is no point of the whole name of the band. So are you in to be one half of the Milli Vanilli duo?
1: Are we just going to get absolutely roasted if we put fake dreads on?
2: I think we could do fake dreads. Adam Durst had dreads. I don't think we could, go with the black.
1: I think you mean Adam Duritz. There's Fred Durst and Adam Duritz. One
2: Did
1: is
2: I
1: linked,
2: get them mixed up?
1: Well, yeah, one of them is the Counting Crows guy, and the other one is the Limp Bizkit guy. Yeah, because he had the soul patch, which you are not allowed to do. That's not allowed.
2: Soul patch is good look.
1: Just because it's not a good look.
2: I think I'm in for Milli Vanilli. So Laura's listening. We can have the Halloween costume. Those images are going to be amazing.
1: No. I'm in. If we're doing this, I'm in. Yeah, no, I'm not gonna wuss out. I'm not gonna say I'm gonna swim from Alcatraz and just bail because some person got eaten by a shark recently.
2: I have to say, I was thinking about that this morning again. I'm really thinking the sharks. It feels like more people are getting eaten than in the past. I feel like they are on the march. When we come back, Ann Coulter next.
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0: I'm Michelle McPhee, and in my new podcast, Kingdom of Fraud, I'm unraveling the strangest criminal alliance I've ever reported on, a polygamist from Utah and an L.A. Armenian businessman.
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10: It's 3 o'clock. I'm Eva Basinger. 82 degrees and partly sunny now. Here's what's trending on WHO. The Strait of Hormuz may be reopened soon without restrictions.
11: This agreement that the U.S. and Iranian negotiators have come to that's just awaiting President Trump's signature would extend the ceasefire for about 60 days so that both sides can go and start talking again about Iran's nuclear program.
10: Peter Ducey reporting. The Supreme Court is ruling 5-4 in favor of death row inmate Terry Pitchford, finding potential racial discrimination in jury selection at his trial. Pitchford was sentenced to death for a 2004 Mississippi robbery murder despite not being the gunman. The ruling overturns his conviction, though the state may retry him. Representatives from the Des Moines Metro will be in Washington, D.C. next week, pitching four top priorities for federal support.
12: Regional transportation, the Des Moines Airport expansion, future 435 project, turning the highways 5 and 65 into an interstate, workforce, housing, and then permitting reform, so making it more efficient.
10: Laura Brooks, Greater Des Moines Partnership. Brooks was interviewed by Jeff Angelo on the WHO Morning News. Iowa is seeing an expansion of near-drought conditions.
13: The new National Drought Monitor map shows more abnormally dry conditions across much of northern and northwest Iowa. There's also a small area of near drought in eastern Iowa that includes the Quad Cities. The map also shows an area of persistent moderate drought in far northwest Iowa. Right now, 43% of Iowa is in drought or near drought conditions. I'm Trent Rice.
10: I'm Eva Basinger. Our next update at 3:30. 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
18: 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Did you know that USC great and two-time WNBA champ Lisa Leslie was the first player to dunk in the WNBA? In July of 2002, in her second season with the LA Sparks, Leslie gathered an outlet pass and threw it down in the open court to make history. 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

0: Welcome to Clay and Buck, third hour. We are monitoring now for Treasury Secretary Scott Bessent, who is apparently going to be speaking shortly here about the Iran deal, which sounds like it's probably going to be a deal that they announce as done. But we'll see. And in the meantime, got a lot to talk to our friend Ann Coulter about. She is a 13-time New York Times bestselling author, and of course her Substack, Unsafe, is fantastic stuff, and you should all go check it out. Ms. Coulter, thank you for making the time for us. Can I jump right in with, Democrats really think they're going to put forward a vegan who makes Tim Walz look like Conan the Barbarian as their Senate candidate in Texas, of all places? How did this happen?
1: They get very excited over any Democratic candidates who appear to be heterosexual white males, because that is such a declining part of the Democratic Party base. So, yeah, they've been very, very excited about him. But I'm totally with you. if Texas will reelect Ted Cruz, they'll elect Ken Paxton. I was delighted by his victory. By the way, Cornyn is a disaster on immigration. I tweeted it out yesterday morning and wrote about it in my column this week briefly. One of the things that the media loves saying right now is that, how beholden all the Republicans are to Trump. I mean, there are a lot of things they ought to be beholden to him on, like his immigration policy. But it's, he keeps taking down, whomever he endorses. That the magic formula, he can get anybody elected, he can defeat any incumbent. But I happen to notice there's a lot of overlap with the incumbent Republican senators who are defeated and the incumbent Republican senators who voted for Marco Rubio's amnesty. Obviously, a lot of them ended up opposing Trump. They also opposed Trump because they opposed Trump for his immigration policies, which were anti-amnesty. But I think a lot more is going into this than just whom Trump decides to endorse or not to endorse.
0: Can I just real quick, Clay wants to jump in, Ann, but I just want to say, we had Cornyn on the day before the election there, and he was saying, his whole thing was, Donald Trump is, I'm going to be with Donald Trump 100% of the time, and I love Trump, and Trump's amazing. Trump put out a tweet the day before saying, Cornyn's a backstabber, he's a coward, you can't trust him. I'm like, how is this going to work?
1: Well, one of the things I noted in my column yesterday, he suddenly starts voting like a conservative every

0: years when he's facing re-election. But then get him the off years. And, oh, my gosh, he's the worst of the rhinos. I mean, immigration isn't the only thing. It used to be, when we were kids, abortion was a really good litmus test for Republicans. I knew Wall Street guys who were all for abortion. They just wanted their taxes cut. But they said, told me they would always vote for the pro-life candidate because he would be more likely to cut their taxes. Abortion was just a good litmus test for, are you really a conservative or are you a fake phony fraud? And I'm telling you, immigration is the new one. If they're bad on immigration, they're going to be bad on a million other things, as Cornyn was. He tried to push this massive DEI civic education on all the public schools in America. And, you know, everybody, Washington Examiner and Real Clear Politics, I think National Review had an article, everybody's going nuts over this, and nope. You know, part of his problem is the number one issue I vote on is, of course, immigration. But a close second is IQ. And he is not a smart man. But anyway, no use kicking a guy when he's down. You know, thanks for being a Republican all these years.
1: What do you think Democrats are going to do in 2028? I've got a bet with Buck. I think they're still going to be hamstrung by identity politics. And Kamala is going to say, I'm a black woman and it's racist and sexist if I'm not the nominee. And I think black female voters are going to stay with her. Mayor Pete is gay and black guys aren't going to vote for him. Gavin Newsom has no real base because he's going to be fighting with the left-wing wine moms alongside of Mayor Pete, their gay best friend. Josh Shapiro is gay.
0: Sure. And,
1: Josh Shapiro is Jewish, and that is yeah, I don't think he's gay.
0: Short,
1: yes, but he's Jewish. You can't be Jewish now and get a nomination. So what are they going to do? I think it's going to be Kamala. I know we're a little ways out, and I know everybody's talking about the midterms right now, but have you started to handicap what they're going to do and how they're going to break this thing down?
2: I say Newsom just for the purpose of conversation. Go ahead, Ann.
0: I completely object to being asked to predict something to almost 2 years from now, because it will just come back to bite me. But I am with Buck on this one. I think they realize. I think this is part of the reason Gretchen Whitmer pulled out today. I think they realize this identity politics isn't working. We have to win. We have to win. We have to win. I don't know if you remember, but when I think it was when Clinton was president, and what's his name, Rahm Emanuel. Right after he worked for Clinton, he was the one picking nominees for the Democrats to run for Congress, and I think some Senate cases. And oh my gosh, he was going for the most atypical Democrats, any Democrat who had served in the military, any Democrat who was a white heterosexual male. So they know that running somebody like AOC or Kamala or Hillary, oh my gosh, the country does not want a woman president. I'm one of those Americans who does not want a woman president. They're very bossy. The Democrats don't care about hurt feelings. They want to win.
2: What is the most interesting Senate matchup to you coming into this? So now we'll get into his predictions a few months out. But what dynamics are of highest interest to you? Is it Georgia? Is it this guy? I got to say, all of a sudden, like, they've gone from just saying that Republicans are Nazis to Democrats saying, I mean, so the guy's got a Nazi tattoo on his chest. Who doesn't? Yeah. Like, no big deal.
0: Well, funny you should say that. When you said, you know, which I don't pay that much attention, I must say, to retail politics, probably more than the average bear. But yeah, Plattner, is that his name?
1: Yes.
0: Graham Plattner up in Maine. That one, I will, as moderate and kind of liberal as Susan Collins is, the Republican senator from up there, she probably matches the state, and she voted for Kavanaugh, and I will always love her for that. I think she will win. I also will say, I actually don't think the Nazi tattoo is that big a deal, as though I like that we can make fun of him for it. I think most people would not have known that. I mean, it's not a swastika. You get a tattoo that's a swastika, we know what you're doing. This one, I think, could very easily not He had no idea that that was. But there's a lot else that's really hideous and awful about him.
1: Hold on. Let me jump in on the Nazi tattoo. You might get super wasted at some point in time and get a tattoo. Maybe there's some people out there in our audience that have made that choice. I think at some point, though, you would recognize that you got super wasted. You had the Nazi tattoo, and he kept it for 20 years. It reminds me of that scene in Succession where they're quizzing the guy about whether he's a Nazi or not. And they're like, did you name your dog the same as Hitler's dog? And he's like, well, I spelled it differently. It's like, you kept the Nazi. It's a great scene, by the way. You kept the Nazi tattoo for 20 years. So you get wasted, you get a Nazi tattoo. At some point when you're not wasted and you are growing into adulthood, you don't think maybe it's time to give up the Nazi tattoo, at least before you ran for Senate? I mean, that to me is the part where it kind of gets crazy.
0: Up until a month ago, 95% of Americans could have seen that and would not have said, oh, yeah, that's a Nazi tattoo. Right. Now everybody knows, but
1: I'm saying, Anne, don't you think
0: Nazi
1: you
0: tattoo?
1: Would... You would have known personally, right? Like, you would have known for 20 years. At some point, somebody would have been like, hey, that's a Nazi tattoo. And you'd have been like, oh, well, that's not a good look. Maybe I'll get it removed when I'm 28 or 32 or 34. And it wouldn't have been that big of a story because you'd have been, I think people would have said, okay, he was in the Marines. He got drunk and he got a tattoo that he thought was kind of bad.
2: You've got your view on this. Ed's got hers. We only got a couple minutes left with you on this.
0: That I think is much worse. The really vicious, nasty things he said about a fellow serviceman, saying this idiot, he's such a douche, he should have died. Well, I'm sure you've read the exact quote, but it was hideous, it was ugly. The guy was going out to save his fellow soldiers. I think that is, and a lot of the things that Plattner has said are a lot worse. There's no equivocating on that.
2: So, Ann, by the way, Ann's Substack is unsafe, which you should go check out. And also, if you get mad at her, I'm sure there's a comment section there. Okay, Ann, with that in mind, I'm not actually going to ask you directly about Iran because I don't want all of our phones to explode at the same time. But I will, because, you know, this deal is supposed to be announced, and I've been saying here it's going to be a deal to do a deal, which is really not. Anyway, we'll put that aside for a second. I'm pretty pessimistic on the whole thing. Immigration, you are the one that got Trump initially thinking about immigration with Adios America back in 2016. He said it at the time, I remember it, and changed the whole immigration debate. Now, second term, all the lessons learned from term one, how is this Trump White House doing on immigration? What is working great? What is not enough? What needs to happen going forward?
0: You can never do too much on immigration. It's the one issue. I assume you guys have been following the polling on this pretty closely. Trump is way underwater on every issue, particularly the economy, particularly his handling of the Middle East. Yes, perhaps not your listeners. And by the way, I haven't written very much about Iran, but I will say this deal is fantastic. Would you trust the greatest deal maker we have ever had in the White House? I'm sure it's going to be beautiful. We can open up the straits. We can get gas flowing again, and maybe it won't be a total blowout in the midterms. But Trump's doing pretty great on immigration. And I like, contrary to, I should probably take this back, I was making fun of Mark Mullen, the new head of DHS, because he had said some pro-amnesty things, and I am a very strict grader when it comes to immigration. But he's actually doing a fantastic job, not doing the showy stuff that gets everyone's attention on, you know, like Minneapolis or whatever. But he seems to be going full speed ahead on the deportations, and I guess I just read today, Holman says ICE is going to start buying up these detention facilities so that they can control, for example, so it's owned by the federal government, and they can control who's allowed to protest outside the detention facilities. So, I think immigration is great. And look at the polls. It's the only issue Trump is doing well on.
1: Where do we go from here? Do you think that... That Democrats are going to win the House, they're going to impeach him? What is the Democrat counter argument to Trump right now, other than just Trump is awful? Is it affordability? Like, what do you think their selling point is as the midterm gets closer?
0: Well, again, I guess contrary to your and Fox News listeners, the country is not happy with the war, and the war has led to the price of fuel, gas, food going up, and yes, we can explain all this. it'll be temporary. It'll come down in the future. We don't want Iran to have nukes, but right now people aren't. Everything that flows from that war, a war they did not really see the point of to begin with. Yes, still, I don't know what it is, like 85% of MAGA Republicans support it. That is not true of independence. That is not true of the country at large. And that's really hurting him, which is why this deal ending it is going to be fantastic.
2: Yeah, as long as it's over. I mean, you're kind of where Clay is on this, I think, Ann, which is, as long as this thing stops and the oil starts flowing again and we can move on, that's really what matters. It sounds like that's what matters to you the most.
0: Yes, yes. And if, I mean, you I think just mentioned it, Clay, if we don't get this deal done soon, I think a lot of the Republican senators are wrong on the things they are mad at Trump for, but they are mad at Trump. They're mad at him for taking out a couple of incumbents. Who are their friends, I guess. I'm glad we lost Cassidy. I'm glad we lost Cornyn. They're mad at him for the what they're calling, you know, the slush fund for the victims of Democrats' warfare. Footnote, I'm for that slush fund or the fund, whatever, the victims' fund.
2: Yeah, the lawfare fund, sure.
0: Republicans are mad at him. Meaning, if it's a blowout midterm election against the Republicans, he's definitely getting impeached, and it's not a certainty that the Senate will not remove him. You flip a few seats to the Democrats, you have a few Republicans who are mad at the president. It's possible. It's very unlikely. But it won't look good, which is why we really need winning elections really, really matters. You can't get anything done if you don't win elections. We're probably going to have a bad midterms. Anything we can do to just prevent it from being an absolute blowout is what the president should be concentrating on right
2: as
0: now.
2: As we come to a close here with Ann, I'll just redirect you. She said he's doing a great job on immigration, so that's nice. He's got that going for him. Yay.
0: And the deal. I think
2: and
0: the deal
2: is
0: fantastic. Thank
2: she
0: you,
2: wants
0: President
2: deal.
0: Trump.
2: She wants the deal. Guys, Unsafe on Substack, and check out Ann's column, AnnCoulter.com. Ms. Coulter, always fun. Thanks for being
0: Rumble.
2: Here.
0: Today I'm live on Rumble at 5.
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1: Welcome back in, Clay and Buck. We've got some cuts for you that we'll play of Scott Bessent, Treasury Secretary, up right now talking in the White House briefing room, answering questions about the Iran proposal and more. All of that we will bring to bear for you guys here when we come back. We're also scheduled to be joined by Harmeet Dhillon. She's suing UCLA, among many other schools, over DEI policies and more. Also a lot going on surrounding the admissions of programs in different medical schools and more. Again, Harmeet Dhillon, who heads up the Department of Justice Civil Rights Division, will be with us here momentarily. But first, I want to tell you, if you are out there right now and you are in the process of trying to decide what is a great gift for dad, and you're thinking to yourself, you know what, dad is not easy to shop for. 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
5: One of them is just, so your Civil Rights Division had been known to conservatives for a long time as something of a, I don't know, left-wing viper's nest that was able to stay beyond administration to administration. Like, this is just a social justice entity that was able to use DOJ either under Republican or Democrats to advance their policy items instead of actually applying the law and the Constitution. The numbers seem to speak to, Harmeet, that changing pretty dramatically under your watch. Can you speak to some of the shifts in the Civil Rights Division at DOJ since you've been calling the shots?
6: Well, thanks for the question. I think you're absolutely correct that that was the reputation of the Civil Rights Division. In fact, many friends of mine, including federal judges, warned me that, you know, I shouldn't do it, or I wouldn't be able to make any changes. I'd be frustrated. But I've never wanted to back down from a challenge. And I've also been a civil rights lawyer for many years, and I believe that American civil rights apply to all Americans. And so that has been the vision, and that's also consistent with the president's agenda. And, you know, it's hard to do that with personnel who are diametrically opposed, you know, given some of our DOGE policies and voluntary buyouts. Quite a few of the staff who were opposed to us decided to leave. We had to then reassign some people, and then quite a few of those folks didn't like being moved away from their pet projects into areas of need, so they quit. And then a handful of people were actually let go because our review of their behavior during, you know, some of the FACE Act work and otherwise showed, you know, conduct that was not consistent with our high standards. And so as a result of all of that, we were down by like 75% in the attorneys. And the job is actually a much bigger job than I think it has been historically, because first of all, we're working at a private sector pace. And second of all, there are a lot of wrongs that have been done in the past by this department to right, like getting rid of consent decrees that should never have been filed or no longer are justified. And then there's all of this Voting Rights Act and employment law, education, and other enforcement that we're doing to make sure all Americans enjoy the protections of our civil rights. So trying to hire, hoping our, you know, budget gets expanded, and just generally really excited about the fresh faces as well as some of the you know, lifers here who have stepped in to help us and put shoulder to the wheel to do this job for all the American people.
7: Harmeet, thanks for coming on. We know how busy you are. Medical school, law school, DEI. You guys have been investigating this a lot. What have you found out? What are you trying to ensure?
6: Well, so first of all, you're absolutely right. You know, we are focusing on all the 6,000 plus institutions of higher learning that get federal funding, because all of them are held to the standard of complying with our federal laws. And so, you know, now if you're, you know, sort of underwater basket weaving degree, it doesn't really matter as much to the general public. There's no danger. But where you have a degree in medicine, and where, frankly, we don't have a sufficient supply of doctors in the United States, the difference between having doctors that are qualified based purely on merit versus doctors that are paint by number, qualified to check some boxes and satisfy DEI criteria, it can cause public health concerns. And so what we have found is that the top institutions that we're looking at one by one, they're failing the test. And one by one, as we're determining whether they're complying with the 2023 Supreme Court decision in Students for Fair Admissions, is not a good one. We've issued fact-finding letters to Yale and to UCLA, and it's deeply concerning. There'll be others coming as well as we complete our reviews that show that, for example, in Yale, you're 29 times more likely to be admitted for or to be invited for an interview with the exact same score, MCAT score, than if you're white, black versus white. And that's a shocking disparity. That is not equal protection. And we also have documents that Yale has given us.
7: So I want to pause there for a sec because I think, Harmeet, that is a crazy number, what you just said. You are the exact same MCAT scores. You are 29 times as likely to get an interview if you are black as white.
6: It's black as Asian, actually, but the same principle holds. I think the numbers are even more stark in that other direction. But yeah, so
7: wow,
6: with the same scores, that's the critical point. And before Students for Fair Admissions and after Students for Fair Admissions, the MCAT score spread disparity has not changed versus when you look at white and Asian students on the one hand and black and Hispanic students on the other hand. But the important point I want to make here is not about any group of students. Our Constitution and equal protection requires that every individual be judged on their merits. And that is what the left has discarded at the altar of political correctness and results-oriented outcomes that are about, quote-unquote, equity and reflecting the population as opposed to merit and equality. And this is, as the Supreme Court has taught us in case after case after case, starting with Students for Fair Admissions, Ames versus Ohio, Youth Services, and earlier this month, Louisiana versus Calais, that this type of correcting for past wrongs by today's race-based discrimination against groups is illegal and unconstitutional. We won't stand for it at this Department of Justice.
5: How does this, and we're speaking to Assistant Attorney General of DOJ, Harmeet Dhillon. Harmeet, how does this also factor into hiring and, does it? Is that something you're looking at? Because there's also, people say, places in federal government when it comes to grants where race is taken into. There's a lot of places where race is not just a factor, a deciding factor in various benefits that people in our society get. It would seem that the principle here that your office is taking up is just equal protection, and any of those instances should be equal protection violations. So is that also on the radar? Things like hiring, small business loan preferences for minorities, things like that.
6: Well, so what we do in the DOJ, it's a very good question. We give guidance to other agencies about how they should alter or apply their federal grant or other law mandates. We don't typically sue other federal government agencies. The focus of the Civil Rights Division is typically, in terms of litigation, suing states and municipalities for violating federal civil rights. So, for example, if a state like Minnesota is a good example, and like Rhode Island and others, if they have programs that waive loan repayment for teachers of color but not white teachers, that's illegal. We're going after those types of programs. Chicago, Minnesota, some other jurisdictions have hiring preferences for minorities. That's illegal. We're going after those. And, of course, throughout any public employment. Now, we also are charged with enforcing Title VII, the federal equal employment law, but we don't enforce it against private employers. We enforce it against public employers. And so that goes into what I just said. And so SBA and other agencies, we've helped all of them bring their rules one by one into compliance with the current federal standards.
7: Harmeet, I know you're also looking at anti-Semitic behavior. I know everybody wants to pretend that what happened at Columbia, UCLA, my alma mater, George Washington, many other universities out there in the spring of 2024, it just didn't happen, right? 2 years ago, hey, this didn't happen. But I know you guys are suing UCLA What are you seeing in terms of university responses now? I know some universities have settled these charges. What are you seeing from others, and what are you seeing at UCLA in particular?
6: You know, what we're seeing is shocking, first of all, what happened. And second of all, the recalcitrance that we're seeing from these institutions regarding promising it'll never happen again by agreeing in writing to enforce their time, place, and manner restrictions regarding student speech equally against all students, or punishing any faculty. I mean, what we found at UCLA, for example, is there were over 100 incidents of anti-Semitism, and these are just the ones that were reported as to the ones compared to the ones where students didn't bother because, you know, they saw this reign of terror go unchecked on the campus. You saw a campus security basically lock arms with professors there and other staff to block Jews from getting to their classes. It's shocking. And they did all of that while taking billions of dollars in federal funding. UCLA has received over $5 billion in federal funding since October 7th, 2023. So they obtained that money under false pretenses because they certified every year in writing that they were in compliance with federal law. And obviously allowing grossly anti-Semitic behavior on your campus is a violation of several federal laws. And so we're going after these schools. We will not stand for it. You saw this behavior at Harvard. We've reached settlements with some schools. And so, you know, I think there are going to be others. Now, look, this is just one example. If this were to happen against any other religious group or any other group that's protected by law, we would go after those as well. But the Jews have been singled out for this type of behavior. And shameful campus administrators stood there and watched silently. And it can never happen again in America.
5: Harmeet Dhillon, Assistant Attorney General, DOJ. Harmeet, you're doing great work. We appreciate you. Thank you for bringing up to speed on all of your efforts.
6: Thank you so much for having me today. Take care.
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14: 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Epstein would become one of the world's most infamous predators, a man who could have faced decades in prison but served just 13 months in his own wing of a county jail.
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14: 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Truth and Lies, Jeffrey Epstein.
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7: The Senator Eric Schmidt, Ann Coulter, Harmeet Dillon. We'll have some fun tomorrow with a couple of different stories that are circulating. Jill Biden says she thought Joe Biden had a stroke. In a CBS interview, and I just saw that the New York Times, its lead story, is that Democrats are furious now at Dr. Jill Biden for bringing this story back up. I did want to hit a couple of things. One, Buck, this is Ken Paxton's campaign ad against Tallarico. It has now been released. This is Texas. This is not. I encourage you guys to watch it, but listen to this, cut 24.
22: This is Texas. This is not.
23: There are many more than two biological sexes. In fact, there are six.
22: This is Texas. This is not.
23: The American flag is such a complicated symbol for most of us.
22: This is Texas. This is not.
23: They're going to call me a radical leftist.
22: This is Texas. This is not.
24: Something that you love that's not family or friends.
25: I love, and just say this because it's on my mind, the trans children.
22: This is Texas. This is not.
23: Our southern border should be like our front porch. There should be a giant welcome mat out front.
22: This is Texas. This is not.
23: It is now existential that we try to reduce our meat consumption. I am proud to say that our campaign has officially become a non-meat campaign.
22: This is Texas. This is not.
5: I don't think you can win a Senate race in Texas if you're a vegan. Whether that's fair or not, I don't think, by the way, I think it's fair, but I don't think you can. I don't think you can. I just think people are like, what? What do you mean?
7: He is just so out of touch. I think that you're going to see Democrats start to run from this. I think Graham Plattner, they know that they need to appeal to men better, but they don't know how to do it. And they end up picking people that are even worse than if they just picked. Look, they're trying to fix a problem that they don't have the key for. And so they end up making it worse, which is like me trying to fix something that's broken at the house. Right. Yeah. Sometimes you just have to say, hey, we don't have the key for this. Let's find somebody else.
5: I mean, James Tallarico is kind of a lesbian communist view of a Texas preacher. You know what I'm saying? Like, it makes no sense.
7: Totally.
5: It doesn't
7: good
5: really
7: email
5: hold up.
7: Here, by the way. This is from one of our listeners, Horace. 73-year-old, let's see, he says, 73% of black kids, we were talking about kids misbehaving, a lot of interesting comments on that, by the way, 73% of black kids born out of wedlock. Since most black fathers are not around, these kids, this is his, these are his words.
5: Wait, why are you skipping the best? The best part is he says, Clay and Buck, I love your show. I'm a black Republican conservative. We got to give the context here. I thought I said that
7: at the top, black conservative. Did I not? I was trying Maybe to, it's a long email. So I wanted to get to that. He says, this is from the Reverend James Lee Patterson, 73% black kids born out of wedlock. Since most black fathers are not around, these kids never develop respect for authority. In fact, they grow to hate the impatience and pressure their mothers put on them. There's some interesting stats from, this is the author of Do Fathers Matter? When dads are absent during mother's pregnancy, baby more likely to be born prematurely, baby four times as likely to die in the first year. If the man is depressed, the child is eight times as likely to have behavior problems, 36 times as likely to have difficulty getting along. Kids with dads around, less likely to become bullies. God bless you. God bless America. I just think this is a conversation we should have more. You're a dad now. I've been a dad for 18 years. I've got a kid graduating from high school today. So I'm headed to that ceremony here in a little bit. You talked about it yesterday. We've talked about it a lot. I don't think it's coincidental that pop culture has written dads largely out of the family experience, and that as a result, families without father figures present, kids do worse. And Buck, the data actually reflects girls do better without dads present in the household. Boys do far worse, which is kind of fascinating. Girls, because I think they see the mom as a strong maternal figure and do better. Boys don't have a parental role model as much.
5: Wait, better than both parents in the home?
7: No. But if you have a single parent household, girls do better in single parent households.
5: Oh, it's better off
7: households.
5: If you're a girl with the mom than a boy. Yeah, of course. Yeah, that makes sense.
7: The data is actually
5: having two parents.
7: Totally. But dads who were involved, and I think it's a conversation that people are afraid to have because to that point, 73% of black kids are born in households without a dad present. When we come back tomorrow, Jill Biden, also Buck's fired up about this, dining options without kids present, 75% are in favor of it.
5: Injected into my veins. We'll talk about this.
0: Speaking truth and having fun. Clay Travis and Buck Sexton. 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
7: It's 4 o'clock. I'm Dave Bohl. 85 degrees, partly sunny in Des Moines. Here's what's trending on WHO. The White House has no update related to multiple reports that say the U.S. and Iran have reached a deal to extend the ceasefire. Today, Treasury Secretary Scott Bessent spoke to reporters from the White House press room, and he was peppered with questions about a possible deal.
28: President Trump has made it very clear, he talked about it at the cabinet meeting, that he has several red lines, and Iran has to turn over their highly enriched uranium. They cannot pursue a nuclear weapon.
7: Bessent did say any deal would have to be subject to President Trump's approval. Iowa Governor Kim Reynolds is extending a proclamation to increase access to motor fuels. The proclamation suspends certain regulatory provisions of the Iowa Code regarding work hours for drivers transporting diesel, gasoline or gasoline blends, ethanol, and biodiesel traveling into or within the state of Iowa. The proclamation will remain in effect through 11:59 p.m. on Thursday, June 11th. Ankeny police are releasing more details about the investigation into the crash that injured 16 children at St. Luke the Evangelist Catholic School. Police say a 76-year-old accidentally pressed the gas instead of the brake while approaching the school pickup line. Lab results didn't support OWI charges, and the Polk County Attorney's Office determined there was no legal basis for criminal charges. All children injured in the crash were treated and released from the hospital. Visitors to Des Moines' Blank Park Zoo can see the zoo's latest resident. Victoria is a female Attucks calf born at the zoo in May. The Attucks is a type of antelope and is one of the world's most endangered species. 402 at News Radio 1040 WHO, traffic, weather, and Simon Conway next.
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10: Hey, it's Blazer. So, on this group text, apparently friendship is eight guys firing complaints into a rectangle. Let's see here. One can't sleep. One's foggy by 2 o'clock. One says his skin's breaking out like he's waiting for senior prom. Another guy's talking about all the joint braces he now wears during pickleball. So, I'm reading all this and I'm thinking, hold on. I was founding member of this circus. Tired and foggy and blaming getting older because that sounds better than, I feel like a garbage bag with car keys. Been there. Didn't love it. Losing 40 pounds with Awaken 180 was obvious.

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7: Degrees and partly cloudy in Des Moines, 83 and overcast in Lamoni. I'm Dave Bohl. 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
2: Well, across the great state of Iowa, it is the Simon Conway Show, Thursday, May 28th. It's Friday Eve. These four-day weeks, you know, I could live like this, man. Dave's nodding at me. Yep. Anyway, it wasn't really a four-day week for us, but it still somehow feels like a four. I don't even know. But anyway, there you go. You're very welcome in. Thank you very much for being there. Ian Roberts, the former Des Moines Public Schools superintendent, who had no business being in that job, who some people still insist on calling doctor, even though that was a lie too. He's going to be sentenced tomorrow. Yep, he will be sentenced tomorrow. And his defense team are saying, you know, he's been punished enough. Yeah, we think probation. Probation would be good. Can you serve a probation in Guyana? Can you? I don't even know. I doubt it. We don't have any probation officers in Guyana. So is that a way to keep him here? That I'm going to run through just some of the stuff he did. But that, I think, is what this is about. You give him probation, well, he gets to stay, right? The prosecution are calling for 37 months, which I'm told is near the maximum. I don't know why it's near the maximum and isn't the maximum. Why wouldn't you ask for the maximum? But anyway, 37 months is close to the maximum, just over 3 years. He would get time off for time served, but this is federal, so he would have to serve every day of the rest of it. No time off for good behavior. If it was a state prosecution, oh yeah, if he got 3 years, less is 8 months, he would not be very long inside because he would be out in a year and a half with time served and sometimes even less than that. And man, so it's federal, so that's not going to happen. None of that is the worst of this. There are over 50 local so-called leaders and educators who have sent in letters of support for this guy.

0: This guy who lied about a whole bunch of stuff, who was an illegal alien in our country, who registered to vote in Maryland. Registered to vote. He was arrested September 26, 2025. I remember that day. He ran from ICE. He's not even charged with that. Shouldn't be charged with that, right? That's eluding. He had a loaded firearm on school property. Not charged with that. He was found with a loaded handgun, with cash, with a knife, with additional firearms that were found later. But when he took the school vehicle, he then abandoned the school vehicle with the gun inside and ran. Not charged with that. He pleaded guilty in January to falsely claiming U.S. citizenship on employment forms. Wow. He pleaded guilty to being an illegal alien in possession of firearms. He's supposed to be sentenced tomorrow. Prosecution want 37 months and then deportation. He has prior convictions. 1996, New York. Narcotics possession with intent. That means intent to distribute, to sell. Forgery. 2012, Maryland, reckless driving conviction. Okay. Not good, but okay. Not the most serious by far. 2020, weapons charges. 2022, Pennsylvania, guilty plea for unlawful possession of a loaded firearm. This was deer hunting. He's an illegal alien. Des Moines Public Schools called him a doctor from the very beginning. They insisted. Insisted. That we all call him doctor. They knew before they hired him. How do we know that? Because they issued a statement. They knew before they hired him that he was not a doctor. Isn't that the moment you go, wait a minute. Wait a minute here. There is an issue. Isn't that the moment? And what does this school board do who made that choice? They sue the agency that they paid loads of money to. For what they're calling their mistakes. Meanwhile, the agency that they hired to find him, they're suing the Des Moines Public Schools. Aren't you pleased all this public money going to go on legal fees? Aren't you pleased? Taxpayer dollars. It's fantastic. I'm so happy. But they're suing them for defamation. It is a really, truly astonishing story. So, sentencing is tomorrow. I hope he gets every minute of what the prosecution is asking for because he deserves it. And then, the day he gets out, there needs to be a bus ready to take him to the airport to kick him out of our country. That's what needs to happen. Probation, says the defense. I mean, if they're going to let him go tomorrow, really, that bus needs to be ready, willing and able to get him to the airport. And we don't need him to be on probation if he's in Guyana. We just need to make sure he never comes back to our country. Ever. By the way, This will always be remembered on this show because that story broke while we were on the air. And that, my friends, was Mrs. C's first day.
1: There almost wasn't a second after that. Because I can still to this day tell you how many phone calls I took that day. Uh-huh. That was insane.
0: It was absolutely.
1: That was 38 phone calls, and I'll never forget it.
0: It was absolutely insane.
1: Way to break me in.
0: Yes. Welcome to my show, honey. Yes, we will never forget that. 515-284-1040, 284-1040. I think the worst part about all of this is the 50 educators and community leaders that have sent in letters to the judge saying, yeah, he's a good guy. We like this guy. He's a great guy. Unbelievable. 416. This is the Simon Conway Show.

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18: All across the great state of Iowa, 4:21 on this Thursday, May 28th, we are talking all about Ian Roberts, who's going to be sentenced tomorrow. One time Des Moines Public Schools superintendent. The other thing, as someone's pointed this out to me on the text line as well, there's the money he earned. He earned over $300,000 a year. I want every dime of that back. He should not have been in that position. He was as qualified for that job as I am. And yes, I'm not qualified for that job. Mind you, I still don't really know what superintendents do. I've been asking that question quite literally for 15 years. On the phone, let's go and let's talk to Frank in Urbandale. Hi, Frank.
19: Hey, Simon. Thanks for taking my call. Hey, I 100% agree with you that the city or Des Moines School District, whatever, gets reimbursed for any salary, anything that he received during his time of lying to the city, the state, America, whatever you want to call it. The other thing is these 50 letters that you're referring to of all this support, they ought to publicize that with a picture of that individual that wrote that letter, because this is their mindset. That this guy's some upstanding doctorate, blah, mm-hmm. blah, blah, PhD, blah, blah, blah. You know, if I walked around with that many guns around a school, you don't think I'd be in jail by now?
18: Well, you don't need that many. You just need one, buddy.
19: But, I know. But, yes. You know, somebody's going to say they were never loaded.
18: Uh-huh. Yeah. By the way, the letters, people asked about the letters. The letters are public. Okay, the 176-page file from the defense talking about how, you know, what a great person he is includes all those letters from the community members and educators that support him. So if you really want to go through it, you can. It's all out there. All right.
19: Actually, Simon,
18: thanks very much. Appreciate you, Frank. You take care. Have a great rest of the day. Let's see. On the text line, skip the 37 months where the taxpayers pay for him even more and put him on the ride back to his country immediately. He just costs us more the longer he's here. Listen, locking people up costs us money, but it is part of the punishment. He's supposed to be punished. Just saying. Let's go back to the phones. Ankeny, Norman. Hi, Norman.
20: How are you?
18: I'm good.
20: I'm calling because I'm so mad about this guy. They've shown him on TV every day for I don't know when. It just drives me crazy.
18: All right. Listen. Don't let your blood pressure get out of control here.
20: Don't have to look at him.
18: He's not worth it. All right. He's not, Norman. He's not worth your blood pressure going up. Not one point. So take a deep breath and go walk around the backyard or something, all right? There you go. On pick callers who haven't come on, thank you, Norman, appreciate you. Callers who haven't come on, immediate deportation is a harsh enough punishment. We've had more than one person say that. And we also have a talkback on this same subject as well.
21: Simon. I think I judge my weird neighbors harder than the Des Moines Public School System judges this guy. This is just crazy that they would support somebody who did such terribly illegal things. It's really a disgrace. I feel bad for the people in the Des Moines school system.
18: Thank you very much, Talkbacker. 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Hello. Duh. So you've already done that. Then you can hit the red microphone button and you can send us a little 30-second message. It's called a talkback. And you can, once you've done it, you can play it back to yourself to make sure you love it. If you love it, well, then you can just send it to us immediately. If you don't love it, well, you can record over it as many times as you like until you do love it. Once you do love it, then you can send it to us. And, you know, Mrs. C, she might play it to herself. And if she loves it, then maybe we'll get it on the air. Something like that. I think that's how it works. Anyway. One way or the other, we'll get you on here. You can also text us 81530 on that text line. The school board should be responsible for paying back the salary as they didn't do their due diligence. That would be nice. They certainly didn't, but they are blaming someone else. They're trying to pass the buck. No one's resigned. The only thing is, wasn't the chair of the school board going to run for Congress? I think she was going to run for Congress, and she dropped out of that race. That was it. That's the only political consequence that I'm aware of, anyway. There you go. That's Ian Roberts tomorrow. We'll be talking about it tomorrow, even though it's supposed to be Fun Friday. We haven't had a full Fun Friday for quite some time, my friends. Hooray! Because, well, there's just a lot of stuff that we need to discuss. What we will be able to tell you tomorrow is it is the last Friday of Free Tank Friday. Yes. And the money's going to go further because the cost keeps coming down. It's not good yet, but it's definitely better. I saw $3.94 today. So it was $3.99 this morning, $3.94 this afternoon, and it's headed in the right direction. But yeah, we got a ways to go yet, but certainly easier than when it was what, $4.29. That's a lot easier as the average. So anyway, there's that. We'll keep an eye on that for you, and we'll let you know how that's shaping up as well. But in the meantime, the final Free Tank Friday in May, thanks to our friends at Iowa Corn. We're very grateful to them. Three times tomorrow, one of you will win a $100 gift certificate so you can fill up your car multiple times if it has a small tank, or, you know, once, or a big old $100 contribution for your big truck. So whatever way round you use it, it's definitely going to help because, you know, we and Iowa Corn, we recognize that people are hurting a little bit. So just trying to do our little bit with Free Tank Fridays to help you through the month of May. So that's what we did. And I think the last winners went out yesterday before tomorrow's. So they should be arriving in the mail any minute now. So good luck with that. Coming up after the top, the bottom of the hour news. We're running at 100 miles an hour here. But after that, we will be talking to Congresswoman Marionette Miller Meeks. She's going to join us, and we'll see what she has to say about the world. And no doubt we'll find out some things that we don't know right this minute. This is the Simon Conway Show.

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1: It's 4:30. I'm Dave Bohl. 85 degrees, mostly cloudy in Des Moines. Here's what's trending on WHO. The White House isn't confirming if there is a deal on the table with Iran to extend the ceasefire. And when asked today about President Trump's plan moving forward, Treasury Secretary Scott Bessent said,
2: "He's not going to take a bad deal. He's going to make a great deal for the American people."
1: Bessent spoke to reporters today, filling in for White House Press Secretary Caroline Leavitt, who is currently on maternity leave. Passengers arriving in the U.S. from several countries affected by the Ebola outbreak must now enter through one of four designated airports.
3: Washington Dulles, Hartsfield-Jackson Atlanta, Houston's George Bush Intercontinental, and New York's JFK will screen all passengers who have traveled to South Sudan, Uganda, or the Democratic Republic of Congo.
1: Stephanie Gosk reporting there will be enhanced Ebola screenings at those airports that include a questionnaire about travel history and any symptoms, a temperature check, and observation for signs of illness. Former Des Moines Public Schools Superintendent Ian Roberts is scheduled to be sentenced tomorrow. Roberts pleaded guilty to one count of making a false statement to gain employment and one count of being an illegal immigrant in possession of a firearm. He was arrested by ICE last year and resigned from his position days later. Federal prosecutors are asking for a 3-year prison sentence. He will likely be deported to his home country of Guyana once his sentence is complete. A Florida congressman is pushing to protect access to AM radio in vehicles. The measure, now advancing in the U.S. House, would require car makers to keep AM radio standard and free, calling it a critical lifeline during hurricanes and other emergencies. Supporters of the effort say the push comes as some automakers phase out AM radio in certain vehicles, especially electric models. 4:32 at News Radio 1040 WHO. Traffic, weather, and more. Simon Conway next.
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22: All across the great state of Iowa, it is the Simon Conway Show. I just got a text message from someone April and I know very well. Just passing a gas station off 8035 way out west on Hickman. $3.69. As I say, it's moving in the right direction, but it is not there yet, but it's certainly better than it was a week ago. Marionette Miller Meeks, I'm sure you would agree with that. How are you, ma'am?
23: I'm doing well, Simon, and I 100% agree. I posted about this, earlier this week, that gas in Southeast Iowa has dropped to $2.79. You can find it at $2.69 or between $3.79 and $3.85. So I've seen it various prices, but definitely going in the right direction. Not where it was when it was hovering around $2 a gallon, but I think we're going to get there.
22: Okay. Well, we hope to, but we the president has made it clear he's only going to end this thing if we get a great deal. So that's what we're waiting to see, and we hope we get there as well. What did you think about when he said he really didn't care about the midterms because the most important thing here was finishing this with the right outcome, this being Iran?
23: Well, I think that certainly the president wants to end this conflict in Iran. He felt that it was necessary to go in and when Iran was subdued and to ensure that they do not have the capacity to have a nuclear weapon. And I can go through all of the list of things that indicated that they were very rapidly approaching the ability to have a nuclear weapon. And so certainly that's a priority. He has said he doesn't want new wars. He doesn't want, to have long-term conflicts or endless wars. And so for him, it is a priority that he ends this conflict in a way that is, beneficial to not only the United States security, but to world security and global security. So certainly that's a priority for him at this point in time. And I think, one of the mistakes we make is to take President Trump too literally. So when he says he doesn't care about the midterms, it's not that he doesn't care about the outcome of the election, but that his personal focus, his team may be focused and looking at the midterms, but his personal focus is on doing what's right for the country, making sure that we're safe and secure, and then looking at having trade throughout the Strait of Hormuz, free up oil again, and then bring prices down.
22: Absolutely. And I agree with you. When he said he didn't care about the midterms, I think what he meant specifically is that's not part of his consideration when it comes to figuring out the deal with Iran. So that will be what it will be. And we'll go forward from there. All right, you have a primary next week, and your opponent is having to deal with, I really honestly, politics drives me crazy, is having to deal with some dirt being slung at him. You're taking the blame. I haven't seen it related to you. Have you seen what I'm talking about?
23: I read an article in the Iowa Starting Line, and I think you've followed my campaigns well enough. Every single election I have had a primary. I believe in Reagan's 11th commandment, which is thou shalt not speak ill of other Republicans. So when I'm out, and this week we're doing rallies throughout the district, the same as we do every single election season during the primary and the general election, and that is we're energizing people, reminding them to get out to vote, answering their questions. And so as Reagan said, I typically don't talk ill about other Republicans. So it's not typical that I will bring up my primary opponent. So I think things are coming about out about his character. And, you know, people can portray themselves as one way and say one thing that they know people want to hear, but actually have a different character.
22: Okay.
23: I think that happens. And, you know, I'm just going to say I'm elected, but I'm not a politician. I'm a doctor, and I'm a veteran, and I'm a mom.
22: Yeah, you know, you
23: want to do the same.
22: You don't behave like a politician. you don't.
23: It could be good.
22: Oh, that's about as high a compliment you're going to get from me, and that goes for anyone else. But you don't behave like a politician, I think that's a good thing. You're still in this really dysfunctional place, right? This isn't about you, but no one can really get anything done because there's always political games. And the only stuff that can get done is stuff that is, oh, well, you know, that's nice. That's what we'll say about it, you know. And it's like stuff about veterans, for example, that doesn't actually change veterans' lives, but everybody can agree that, oh, yeah, veterans are great. There hasn't been a bill that says that. But a lot of the bills that get passed that were told are bipartisan about veterans really don't affect the day-to-day lives of our veterans because anything bipartisan really is a nothing thing that we get done up there. And that's just the reality. I would tear what little hair I had left on my head. It would be gone in a week. I couldn't stand it. Yeah, you are there, and you're always very calm, and you're always dealing with this stuff. And how do you do that?
23: Well, first and foremost, I would say both as a veteran, a former nurse, and then as a doctor, and growing up in a family of eight kids, to me, the most frustrating thing about Congress is that I'm used to being able to assess information, to listen, to pay attention, to watch what's going on around, make an assessment from all the information that I've gathered, and then make a plan and execute. And that's not exactly how it works in Washington, D.C. And so, you know, being able to deliver things and to execute is often the most frustrating thing. But let me just give you an example of something bipartisan that just happened, and I'll talk about veterans events too, but we just passed year-round E15. That was one of the most bipartisan votes I have seen. So you had, Republicans in Midwestern states, you had Republicans in Western states, you had Republicans in urban areas in New York and California, you had Democrats in urban areas, and then some that were in Midwestern states, all came together and passed something for homegrown domestic American energy. It was one of the most bipartisan bills that I have seen. Together to pass that.
22: Right, but let's talk about it real quick, because you brought it up. What the heck took so long? This is exactly what I'm talking about. Hey, this is America. We should make year-round E15 available, because if people want to buy it, then they'll buy it. And if people don't want to buy it, then they won't buy it. And therefore, the gas stations will then make their own choice not to sell it. That's America. Why has it taken this long to get it through Congress? That's the kind of thing that will make me tear what's left of my hair out, Congresswoman.
23: The most frustrating thing is not being able to execute. To me, it was pretty common sense, and I agree with you. And domestic homegrown energy is incredibly important to us. Our ag economy This is something that should have already been passed. For over 11 years, the EPA, regardless of the political party in power, the EPA has granted a waiver for E15 to be sold during the summer months, which the original regulation and prohibition comes from bad technology. You know, it is no longer applicable to the way that we produce ethanol. So I use blended fuel in my car. That's the price I look at. I know that our gas prices, our fuel prices are lower than they are in some of our surrounding states. And a lot of that is from ethanol. But you're correct. On the veterans issue, I mean, we have made strides in what we're doing with emerging breakthrough therapy for PTSD and suicide prevention. We have just passed a bill out of the House and on protecting veterans' Second Amendment rights.
22: Well, where are we with the major Richard Stark Act?
23: We're still working to get that through. We're hoping that it actually comes up to a vote next week when we're there. So we are still working very hard to get that through. We did pass, though, other legislation that helps with Gold Star families, that helps with those families with disabilities, increasing the compensation or pay for that, which hadn't been done in over a decade. So mm-hmm. I think we are making progress, but you're right. Progress is, to me, too slow. I mean, look at the Farm Bill. I cannot tell you how delighted I am that we got the Farm Bill passed, but why did it take,
22: right.
23: 2 years to get the Farm Bill passed?
22: And, uh-huh.
23: In the last Congress, it was because the Senate Democrats didn't do the text.
22: You know, when I...
23: But they didn't have it in the Senate.
22: When I saw Chuck Grassley at the Iowa State Fair last year, my first question to him was, will we ever get another farm bill passed? That was literally the first question I asked him. And he laughed. So, but that's the problem. He laughed. That's not a criticism of him. It's just everyone understands how incredibly dysfunctional that place is. But you do have a very nice little train, you know, in the basement that takes you from point A to point B, which we've been on. Actually, we haven't been on the House one. We've been on the better Senate one, which has a roof. Why doesn't yours have a roof?
23: It does have a roof. But, I'm not trying to avoid the question you asked me. You said, how do you handle it? How do you deal with it?
22: Oh, I know you're not.
23: And one, I would say that I'm a person of faith, and I think that helps guide me. I have an amazing life partner in my husband, and we'll have been married 43 years.
22: Congratulations.
23: And he helps. Thank you. He helps to keep me focused. And then what's really important for me is I want to come back to Iowa. I want to come back home. The minute we're finished voting, I want to leave D.C. Katie, bar the door. Do not get between me and a plane to get back home. And that's because you get grounded back in your state and back in your district. And, when you're driving along the highways and, we're out on Highway 2 today down in southeast Iowa, or you're going along the Mississippi River and you're just seeing our great towns, you know who you work for, you know who you serve, and you know that, good things come to those who wait. So sometimes you feel the anger, you feel the frustration, you know it's there, but your job is to work through that so you can get the result and the outcome that is best for the people of your district and best for the people of your state.
22: All right.
23: Sometimes you have to put aside your own anger.
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22: 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That's easy enough. What is the one thing the voters of your district need to know about you that maybe they don't know?
23: That I'm a military veteran, that I'm a doctor, that I'm a mom. I'm not a politician, and I'm always fighting for them.
22: Marionette Miller-Meeks, Congresswoman, thank you very much for joining us today. We have gone a little long, so I do have to let you go. But we appreciate your time, ma'am. You take care, and we'll talk soon.
23: Thank you so much, Simon.
22: Thanks a lot. Bye for now. It's 4:49, and this is the Simon Conway Show.

0: 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I did lots of things. Cartoons on SNL, Conan stuff, Triumph the Insult comic dogs, some movies. 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
6: Three staccato cries of Mayday and an eyewitness report of a mid-air explosion is about all that is known this morning of the British Columbia air disaster, which yesterday claimed 52 lives.
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9: Investigating the largest unsolved mass murder in Canada, Canadian Pacific Flight 21.
13: 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This was pure murder.
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14: The governor of California says the state will impose a 100% tax on payments from President Donald Trump's so-called anti-weaponization fund.
15: Tax 100%. Anyone in California that receives any of those funds, we want to tax 100% of those proceeds. It's an action we look forward to taking.
14: Last week, the Trump administration announced a nearly $1.8 billion fund for victims of alleged political weaponization, including possibly for those who were charged for the January 6th Capitol riot. Governor Gavin Newsom calling it a slush fund. The White House is confirming a push to create a $250 bill with President Trump's face on it. Treasury Secretary Scott Bessent telling reporters Thursday he's aware of legislation that would allow a living president to be featured on U.S. paper currency. Laws currently require a person to be dead before they can be on currency. Bessent says right now it's all in the hands of lawmakers, but the Treasury is preparing in case the legislation is passed. That's Politics. I'm Brad Siegel.
16: Waymo is rolling out a new ride to its fleet. The autonomous vehicle company announced that its Ojai vehicles are on the road and will be available to select passengers in Phoenix, Los Angeles, and San Francisco. The robo-taxis are produced by Chinese-based carmaker Geely and are larger than the Jaguar models Waymo currently uses. They also feature automatic doors and a removable steering wheel. Stock trading app Robinhood is allowing AI agents on its platform, letting customers use AI to trade and spend for them. The company said it's introducing agentic trading and the agentic credit card. This lets customers connect their AI agents directly to Robinhood rather than using unofficial workarounds. And Meta is rolling out a new suite of consumer subscriptions, and their business subscriptions are going through a beta test. Monthly subscriptions for consumers run between $3 and $4 and include Facebook, Instagram, and WhatsApp. It allows users to get profile customization, story insights, and other features. Tech Report. I'm at Mattinson.
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0: across the great state of Iowa. It is the Simon Conway Show. You are very welcome in. It is 4:55 on this Thursday, Friday Eve, we like to call this. Still getting talkbacks on the whole Ian Roberts thing.
1: Hey, Simon and April, how's it going? I think a good punishment for Ian Roberts would be to spend a week with the husband of his former colleague that he was caught in a compromising position with. The woman that received the kickback money, that would be a pretty good punishment for him, I think. Take it easy, guys. Bye.
0: Take it easy, too. And then we got this one.
2: Hey, Simon, they better throw the book at this guy. But say he does go to jail. You want to make a bet on how long it takes a bunch of left-wing nutcase loonies to go protest outside his jail cell saying he's not getting his food that he requested. He's going to quit. He's not getting nutrition, and he's not getting kumbaya sung to him every afternoon, and he doesn't get to go outside and take long walks with daisies and babies all over the hillside.
0: Uh-huh.
2: Give me a break.
3: I love our listeners.
0: Our listeners are great. So there you go. There's some talkbacks that made the cut. Also on the text line, somebody referring to Congresswoman Marionette Milimick. She does not live in her district. There's no requirement to live in your district. The only requirement is that you live in your state. That's it.
3: Yes.
0: And part of the reason for that is that districts can get redrawn. And you could suddenly find yourself, you know, not living in the district anymore. That's part of the reason, but still representing it.
3: Yes, and to the caller, George, call me back. I have an answer for the question you had before Congresswoman Miller Meeks hung up. So give me a call.
0: Ooh, mysterious. I love mystery. This is the Simon Conway Show.
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12: It's 5 o'clock. I'm Dave Bohl. 85 degrees, mostly cloudy skies overhead in Des Moines. Here's what's trending on WHO. The White House says the American economy is in good shape.
13: We had a historic tax filing season. We passed the largest tax cuts in American history. The average refund this filing season is nearly $3,300, an 11% increase from last year.
12: Treasury Secretary Scott Bessent. His comments come on the same day new inflation reports say consumer prices were at their highest level in nearly 3 years in April. The Iowa Hawkeyes men's basketball team will play a game in Des Moines next season. The Hawkeyes will take on the Creighton Blue Jays at the Casey Center on November 15th in a non-conference game. Tip-off time has yet to be announced. This season will mark Coach Ben McCollum's second season as the head coach of the Hawkeyes after leading the team to its first Elite Eight appearance since 1987 earlier this spring. Central Iowans are again being asked to cut their outdoor water use by half. Central Iowa Water Works is asking residents and businesses to voluntarily reduce their lawn watering because of high nitrate levels and the ongoing strain on the regional water system.
14: Throughout the year, we have been experiencing high nitrate concentrations in our source water, and that's caused us to have some difficulty treating the water and building up our reserves for the summer.
12: Tammy Madsen, Water Works Executive Director. Customers are being asked to avoid watering on Mondays and no more than once or twice a week. The organization issued its first lawn watering ban last summer because of high nitrates in the Des Moines and Raccoon Rivers. We have more online at whoradio.com/news. Iowa is seeing an expansion of near drought conditions.
15: The new National Drought Monitor map shows more abnormally dry conditions across much of northern and northwest Iowa. There's also a small area of near drought in eastern Iowa that includes the Quad Cities. The map also shows an area of persistent moderate drought in far northwest Iowa. Right now, 43% of Iowa is in drought or near drought conditions. I'm Trent Rice.
12: At 5:02, checking your money on News Radio 1040 WHO, all three major averages are closing at record highs to end the day on Wall Street.
16: It comes after reports the U.S. and Iran had reached a deal to extend the ceasefire. It would start more intense negotiations on Iran's nuclear program. Oil prices also pulled back, trading between $89 and $93 a barrel. At the closing bell, the Dow Jones Industrial Average climbed 24 points to 50,668. The S&P 500 gained 43 points, closing at 7,563. And the Nasdaq surged again, rising 242 points to 26,917. With your market recap, I'm Sarah Lee Kessler.
12: 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Traffic, weather, and more. 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

0: football game. And I started with a chill wind coming in through the end of the stadium and the long blue shadow settling over the field. And there we were, embattled down there and trailing by 6 points. And I took us all the way up from our own 35-yard line in this 20-second dash for the touchdown and across the goal line and said, that's all. Pete came in and in those depression days said the golden words, be here Saturday, we'll give you $5 in bus fare, you're broadcasting the Iowa-Minnesota game.
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3: Partly sunny with a high of 88 this afternoon, but as the weekend draws near, the chance of showers and thunderstorms increases. We see a 20% chance of showers tomorrow afternoon. That continues overnight Friday and throughout the day on Saturday. On Sunday, there's a 30% chance of showers and thunderstorms continuing overnight before clearing up on Monday. That's your forecast. I'm Peyton Hylock from News Radio 1040 WHO.
4: 85 degrees and mostly cloudy in Des Moines, 84 in Clarinda, and 81 degrees cloudy skies in Hampton. I'm Dave Bohl. Our next update at 5:30. Breaking news and severe weather as it happens on Des Moines News, Weather, and Traffic Station, News Radio 1040 WHO.
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1: I love this American.
2: All across the great state of Iowa, it is the Simon Conway Show. You are very, very welcome in. Thank you very much for being there. We appreciate you more than you know. It is coming up to 5:08, and we had a little conversation with our next guest at the Iowa State Fair the day he brought in a helicopter. His name is Nick Turner, and he is on the Davidson Family Dentistry Newsmaker line right now. How you doing, sir?
3: Doing well, Simon. How are you, sir?
2: I am very well indeed. First of all, tell us about this this helicopter, which I'm looking at a great picture of it. I'll put that up on my socials later. But yes,
3: absolutely. So this helicopter has a long and rich history. She's one of the few Vietnam survivors that made it home and is still flying today. It's really interesting. Her birthday is 31 May, 1961. So she's going to turn 65 here in a couple days. Pretty impressive to still be flying. But she rolled across the assembly line floor in Bridgeport, Connecticut, in 1961. Did service in Vietnam for 3 years, from 1965 to 1968. She has 54 bullet holes in her. Tail had been blown off in a rocket attack when it was on the ground. At a base and externally lifted out of a zone with a bigger helicopter, a CH-53, which is what I flew in the Marine Corps. It met its demise near the end of the Vietnam conflict in 1969 when turbine technology started to take over. The Hueys, the CH-46s came along.
2: But,
3: and they sent it back to the States. Go ahead.
2: Yeah, there's something you're missing. Your dad flew this helicopter.
3: He did. My father flew this exact machine. The serial number is 148783. Flew it 11 times during his 13 months in Vietnam.
2: Right. So, but when you found this helicopter and were decided to restore it and everything else, you didn't know that.
3: Well, I didn't restore it. I wish I did. There was an Oklahoma gentleman who used it for external lift work, for heavy lift work.
2: I remember that now. Yep. He told us that.
3: Yeah. He found some history about the aircraft, some people that flew it locally there where he lived. And he was an amazing recreator of history. So he painstakingly recreated this aircraft exactly like it was when it was serving in the Marine Corps.
2: So when did you figure out your dad flew this very specific helicopter?
3: I think it was 1999 when they had the first reunion. They started researching all these old pilots, Vietnam vets, that had flown on

0: flown on it or crewed it as a crew chief. And they had multiple reunions down in Tulsa. And yeah, we had found out that Dad had flown it. We flew it again. I flew it with him. My brothers have flown on it. So it's got a pretty great history.
1: So that's quite amazing. It really is quite amazing. This is a Vietnam War machine, and there's a Vietnam War Living History event occurring at the Iowa Gold Star Museum.
0: Correct. Yeah, the director asked us to come and attend, and this is exactly why we took over the custodianship of this aircraft, is to call out their sacrifices, the Vietnam veterans, and this helicopter exists to memorialize the 33 Marines that died in the squadron from 1962 to 1969. There's a brass plaque on the crew door that memorializes these Marines and their sacrifices. So we're really excited to bring it to Camp Dodge.
1: And you're flying it in, right?
0: Oh, yes, sir. Yeah, we'll fly it in there. We'll be landing around 9 o'clock. We'll be there till 5.
1: So that's Saturday, 9 through 5 at the Gold Star Museum. And then on Sunday, it's also going to be there till 1, right?
0: No, I'm actually taking off. I'm leaving Saturday night. We're flying to Southwest Iowa to meet up with a squadron member who is 89 years old, who was part of the very first Marine Corps helicopter insertion into Vietnam, April 15th, 1962. Operation Shoe Fly. Colonel Joseph Sales is an Omaha, Nebraska resident. And he's still kicking, but he's got some health issues, and his son reached out to me. They're going to bring him out to Council Bluffs Airport. And we're really looking forward to getting this old Marine in front of a machine that he used to fly as a young Marine. So it's going to be very, very special. We're really excited to do this.
1: So you say it has 54 bullet holes. Do we know much about how they arrived, those bullet holes?
0: Mostly ground fire. I mean, this thing is, it's a big helicopter. It's got a 56-foot rotor diameter. It's, you know, over 80 foot long from tip of the rotor blades to the tail. And it was pretty easy to shoot at. And it was always brought in to difficult situations where Marines were shot up, or they were needing resupply, they were needing food, they needed to be extricated, or they needed to be medevaced. So typically, a lot of these insertions or extractions of assault support were under fire. They took fire a lot.
1: Really quite amazing. We are talking to, I guess you own it these days, right? And pilot of a Vietnam-era helicopter, which you can go see at the Iowa Gold Star Museum on Saturday. His name is Nick Turner. We met him actually last year at the Iowa State Fair when it drove down the Grand Concourse, which was a sight to see as well. You bringing it back?
0: We've tried to, but unfortunately the Iowa State Fair couldn't fit us into their schedule this year. We were really hoping to, but hopefully we'll get it in there in the following years.
1: All right.
2: But there is something else that is hugely exciting that you're going to do. So I'm going to announce it here on the air because I don't even know if Simon knows that you're doing this. So your helicopter, which is lovingly called the Flying Memorial, is actually going to be involved in our final salute funeral service, where we, as of right now, will be laying to rest 16 unclaimed veterans. You will actually be taking part in delivering their remains to the cemetery this year. So that is an incredible thing, a huge way to honor these veterans, especially our Vietnam veterans that we're going to lay to rest. So everyone, please mark your calendars for Saturday, October 3rd. We've never done anything like this before. I'm excited that you're going to be a part of it, and what an amazing way to honor them in their final resting place.
1: It's going to be very cool. It really is, and it's going to be quite an emotional day for a variety of reasons, but that is very cool.
0: Right. Absolutely. Yeah, we're really excited to do that. We just finalized that last night.
1: at the Iowa Gold Star Museum Saturday, 9 a.m. is roughly speaking when you're going to land, and you're there through 5, and people can come around and ask you questions, and I guess they can get inside and all that other good stuff.
0: Absolutely. And if anybody wants to know about what we're doing, we've got 15 events planned throughout the state of Iowa, Wisconsin, and Illinois all the way to this fall. And we're planning to participate in quite a few events. We have a website, yl-37.org, and the Flying YL37, the Flying Memorial Facebook page. Follow along. We'd love to see as many people out there as can be, and help us raise some funds to keep this thing going. We don't do it to make money. We're doing it to memorialize those 33 Marines.
1: Absolutely. Nick Turner, thank you very much for joining us today. We really appreciate it. Have yourself a good and safe rest of the day, sir.
0: Thank you to you and April for bringing this out. I really, really appreciate your voice and your reach.
2: Absolutely. And I'll be in touch with some more opportunities coming up.
1: There you go.
0: Thank you.
1: All right. There you go. Nick Turner, going to be quite an interesting few days for him coming right up. It is 5:17 right now. Let me talk to you about my friends at Audio Nova. You know, they the one in Clive, they just moved. They were in the Valley West Mall, and they moved out of the Valley West Mall now, and they're on University Avenue. State-of-the-art facility, first-class place. First-class people who are manning that place as well. So go check that out. They're in University Avenue in Clive. So definitely you want to do that. And if you find yourself, you know, if you're like leaning closer to someone to hear what they're saying, if that's going on with you, if you're watching TV or listening to radio in the car and you're turning the volume up, those are signs that you have an untreated hearing loss. Go get it checked with my friends at Audio Nova. It is completely free. There is absolutely no obligation whatsoever, but you have to go get it checked. It's really very, very important, and you can do that in any of their 12 clinics all across the great state of Iowa, and you should do that. If you are a snowbird, and let's say you do this and you get some hearing aids, and you're a snowbird and you're in Arizona in the winter, we're laughing at us shoveling our snow, and something goes wrong with your hearing aids, guess what? There's going to be one round the corner from you, and they're going to fix it for you for free. Yeah, they do all the little parts and everything else. They'll take it in. They'll figure out what's wrong with it. And they don't charge for that stuff. It's quite amazing. And remember, if you do have an untreated hearing loss and you leave it untreated, you are increasing your chances of dementia by 4 or 5 times. Don't do that. Right now, if you go and you do that, you get the hearing test, and you've got a problem they can help with. Well, right now, if you buy a hearing aid, for our system, they are going to tell you the second one at 50% off. That's really quite an amazing thing. So go check that out. 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
16: All across the great state of Iowa, it is the Simon Conway Show. And, since Caroline Leavitt has been on maternity leave, they have been leaving it up to cabinet members to handle the press briefing. And I think my favorite moment so far happened today with Scott Bessent. This is just funny.
17: You wrote resilience on your cabinet note meetings. Mm-hmm. Several times the photographer zoomed into it. Are you trying to keep the president calm? Are you trying to keep yourself calm? Why did you write all those notes?
18: So people could look over my shoulder, photograph them, and think they got a scoop.
16: That's great. He has a really good sense of humor, by the way, this Scott Bessent. If you didn't quite make that out, he wrote resilience on his notepad, and he was asked, why was it that, to keep the president calm? He said, no, it's so people could look over my shoulder and think they got a scoop. Made me laugh anyway. Lots going on. One of the things we're going to talk about after the bottom of the hour news is Democrats want to fight in Iowa. I don't mean that in a physical nasty sense. I mean that in terms of they want to bring back the Democrat caucuses as the first in the nation caucuses because they feel that the party will serve well with them. I happen to agree with them. I strongly believe that certainly when it happened, if it wasn't for Iowa, you would not have heard the words President Barack Obama because apart from anything else, it was Hillary Clinton's, I'm using my air quotes, turn. So it was really quite shocking that this very young senator from Illinois came through Iowa, did it right, was in people's front rooms, and he absolutely did it right. And then Iowa launched him and then voted for him twice. So then the whole, oh, Iowa's racist. Really? Maybe you need to pay closer attention. But anyway... That's so they're fighting for bringing back the First in a Nation caucus. We have somebody who's a friend of ours. We've known him for years, and also a highly sought after consultant in the political world, particularly around presidential time. So we'll see what he has to say about all of that after the bottom of the hour news. We've been very busy. We're halfway through the show. That's crazy. I think I must have blinked. But we've talked about Ian Roberts. We've spoken to Marionette Miller Meeks. And of course, we just spoke to Nick Turner about that Vietnam era helicopter that crazily his dad actually flew. During the war, and he ends up with his son ends up with it. He's a helicopter pilot, and now he's calling it the Memorial Helicopter, and he flies it around to various places so people can see what it was like. It has 54 bullet holes in it, and it's going to be at the Gold Star Museum on Saturday from 9 o'clock in the morning. It's still flying, so that's when it's supposed to land, right around 9 a.m. and it will be there till 5 p.m. Then on Sunday it's going to be out at Council Bluffs, and we just heard it is going to be at the final salute service on October 3rd, and is actually going to fly in the remains of, currently it is 16 veterans, the unclaimed remains of 16 veterans. That number will go up because we're only in May. I know June's next week, but we're only in May, and October is a long way away, and there will be other remains of unclaimed veterans that are discovered between now and then. Sometimes it's as late as the night before. We've had that happen.
19: We have.
16: As well.
19: And, yep. You know, we go with it. We make it work.
16: Yep.
19: So, but I do appreciate we've had several listeners that have called in wanting more information on the final salute, when the burial will be, how they can be involved, and also have interest in the flying memorial. And they're excited that this is a new element that will be participating this year.
16: That's going to be great. And we'll be talking about the final salute. There's a fundraiser coming up
19: in
16: July.
19: Better get your dancing shoes on.
16: Yep. So we're gonna talk about that, and we're already inviting people to come and take part in the service. And it's a very emotional day. It always is. We're all across the great state of Iowa. This is the Simon Conway Show.

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1: It's 5:30. I'm Dave Bull. 85 degrees, partly sunny in Des Moines. Here's what's trending on WHO. Approximately 120 Iowa National Guard soldiers are being sent to Washington, D.C. in July, leading up to the America 250 celebration. The Guard says they'll work with the District of Columbia National Guard, as well as federal, state, and local agencies. The Iowa soldiers' mission will include security, traffic and crowd management, logistics and communications, and transportation assistance. The White House is confirming a push to create a $250 bill with President Trump's face on it.
2: Right now, there is proposed legislation that in front of the House, in front of the Senate, to change the first requirement so that a living person, Donald J. Trump, could be on the $250 bill. So it's all in the hands of the it's all up on Capitol Hill.
1: Treasury Secretary Scott Bessent, laws currently require a person to be dead before they can be on currency. Free meal sites are opening across Iowa as many school districts approach their last day of classes. Through the Seamless Summer option, free meals are available to all children and teens ages 18 years and under while school is out for the summer. Meals are served on a first-come, first-served basis in eligible low-income areas. The Lone Star ticks that cause alpha-gal syndrome, a red meat allergy, are confirmed in Iowa, Illinois, Missouri, and eastern Nebraska.
3: It's called alpha-gal syndrome or alpha-galactose, so it's a certain type of sugar that is present in certain types of meats. So we can actually become sick, and in some cases it can actually become quite severe.
1: Ryan Smith, entomologist at Iowa State University, he says the more common dog ticks can also transmit the allergy. 5:32 at News Radio 1040 WHO. Traffic, weather, and more. Simon Conway next.
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1: 5 degrees and partly cloudy in Des Moines with a few more clouds expected to move in overnight. 88 degrees in Clarion and 86 and partly sunny in Iowa Falls. I'm Dave Bull. Our next update at 6 o'clock. Breaking news and severe weather as it happens on Des Moines News, Weather, and Traffic Station News Radio 1040, WHO.
24: All across the great state of Iowa, it is the Simon Conway Show. Back in the day, Iowa was the first in the nation caucus state for everyone. The Republicans came in, the Democrats came in. I remember interviewing the current ODNI, when she was running for president as a Democrat, and she was well loved in this state. There was a sign in somebody's field for Tulsi for president years after the event. And then Joe Biden did not do very well here, and suddenly the Democrats took that away from us, and it didn't work out too well for them. Well, in studio with us right now, we have someone. He is a very highly sought-after consultant for the Democrats, particularly at presidential time. His name is Jeff Link, and he is a friend of April and I's. Welcome. You're looking really well.
25: Thank you, Simon. It's great to be back.
24: Married life, maybe.
25: Married life, almost a year.
24: Yes. Congratulations on that.
25: Thank you.
24: Yeah, it keeps you young, man.
25: It certainly does.
24: Yes,
25: certainly
24: and
25: does.
24: On your toes. I'm looking at my wife through the glass right now. There you go. So,
26: after about 5 years, Jeff, she won't even look up anymore, as evidenced by me right there.
24: We have introed this by pointing out that the Democrats, the Iowa Democrats, want this thing back here.
25: Yes.
24: And I think from a, you know, trying to be impartial, I am an independent, I am a conservative, but I am an independent, and it makes sense to me for that to happen for the Democratic Party.
25: It does. It didn't make any sense for the Democratic National Committee to push Iowa out of its position as first in the nation. The simple fact is the Republicans are going to be first no matter what.
24: Yep.
25: That's already in place. And for the Democratic National Committee to ignore that and ignore the fact that all those candidates are going to be here, that all the national reporters are going to be here, that the story is going to be about Iowa, and the Democrats are not going to be part of it, just absolutely makes no common sense at all which is pretty consistent with a lot of the stuff that's come out of the Democratic National Committee in the last 4 or 5 years.
24: Yeah, and let me ask you this. Was it because Joe Biden just didn't do well here? It was like a punishment thing? That's the story.
25: I think there's a couple factors to it. One is, you know, ever since the 80s, when the caucuses really became big,
24: yep,
25: there have been about 48 states that have been super jealous of Iowa's position on the calendar. So the knives have been out for Iowa for a long time. Biden did not do well here, and the prospect for Biden of having to run a reelect in a state like Iowa, which embraces the caucus, embraces challengers. I'm sure they were looking at the stories of Kennedy versus Carter back in 1980, and it was a real problem for Jimmy Carter to have to run in a caucus as an incumbent president, and it led to his demise. And I think the Biden people just said, we're not going to get anywhere near this. We're going to start somewhere that's super friendly to us. And that's why South Carolina became first off.
24: You heard what I said. You arrived early. So you heard what I said about President Obama. No Iowa, certainly then.
25: Right.
24: No President Obama. Maybe later down the road when he had a few more years in the Senate. But not then. It wouldn't have happened.
25: 100% correct. And particularly for Obama to have a race against Secretary Clinton, who was the favorite.
24: Yep.
25: And people would say, African-American candidate from Chicago coming to rural Iowa, that's not going to work. Well, he proved them wrong. And he proved them wrong by doing the exact kind of retail campaigning that you alluded to.
24: Yep.
25: He met people where they were, whether it was in coffee shops or in living rooms, and he won people over. And that is what is the beauty of Iowa. And, you know, the DNC is considering a couple other Midwestern states like Michigan and Illinois. Well, you're not going to get that kind of a campaign in Michigan or Illinois.
24: Not
25: even close. And the other thing is, national Democrats, whether it's in the House or the Senate or running for president, have had a real problem with middle-class voters, with blue-collar voters, particularly with voters up and down the Mississippi River, not just in Iowa, but in Wisconsin and Illinois, certainly Missouri, and other places. And we have to win those voters back if we expect to take back the Senate, if we want to win the House, and certainly if we want to win the White House again. We can't just ignore those voters. We tried that, and it didn't work.
24: I know. I mean, I do remember you formed an organization trying to get them out into the countryside.
25: Yes. Yeah. Focus on rural
24: America.
25: Get
24: mud on their boots and stuff like that. Because they're not that keen on that either.
25: No. No, and that's part of why Iowa fell out of favor. They just thought it was okay to ignore a big section of the country, even though it doesn't have a huge population. It's still important, and the values that you need to demonstrate in order to win over voters in Iowa and places like that are critical. And you know, Iowans have a good barometer of, you know, who's full of hot air and who's not. And
24: exactly,
25: that's probably the greatest asset that we have in the caucuses. And the DNC ignored that when they pushed us out of our position.
24: Yeah, it was very. You know, I mentioned Tulsi Gabbard earlier on, who's been in this studio. And I mentioned her earlier on because I remember when she arrived at the Iowa State Fair, and she's, you know, everyone walks in front of my little glass studio, right? And she's surrounded by an entourage as she's walking up Grand Avenue, or the Grand Concourse, as we call it. And I said on the air, and we have speakers, I don't know if she was listening, but I said, oh, that's not going to work. This is Iowa. People need to shake your hand and see who you are and look you in the eyes. So I don't know if we had anything to do with that or not. But when she walked back there was no entourage. Mm-hmm. I mean, I'm sure they were behind her and looking after her safety and everything else. And I just got a break. I came right out of my my studio. I went right up to her. I actually had a challenge coin for her. And I gave her a challenge coin from an organization we were both connected with, Puppy Jake.
25: Absolutely.
24: I gave her a challenge coin from Puppy Jake. I thanked her for wearing the cloth of our nation, and I invited her on my show. And she said she would make that happen. And she did.
25: Yeah.
24: She was as good as her word. So she learned whatever happened in her journey up the Grand Concourse. By the time she came down,
25: right.
24: She learned that that wasn't going to work. No entourage keeping the people away. That would never work. So she figured it out really fast. And she actually ended up really loved here.
25: Yeah, and I think, you know, it's good for the candidates to have those experiences and,
24: right.
25: and to use their gut and not just rely on polling and TV ads and consultants, frankly, but to really interact with people and decide, am I going to do this or am I not going to do this?
24: Right. Yeah, it's amazing. We got a call. You're right. We take it.
25: Yeah.
24: Carl is on the phone. Carl, you are on with Jeff Link.
0: Hi, thank you for taking my call, Simon, and thank you, Mr. Link. The other thing I think might have entered into the DNC pulling back from Iowa, I think it was 2020, but I might be off by 2 years. There was a caucus night where the Republicans were wrapped up either late that same night or very early the next morning, but it was like 2 or 3 days, as I recall, before the official Democratic caucus results were known. Am I remembering that correctly, Mr.
25: Yes.
0: Link?
25: Yep. No, that's absolutely right.
24: Yep. That did happen.
0: So I think that also might have been part of what stirred the pot to the committee.
25: You're 100% right. That contributed to it. But the rest of the story is that the Democratic National Committee insisted on approving all of the software and all the reporting that the Iowa Democratic Party used to tabulate the caucus results. And the Iowa Democratic Party submitted vendors to the DNC months in advance. And literally the DNC took 5 or 6 months to approve the vendors, which put Iowa Democratic Party and the vendors in a terrible position because they had very short timelines to train and test and practice all of the systems because and by the way, they made a strategic mistake in that they totally relied on internet. And I can tell you from my own experience, I caucus at Lincoln High School on the south side of Des Moines. And Lincoln High School has Wi-Fi, and normally it works great. But I think we had 3 caucuses going on at Lincoln High School, and there had to be over 3,000 people in the building
24: night. That's never going to work.
25: All of whom were on their phones yep. trying to figure out what was going on caucus night. Well, the system didn't work, and they didn't have a backup using telephones. And, you know, you can't have a 2 systems that are web-based. Mm. You have to have a web-based system, and you have to have a phone backup.
24: Absolutely.
25: Because whether it's in a rural county or in an urban place that just has too many people to overwhelm the Wi-Fi, that just was a bad strategic decision. So, yes, it contributed, but I think the DNC holds some liability in the fact that there was problems on caucus night as well.
24: Carl, thank you very much for the call. And, you know, we like to be fair here because, well, 8 years before that, the Republicans said Mitt Romney won. And he didn't.
25: Right.
24: And he actually hurt Rick Santorum because, of course, he got no momentum coming out of Iowa. Which he should have got.
25: And Pete Buttigieg suffered the same fate as Rick Santorum.
24: Yeah. So, you know, and again, Santorum did Iowa right. Got in a pickup truck, came here for a year, and just drove around. I know the person who drove the truck. So he did it right as well. And you have to do retail politics in Iowa. And what that does is it allows people like Santorum, like Barack Obama, to come to a place without much money in their pockets and compete.
25: Yeah. Well, the early Bernie Sanders campaign was Bernie Sanders and a guy named Pete D'Alessandro driving around in Pete's car
24: right.
25: for months with relatively small crowds, nobody paying attention, but they did the work that allowed him to take off, and enough people had met him and knew that there was some there.
24: We had calls from Democrats, Iowa Democrats, on the floor of the DNC that were so mad. They were calling my show.
25: Yeah.
24: To tell us how mad they were and how Bernie got ripped off. There's an element of truth in that. Jeff Link, if you had to call it one way or the other, are we going to get First in the Nation back here?
25: If you were going to wager a dollar, I would say the DNC is not going to allow it. Because there's still enough forces within the Democratic National Committee that they're probably not going to go back on their plan. But I think Iowa should consider what New Hampshire did 4 years or 2 years ago, I guess, and just hold it anyway.
24: Just do it anyway, and whatever the consequences are, they are.
25: The leader of the House Democrats, Brian Meyer, is advocating for this position, and I think he's right. The Republicans, it's going to happen, and the reporters are going to be here.
24: Yep.
25: I think we can get Democratic candidates here. We should just do it whether the DNC wants to allow us or not.
24: Jeff Link, thanks very much for coming in.
25: Always
24: interesting conversation. Always great to see you as well. It's 5:49. What did you make of that?

0: Hello, I'm Robert Smigel. I did lots of things. Cartoons on SNL, Conan stuff, Triumph the Insult comic dogs, some movies. 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
7: All across the great state of Iowa, it is the Simon Conway Show on the text line. Simon, you... exclamation point, by the way. Simon, exclamation point. You never seem to hold Matt Strawn responsible for that mistake. Really? Because I had him in the studio and we talked about it at the time. So there's that. Anyway, you want me to still talk about it? Like now? Anyway, very silly. We did. We always do. We don't care what name comes or what letter comes after your name in terms of your support. We treat everybody the same. So
8: and
7: that is
8: there's
7: it.
8: No question. That was a black eye on the Republicans. I worked in the party at the time. It was awful.
7: It was.
8: But I do appreciate Matt took his responsibility. But he's now what? Two jobs past that.
7: He is. Ironically,
8: yes.
7: I called him this morning.
8: Oh, did you?
7: Just to congratulate him on the new gig.
8: On the new gig, yes. Yeah.
7: You know, one mistake, even though it was a big one.
8: Oh, yeah.
7: It was a big one. Cost Rick Santorum dearly.
8: Iowa.
7: Yeah. So even though that happened, I don't think Rick Santorum would have been the nominee, by the way. I just want to make that clear as well. But he certainly should have had momentum coming out of Iowa, which he never got.
8: Right. I just wish people understood what actually goes in. Mm-hmm. To the preparation and making a caucus, a primary or an election day actually happen. Y'all, it ain't easy.
7: Yeah. On a text line, Biden basically skipped Iowa and came in fourth. No, he didn't. That's where the whole lying pony dog soldier thing, that happened here in Iowa.
8: I don't know. 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
14: It's 6 o'clock. I'm Dave Bull. 85 degrees, cloudy skies in Des Moines. Here's what's trending on WHO. Protesters continue to clash with ICE at Newark's Delaney Hall as Governor Sherrill says health officials were partially blocked from entering the facility.
15: The governor says Delaney Hall should be shut down as protests continued throughout the day Thursday in Newark. Sherrill says the New Jersey Department of Health attempted to conduct a health inspection at the facility, but was only allowed to a limited part of the property. She says they plan on releasing more information on what the department was allowed to see. It comes after some detainees reportedly began a hunger strike over conditions last week. Protests have become heated in recent days, with ICE using force in some cases. I'm Jonathan O'Halloran.
14: The Meskwaki Nation Police Department is asking for the public's help finding a missing girl. Police say Dara Kiana ran away from her Toledo home on Tuesday, May 26th. Her photo is posted on the Meskwaki Police Facebook page. The department says it has received multiple reports of Kiana being sighted in Tama, Toledo, and Marshalltown. Anyone with information about her whereabouts is asked to call Tama County Dispatch. Representatives from the Des Moines Metro will be in Washington, D.C. next week to pitch four top priorities for federal support.
16: Regional transportation, the Des Moines Airport expansion, future 435 project, turning the highways 5 and 65 into an interstate, workforce, housing, and then permitting reform, so making it more efficient.
14: Laura Brooks, Greater Des Moines Partnership. Their members include government and business leaders. The I-435 project already has state approval, but still needs federal approval and funding. The mission to Washington is next Wednesday through Friday. Brooks was interviewed by Jeff Angelo on the WHO Morning News. Today marks the third anniversary of the partial collapse of a Davenport apartment building that killed three men and left dozens homeless. The west wall of the six-story downtown building collapsed on Memorial Day weekend in 2023. Dozens of victims and their families still await the outcome of court cases against engineering firms, the city of Davenport, and former building owner Andrew Wold. He's now living in Florida under a new name. A 2006 grocery receipt is blowing up on X, more than 12 million views after a woman found it while going through her mother's old things.
17: It shows 79 items for just $161, and the price differences are jaw-dropping. Back then, a gallon of milk was around $2.90. Today, it's closer to $4.50. A dozen eggs, 99 cents in 2006, now around $3.50. Chicken breasts were $1.99 a pound. Today, they're pushing $5. Shoppers say that same cart would cost 3 to 4 times more now, fueling a fresh wave of frustration over food inflation. I'm Monica Nelson.
14: 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Traffic, weather, and more. 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

0: All across the great state of Iowa, it is the Simon Conway Show at 6:07. You are very, very welcome in. By the way, next week, in honor of America 250, we are giving away nationwide $250,000. Yes, and we're going to do it four times a day, $2,500 a time, and one of those times will be on this very fine radio program. So we're looking forward to that. It's the same competition that we do on a very regular basis with $1,000, and we do that multiple times a day. Well, we're doing this four times a day, $2,500, or $2,500. Is what we're doing, and it all adds up to a total of $250,000 to match the $250 in America 250. Anyway, we want you to be a part of that.
1: Your presentation of the word grand, yes, how you love to say it,
0: yes,
1: was quite adorable this weekend when we heard a child repeat it. They heard you talk, went, ooh, and repeated it the same way.
0: Yes.
1: Of course, that child also asked if we lived in the radio.
0: Did, yeah.
1: Yes.
0: Or was it the younger brother? I think it was the younger sister that asked that question, actually.
1: The baby of the family did ask if we lived in a radio.
0: Yes.
1: And quite honestly, sometimes it feels that way.
0: Yes, it does. Anyway, let us welcome right now our guest. This is our guest, whose name is Guest. For real. Rain, Guest is, in fact, who we're talking about. Welcome back. How are you?
2: I'm good, Simon. Thanks for having me again.
0: Absolutely. And the reason we've got you is the World Cup is coming to the United States, and lots of weird stuff's happening. For example, there's 7 games scheduled for Miami in the middle of hurricane season. let's hope that doesn't happen. There's a bunch of games scheduled for Orlando in the middle of hurricane season. But that is not really the biggest issue that we have to worry about, is it? Because Ebola has raised its head again in the Congo and Uganda.
2: It has indeed, yeah, and it's coming to America soon.
0: Right, because it's short of banning everybody who has set foot in those two countries for the last 6 months, short of banning those people from entering the country, you can't really stop it.
2: No, you know, it's an infectious disease, and infectious diseases spread. So what you can do is take proactive steps to help mitigate and prevent the spread as much as possible. Which I'm not seeing any guidance from the WHO or anybody else on how to do that. You know, once again, we're in a state where, you know, nobody's talking about actually killing the germs that are infecting us.
0: Mm.
2: And from an infection prevention standpoint, that's irritating to me.
0: I'm sure it is.
2: You know, everybody wants to talk about, you know, again, contact tracing, isolating people once they have it and doing all these things. But, you know, it's really concerning to me because, you know, right now they have the travel bans at airports, or not travel bans per se, some travel bans, but they're also doing screening at airports. Right?
0: But only some airports, right? Because what we're saying is if you are somebody who either comes from or has set foot in Congo or Uganda, then there's only 4 United States airports that you can land in. And then, this is the part that made me laugh. I laughed out loud when I read this out this morning on my morning show, because, you know, I'm that person that gets up in the middle of the night. What we're going to do, so if you're from the Congo and you land in one of these 4 airports, I don't actually know where they are. I know where they're not, but I don't know where they are. If you land in one of these 4 airports, they're going to take your temperature, and then they're going to give you a health questionnaire.
2: Oh, yeah, that's going to do a lot for us, isn't it?
0: That's it. They're doing nothing else. That's it.
2: If I get infected from Ebola,

0: and I come into America, it takes 2 to 21 days for symptoms to even start showing up. So how are you going to catch it if you see me at the airport?
1: But a questionnaire, obviously.
0: Take my temperature. Oh, yeah, of course. I'm going to say, yes, I got Ebola. Of course. Go quarantine me over in Europe somewhere, please.
1: It's just so the weirdest thing. It's so weird.
0: Well, you know what they're not doing, though, at these airports? One of the airports, by the way, is Houston. But one of the things they're not doing at these airports is saying, hey, you know what? We're going to have people flying on planes. What we should be doing is making sure that we have proper disinfection protocols, because we know that these pathogens are spread through fluids, whether it's your saliva or snot or whatever it is. It lives on surfaces for long periods of time. So we need to up our protocols for disinfecting on planes. We need to be passing out 3-ounce containers of hypochlorous acid, which is what our white blood cells make to fight pathogens, so that people can be regularly sanitizing their hands on airplanes. We need to be doing infection prevention 101.
1: Right. And, you know, my wife and I were going to be on a plane shortly. We're going to go see some grandkids in Florida. And you're right. The plane lands, and before people are all the way off, the cleaning crew is on. But they're not doing a full clean.
0: But they're picking up trash. Yeah. They're not stopping that flight for 10 minutes because minimum time for the products that they use at airports, because I've done pilot programs, for example, at DFW Airport. We ran a pilot program in Terminal B there, and we actually showed that if they were to use their products correctly, and we did this with them and their teams, if they were to actually use their products correctly, it would cost them an extra $80 million a year to disinfect. Just in labor costs alone, not including they would have to triple the cost of their product because they would have to reapply the products 3 times for them to stay wet for 10 minutes. You know, we went in there with our solution, which is 100% kill in 1 minute, and said, hey, look, you know, for the same cost of what you're doing and the same time you're spreading, you can actually do it right. And we got blackballed out of there.
1: Right. It's just amazing, really. I've got someone on my text line who thinks that the reason we're in trouble is because we withdrew from the World Health Organization on January 22. That is not why we're in trouble. Why we're in trouble is capitalism. Why we are in trouble is because the World Cup's coming. And it's very, very difficult. And by the way, even the people who have not done that, who have not withdrawn from the World Health Organization, they're not cleaning their planes any differently than we are.
0: The World Health Organization surely didn't do us any favors during COVID, so mm-hmm. I wouldn't be relying on their advice anytime soon.
1: No.
0: They're developing vaccines.
1: Okay, Rain, in all seriousness, my wife and I are getting on a plane in, 2 weeks, I should say, something like that, heading off to Florida, and just for a super long weekend. And what should we do? If you say the word mask, I'm going to stop liking you.
0: No, you shouldn't do masks. What you should do is, because the way these germs infect you is you have to touch an infected surface, and then you touch your eyes, your mouth, your nose. You give it some sort of portal of entry into your body.
1: Mm-hmm.
0: So you really need to be conscientious of what you're touching and hand washing. I mean, those are really the most effective things that you can do. Anybody can do.
1: So
0: but as humans, go ahead.
1: Well, I'm blessed. You see, you really need to be talking to my wife here, because I'm blessed. I typically will be asleep before the aircraft has taken off. I have no idea what my wife is touching on the plane after that.
2: What do you think I do on a plane?
1: Well, you pull down the little viewing thing so you can put your phone up and watch
2: the table?
1: Yeah, the table. And so you can watch whatever it is you want to watch on your phone.
0: If she really wants to get back at you for all the years, she should be touching all the trays and the TV and the seatbelts and then rubbing your face with her hands.
1: Wow.
2: Oh. Wow. Nice to meet you, Rain.
1: You Southern women, just stop it.
2: No, I do conspiring carry, together. I carry those Clorox wipes with me.
1: Yeah.
2: So while you're asleep, I use those Clorox wipes.
1: Okay. I heard a big sigh from Rain then.
0: Well, yeah, you know, send me your address, Simon. I want to send you something good to take on the plane with you.
1: All right. Well, we'll put you on hold, and you can talk to my my wonderful wife. You two Southern women can conspire between the two of you once we're done with this. All right. So if Ebola gets out in, you just said, one of the places is Houston. If Ebola gets out of that airport in Houston, how much trouble are we in as a nation?
0: Well, if we don't start educating people on how to kill germs, we're going to be in huge trouble. We're going to have, it's not as infectious as COVID is, or, you know, the flu or RSV, but it's spread in a lot the same way. We spread these germs by touching contaminated surfaces and then touching our face, giving it some portal of entry into our body. And I'm not sure why our CDC and our public health, you know, on their websites for years, this is what they had on there: the top three ways pathogens spread. And to break the chain of infection, you have to disinfect surfaces properly. You have to sanitize your hands. You break the chain so that you don't get infected. All of a sudden, now that we have all the vaccine game and everybody making huge money on creating vaccines that cause an immune response, nobody's giving the guidance anymore. So until our public officials actually tell us what to do to kill the germs, we're going to have these huge issues. And I don't see that public guidance coming out anytime soon.
1: Rain Guest is our guest. She is an infection specialist. Rain, do you want to give out a website or something before I put you on hold so you can chat to Mrs. C?
0: Yes, please email us at aeroclean.com, AROWCLEAN.com, and we'll provide you with some solution to help protect yourself.
1: There you go. Well, Rain, thank you very much. Always a pleasure talking to you. It is 6:18. We'll take a quick time out and continue the conversation straight ahead. We are all across the great state of Iowa, and this is the Simon Conway Show.

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19: Just before midnight on Saturday, February 19th, 2005, Danielle Imbo and her friend Richard Patron left a crowded Philadelphia bar. The two 30-somethings planned to walk to Richard's truck and drive home, but they never made it.
20: It does not make sense. 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
19: Those same questions frustrated law enforcement. The FBI called it murder for hire.
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1: 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One of them was the target. The other one was wrong place, wrong time.
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20: That drove the wedge between the families.
19: What happened to Danielle and Richard?
22: I think that whatever happened to my dad and Danielle was planned and orchestrated and thought out.
19: I'm Andrea Gunning. In this series, I dig into my own investigation to find answers for the families and get justice for Richard and Danielle.
20: I just want some peace for my sister's soul, and I want some peace for my mother.
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0: All across the great state of Iowa, it is the Simon Conway Show. It's coming up to 6:25. We've been rocking and rolling today like crazy. We have already played you a little bit of Scott Bessent. There was this was a good one.
1: You wrote resilience on your cabinet note meetings. Mm-hmm. Several times the photographer zoomed into it. Are you trying to keep the president calm? Are you trying to keep yourself calm? Why did you write all those notes?
2: So people could look over my shoulder, photograph them, and think they got a scoop.
0: He's a funny guy. I like him. And then on his way out the door, he did not take another question after this little exchange either.
3: Thanks, sir. Governor Gavin Newsom has floated this idea of a 100% state tax on Californians who would receive money from President Trump's anti-weaponization fund. Your response to the governor's...
0: Right. In case you couldn't hear that, the reporter saying Gavin Newsom has threatened to California will tax at 100% anybody, that would include, you know, Sam Clovis, that gets paid out of the fund that the president negotiated as part of his settlement with the IRS.
2: There's no cure for stupid.
4: Okay.
2: Thank you all.
0: Literally, he said there's no cure for stupid, and then he walked out of the room. So he's a funny guy. I like Scott Bessent. We are still making efforts to get him on the show, and we will continue to do our best to do that for you. This is the moment where we get to go... Just a little bit, because we've been running at 100 miles an hour since we got on the air today. And, well, you know, there's time for us to take a bit of a pause at this point. Lots of food days today, Mrs. C. It is National Hamburger Day. National Hamburger Day. It is also National Beef Burger Day. I know.
5: Neither of which we are having for dinner.
0: Nope. It is also... National Brisket Day.
5: Ooh. But not having that either.
0: No, we're not having that either. And very badly coordinated, it is World Hunger Day.
5: Oh, yeah, they didn't think that through,
0: no,
5: did they?
0: No, I mean, here I am chomping down on my burger, and, oh, it's World Hunger Day, is it? Mm. It's not good.
5: We will be going home to have God's hot dogs.
0: Yes, God's hot dogs will be on the agenda tonight. Yes, absolutely, they will.
5: Also known as Hebrew National.
0: Mm-hmm. Absolutely. We love those. What else is going on? Oh, yes, in the year 1431, Joan of Arc was ahead of her time. She was accused of wearing men's clothing. 1431. So that happened as well. There's a lot of weird stuff going on in our world right now, let me tell you. Mm-hmm. Do you know, Mrs. C, what hot Cheetos bombs are?
5: I know what a hot Cheeto is.
0: Mm-hmm.
5: And I know what a bomb is.
0: Mm-hmm.
5: But I do not know that they've ever been told to me together.
0: Mm-hmm. Well, the bomb is not a weapon. Let's be very clear about that. But if you happen to be in a parking lot somewhere and there's somebody throwing all the huge bags of hot Cheetos into, quite literally in this particular case, the video I'm looking at, in the back of a pickup truck from cart after cart after cart, this is going on. And apparently it's something called hot Cheeto bombs. So
5: wait a minute.
0: Yeah.
5: So They're in the parking lot.
0: Yeah.
5: They got a pickup truck.
0: Yeah.
5: They got a buggy full of hot Cheetos.
0: No, they've got 15 buggies full of bags of hot Cheetos, nothing else.
5: And it's the physical act of putting these bags into the bed of the truck?
0: No, that's just the ingredient. The thing is about the why, because food trucks are doing this now.
5: I'm very confused.
0: Right, so you make like savory balls. Maybe they have cheese in them. Maybe they have other things in them. And in the meantime, someone else has crushed up all the hot Cheetos that you acquired, and then you coat the aforementioned balls in the hot Cheeto.
5: I think we've seen this on Lockup.
0: And then...
5: This sounds like jail food.
0: And then you deep fry it or air fry it or whatever else, and you sell them at your truck. your food truck. But it, apparently it takes a lot of these Cheetos. A lot.
5: Okay, well, I'm just going to bypass the work and eat the hot Cheetos. Actually, yeah. I'm a regular Cheeto kind of gal if I have to have a Cheeto. But, you know, one of the kids loves those.
0: But only if there's, like, gloves available.
5: True. I would have the luck to rub my eyes.
0: Yes. Anyway, it
5: okay,
0: is...
5: weird things out there.
0: I know.
5: That I didn't know and didn't need to know.
0: I didn't know either. Dave, just give me a thumbs up or thumbs down. You ever heard of Hot Cheeto Balls? Nope, Dave hasn't heard of them either. Both of you are going to get a video shortly. It is 6:30. Let's go to Dave because this is the Simon Conway Show.

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1: It's 6:30. I'm Dave Bull. 85 degrees, cloudy skies overhead in Des Moines this evening. Here's what's trending on WHO. Multiple reports that the U.S. and Iran have reached a deal to extend the ceasefire have not been confirmed by the White House. Today, Treasury Secretary Scott Bessent would only tell White House reporters any deal would be subject to President Trump's approval. More than 900 Air Force cadets are now second lieutenants in the U.S. military following the annual graduation ceremony in Colorado Springs. Some in the class are first-generation college students. A mother from Jamaica saw her daughter graduate and says the entire class is an inspiration.
2: It was so overwhelming, honestly. I still can't even believe that I'm here with her to this day.
1: Vice President J.D. Vance delivered the commencement address praising graduates while urging them to be ready to put their skills to use, contributing to what he called the greatest air and space force in the world. Business and residential customers of Central Iowa Waterworks are being asked to voluntarily reduce their outdoor watering because of high nitrate levels. It comes a year after the organization issued its first ever ban on lawn watering.
3: Now, we don't have a crystal ball. We don't know what's going to happen with nitrate concentrations in the river, but at this time, we are only asking for a voluntary reduction.
1: Tammy Madsen, Waterworks Executive Director. The regional water system wants customers to limit lawn watering to once or twice a week to cut usage in half. A watering schedule based on even and odd addresses is posted on our website. Following a request from Central Iowa Waterworks to scale back on outdoor water use, Des Moines Parks and Recreation is making changes. Spray grounds open today from 12 p.m. to 8 p.m. instead of opening at 9 a.m. That's a 25% reduction in hours. Teens hoping to earn a paycheck may be in for their hardest summer yet.
4: Fewer jobs are expected in traditional entry-level fields like restaurants, retail, and entertainment. That's according to Challenger Gray and Christmas. The consulting firm predicts about 790,000 jobs for 16 to 19-year-olds this summer. That's down from last year, which was already the weakest teen hiring season on record. I'm Sarah Walters.
1: Analysts blame inflation, high fuel costs, and increased competition from older workers. 6:33 at News Radio 1040 WHO. Traffic, weather, and more. 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
1: 5 degrees and cloudy in Des Moines. I'm Dave Bohl. Our next update at 7 o'clock. Breaking news and severe weather as it happens on Des Moines News, Weather and Traffic Station, News Radio 1040, WHO.
16: All across the great state of Iowa, it is the Simon Conway Show. Lots happening with our guard right now. Let's start with the long-anticipated return of the final people. Let's start there, shall we, Mrs. C?
17: The final people?
16: The final people who are deployed right, well, overseas.
17: Let's clarify, because there was a little bit of confusion today, and I realized it when I had to clarify it for someone. This is this Saturday, the last of the 1,800 that deployed a year ago. Actually, 1 year ago today, they left to support Operation... my brain just went blank. Epic Fury. There we go. They are coming home on Saturday. Saturday afternoon. We have 45 that will be coming home and landing in Council Bluffs, and that is a public welcome ceremony. Anybody can go to. That's at the National Armory and the National Guard Armory in Council Bluffs. And then here in Des Moines, we have 175 roughly, that will be coming to the Air Guard wing at the airport. So that is for friends and family. A lot of people are asking why it's not for public. That is because of the security requirements at the airport. We don't get to make those rules. We just have to abide by them.
16: Yep.
17: But the truth is, the folks that really need to be there are those mamas and those daddies and those husbands and wives and those kids and those brothers and those sisters, because they have waited a whole year. And on Saturday, it will be a great day, because after 365 plus 2 days, they are finally getting their welcome home hugs.
16: Which is amazing.
17: Yes. Super excited. I have, I think I've got like 7 moms that I've heard from today that just were over the moon. And I am over the moon for them. You know, when you are a part of an organization like Blue Star Moms, you do support one another, and you get really excited for other people while you wait for your turn, like you and I have been.
16: Yep.
17: So, you know, we haven't seen our boy in a while, but I get to live through these moms vicariously. I have just as much joy. You'd think my son was on this plane. So we're really excited for that. So if you are in Council Bluffs, please go to that ceremony and welcome all these men and women home. If you are here in Des Moines and your soldier is coming home, family or close friend, you should have information from the Family Readiness Group, the FRG. So talk amongst yourselves. But of course, if you have any questions, you can always reach out to your Family Readiness Group through the National Guard. You can always reach out to the Blue Star Moms. We'll try and get you in touch with the right person to answer any questions. But holy heck, y'all. This group is, they're almost all back.
16: Yeah,
17: almost. Now, we do still have some National Guard airmen that are there that were sent specifically for
16: 200
17: roughly that were sent for Operation Inherent Resolve. So I need people to understand, there are different missions going on at different times. So when we say, oh, they're all back, we mean one particular group that left together. This is the last group, and they were part of Operation Epic Fury. It's hard to keep up. Because,
16: sometimes it really is, yes.
17: Because truthfully, you know, if your own kid's not back or your own loved one's not back, your first thought is, they're not all back. Because it's not mine. I get it. But right now, let's just be overjoyed for those families that are getting theirs back. And then we'll continue to hope, pray, and wait with you while yours comes back, if you'll do the same for me.
16: Right. And then...
17: and then there's another one.
16: And well, first of all, we have...
17: this one's a little different, though.
16: Yeah, we have about 100, I believe, is the right number. About 100 are going out to Eastern Europe. They have already left, or they're about to leave, and they'll be heading, is it Louisiana? I want to say Louisiana,
17: so,
16: but I could be wrong about that.
17: So they are going for their 2-month training, and that's what always happens before they actually get on a plane and leave U.S. soil.
16: Yeah.
17: And that group will be going to Poland.
16: Mm-hmm.
17: So this year, we've got Iowa has several different deployments that will be happening over this summer, and they're all in different directions. So we have a group that will be headed back to the Middle East to support missions that are there. We have two groups that will be headed to Eastern Europe to support missions that are there. And then we have one group that is deploying, but they're not leaving the U.S.
16: No, there are approximately 120 Iowa National Guard soldiers are going to deploy to Washington, D.C. That's going to happen in July to support public safety and operations leading up to the America 250 celebrations. You know, and hopefully it's peaceful for them.
17: But think about how many people are going to converge on the Capitol this year.
16: But we were just in Washington, D.C., and it definitely felt safer than the last time we were Washington, D.C. So hopefully it's nice and safe. We met some Guards people.
17: We did. They were from Mississippi and Alabama and Florida.
16: Yes.
17: So
16: we told them all to call their moms.
17: Absolutely. I say that all the time.
16: Yes.
17: So that group is going to be able to go home to their families, and Iowa and two or three other states are going to step in and take their place and keep our capital safe. And there is a lot going on.
16: Right. But the upside for them, the upside for them is they get to be in our nation's capital on July the 4th.
17: Yeah. How cool is that?
16: I mean, that's really pretty cool. All right, so anyway, that brings us up to date.
17: Talk
16: as far
17: about a
16: firework
17: show you get to watch. That's probably the best firework show they've ever seen.
16: Right. Yes. The Washington Post, by the way, this morning. This is so funny. The Washington Post posed the question: are they painting the reflecting pool the right color blue?
17: I
16: kid you not.
17: I don't understand why people are having such an issue with this.
16: It's so crazy. It's going to increase the reflection part of the reflecting pool, by the way. So they spoke to somebody called Swimming Pool Steve. I'm not making this up.
17: No, that's fine. You have a pool guy in the morning.
16: I have a regular. Well, we called him. I have a regular pool guy, Pete the Pool Guy.
17: See?
16: And we got Pete the Pool Guy. Yeah, but the Washington Post doesn't have a pool guy. They had to seek him out. We have Pete the Pool Guy, and we called him. And anyway, they both agreed it's perfect color blue, and all it's going to do is increase the reflection part of the reflecting pool, and the Washington Post needs to stop clutching its pearls.
17: It does. So yes. I've been to D.C. multiple times over, you know, well over a decade.
16: Yep. I know. It's
17: had problems, y'all.
16: Yes.
17: It's been a little grimy.
16: They took 11 truckloads of garbage out of it.
17: Leaking. It's not been the prettiest thing to look at, okay?
16: No.
17: And obviously, it had some things that needed to be fixed.
16: Yep.
17: And what better time to fix it than for our birthday? And why wouldn't we want it to look as nice as possible?
16: And
17: think
16: we were
17: how
16: all
17: many
16: over
17: historic
16: DC.
17: Things have happened right there. Why would we let that?
16: We were all over D.C. They just got a fountain that hasn't worked in over a decade. They just got that thing turned back on as well. Why wouldn't you want the nation's capital to be as near perfect as possible? There is stuff going on all over the capital. Construction, stuff, happening to make it look at its best. Anyway, it's 6:46. Someone on the phone. We'll get to you in a minute. It's we're going to take a quick final timeout before we do that. And this is the Simon Conway Show.

0: Hello, I'm Robert Smigel. I did lots of things. Cartoons on SNL, Conan stuff, Triumph the Insult comic dogs, some movies. But now I'm past my peak. 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

0: All across the great state of Iowa, it is the Simon Conway Show. Very grateful to Tom in Iowa City for his patience. You are on the air, sir.
1: Yeah, I was just wondering what you thought about the Trump's face on a $250 bill.
0: I could care less. I don't think it's going to happen, by the way, unless it's going to be not official currency, and I really could care less.
1: Well, I was just wondering, there's one way he could get it on there. He'd get a twofer.
0: Oh, okay. Well, now, you see, now you just threatened the president's life. And that doesn't happen on this show, okay? That's what you did. Because what we're talking about is, at the moment, the only way a person can get on any currency, any bill in the United States is to be dead. They're going to try and change the law to enable the president to appear on a commemorative $250 bill. There is an act before Congress. I believe it was put forward by a member from South Carolina. And the chances of it actually getting all the way through Congress, I think, are very small because it would require 60 in the Senate. So I think this is an absolute non-issue. But what you just said is definitely an issue. And we're now aware of who you are, and I'm telling you straight up, you call us again, you're not getting on the air. Because what you just did was a threat. That was a threat. We don't do that on this show. All right. we're making a note. Okay? That's what we're doing. Oh, yeah. I know you hung up. I'm not surprised you hung up. Yeah, we know who you are. It is 6:54. We are almost out of time. And I really could care less, by the way.
2: This is why we can't have nice things, y'all.
0: Yep, it is. By the way, we have not been to Yellowstone, Mississippi, have we?
2: We have not.
0: No.
2: I think I would remember that.
0: Yes. It would be a place I'd like to go. But this would not have been the week for us to go, because in two directions, there was a half-mile traffic backup. And the reason there was a half-mile traffic backup is a couple of bears. Mm-hmm. Snow and silo.
2: Of all of that, it's the snow that bothers me.
0: Mm-hmm. And they were... Snow is a female. Silo is a male.
2: Uh-huh. Oh, I just hear snow and I immediately...
0: Yeah, I know.
2: ...worry.
0: It's because you're from Florida. Uh-huh. And, well, hopefully the person that was being held up at the front of the line, you know, wound down the window and played something.

0: So, but you know, the male here is not a nice bear. Not a nice bear. Because the male also tried to get with Snow's sister, Jam.
1: He's a player.
0: Anyway.
1: So what you're saying is that in Yellowstone, many cars were stopped in their tracks for a live anatomy class.
0: Yes. That's exactly what happened.
1: Well, hopefully they had the bear necessities.
0: Very good, Mrs. C. Very good. Very good. So anyway, there you go. That all happened. And, you know, he's a player, as you said. But, I mean, her sister? There's no one else? No other bears around?
1: You know, the things that entertain you.
0: Exactly.
1: You're a simple man.
0: Frankly, any excuse to play Marvin Gaye, and we'll you know, I'll jump at it.
1: So. Well, yeah. Yeah, you jumped at that one.
0: Mm-hmm. A mile-long vehicle backup because of the...
1: Well, do you want to be the person that interrupts that?
0: No.
1: Okay, then.
0: Oh, no. No, I just hope, you know, someone wound down the window and played that.
1: No, you know what? I have a feeling they didn't need Marvin. Didn't need him.
0: Anyway, so there you go. All that happened.
1: I cannot roll my eyes any harder
0: now. No, I can hear them rolling. Uh-huh. Yeah, I can. Anyway, that will happen tomorrow on the show. The fifth and final GOP gubernatorial candidate will be live in studio. His name is Zach Lane, and we'll talk to him about some stuff. And
1: we have the curator of the Iowa Gold Star Museum, Mike Voigt. He'll be here. He's going to tell us all about the rest of the things they have this weekend at the Vietnam Veteran Living History event that they have going on, and other things that are coming up, because they have that new Cold War display. There's lots of stuff out there.
0: There is.
1: Definitely go.
0: And as we were just at the actual Vietnam Wall in Washington, D.C., well done to all the Congress people. I think there were both parties.
1: Yep.
0: Who cleaned that thing.
1: It was congressmen, it was senators, it was staff.
0: Well done.
1: Yeah.
0: Absolutely. It's about time. I'm talking of time, we're out of it.
1: We are.
0: Thank you for being along for the ride. If you missed anything, Mrs. C is podcasting this baby, so go check that out. Thanks to her, because there's no one better. Thank you, honey.
1: Thanks, dear.
0: And Dave for doing our news. Mainly my thanks to you guys. Never the same without you. We will be back at 4 o'clock tomorrow afternoon to do it all over again. Until then, have yourselves a really wonderful night. Good night.
2: 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Hello, I'm Robert Smigel. 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Cartoons on SNL, Conan stuff, Triumph the Insult comic dogs, some movies. 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
10: I'm Elaine Lee Irvin. Here's what's trending on WHO. The Lone Star ticks that can cause a red meat allergy are confirmed in Iowa, Illinois, Missouri, and eastern Nebraska.
11: It's called alpha-gal syndrome or alpha-galactose. So it's a certain type of sugar that is present in certain types of meats. So we can actually become sick, and in some cases it can actually be